0: Volunteers 4-14. They outscore Arkansas 14-3 in the fourth quarter after being outscored themselves 14-3 in the third quarter. 24-17, Tennessee.
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0: They are underway in Tuscaloosa. No score, Georgia and Alabama. Kentucky has a 14-10 lead on LSU as they play in the second quarter. First quarter score, Southern Cal and Penn State tied at 7. Volunteers leave Arkansas with a 24-17 win.
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0: in the second half, but you guys were able to come back and get a key stop. What were the conversations like on the sideline that allowed you guys to be able to finish the game?
1: Yeah, you know, coming out, they had scored on us, you know, not up to our standard, allowing certain explosive plays, not doing exactly what we're supposed to do. So it's just settling in, you know, second half is a new half. So just settling in and playing our ball and getting back to what we're supposed to do.
0: For you, you found yourself in the backfield several times. What did you see and how were you able to get to the backfield affecting Arkansas's quarterback all day long?
1: Yeah, I would just say relentless effort is the big thing. You know, just constant, nonstop pressure, pressuring the quarterback, and just the mindset of attacking every single play and trying to make a play and just being physical all day.
0: This is a tough place to play for Tennessee. Got the win. What's next? What do you guys feel like you need to clean up for next week?
1: Yeah, you know, haven't won here since 2001, so definitely a great game, great way to win here. You know, we have Alabama next week, so, you know, we're focused on cleaning up everything that happened this past game, fixing all our corrections, and then we're focused on the next game.
0: Winning is fun, huh? How was the celebration in the locker room?
1: It was great, man. Just going through hard times during the game, you know, fighting back, clawing back, and just everything, all that matters is winning. So getting that W is a great feeling.
0: Hey, thank you. Amari Campbell, Tennessee's linebacker.
1: Thank you.
2: Coach Apple, your team finds a way, and in college football, it's about finding a way.
3: It is. You can look at the scores every week. Inside of this league, it's a new season every week. It's been a long time since this program's come here and found a way to be on the right side of the scoreboard. I'm really proud of our players just continuing to fight, strain, compete, go play the next play. Momentum swings second half. We obviously don't start fast in any phase of the game. We respond offensively. It takes a lot of grit from a young quarterback and the 10 other guys around him. And then defensively, we get back to playing the way we were capable of. And, you know, 17-3 last quarter in a few minutes. It's a great way to finish the game.
2: Arkansas takes the lead, and from that point on, you outgained them 245 yards to 41. What did you find offensively?
3: Nothing super magical, but 11 guys doing their job, you know, able to hit a couple of passes. You know, Desan out of our 12 personnel, Mike gets a big one out on the perimeter, and then able to hit a couple of runs to finish it off. So collectively, just a competitive composure, just continuing to go play, and proud of our guys.
2: You mentioned George. Obviously, you put a lot on his shoulders today because you had to. What did you like most about what George did for you today at the quarterback position?
3: Yeah, all in all, he was decisive with the football. He was typically going the right spot. You know, there's a couple of things that he would want to have back. That's, you know, playing that position. And man, just kept playing. Went and played the next play. And that sounds really easy. I've played it. It's not that easy. And proud of him today.
2: Your run game gets going, Bishop, with a huge run late. What did you find? Was that just – you had a couple of wrinkles today with that. You had him in the direct snap. You had Mike there. What were you trying to deal with their – five-man fronts and stuff they were trying to do to your run game?
3: Something that he really hadn't done here. In his history, he's been five-man front before. Just didn't know if he didn't trust the personnel or what. Early in the ball game, it became five down in our 12 personnel. And, you know, we had some throws in that package, missed some throws in that package, hit a couple big ones late, you know, in man-to-man coverage, essentially. And then our 11 personnel, we were able to get some things going in the run game, too.
2: Defensively, terrific in the first half, tough third quarter, but you came back. What got you back going into the third quarter, into the fourth quarter?
3: 11 guys doing their job, nothing extraordinary. The margins are small, and all of a sudden we give up a couple of runs. You know, whether we get washed down on the interior or we're not fitting it right on the back end, give up a couple of runs, but competitive composure to come back. But it's a great lesson for everybody in our building. Talked about it after the game. We got to start faster in the third quarter, and that's all three phases.
2: What's the key to doing that? You got to start faster in the first quarter too, I'm sure, but what's the key to being a better starting team?
3: Settling into your job, understanding, you know, at halftime success and or failures in the first half.

0: They don't carry over. Go play. We're capable of doing that, and you can see that by the way they responded in the fourth quarter.
1: I know it's about the collective group, but Xavier Gilliam is at a different level right now. What's making him so effective?
0: Smart, tough, relentless competitor, plays with fundamentals and technique. He's the same guy every day in the meeting room, on the practice field. You have that type of consistency, you're going to grow. You grow, you're going to show up and play the way that he does every Saturday. And that's not me taking it for granted because he's playing at an elite level.
1: I know when you met the regular media at the end here, you gave an update on Coach Inge. Will you share that with the Tennessee family, how he's doing now?
0: Yeah, just, 2 weeks ago, out of nowhere in some respects, is fighting for his life. And, his family and him, obviously, so much to deal with. And as a football family, we were too. But, I said it in media, not often that you get a chance to see God's hand at work and miracles happen, but it certainly is. If you ever question the power of prayer, this story will bring you right back to belief in that. And I'm really excited for him. He's going to have a chance to get out of the hospital here, hopefully middle of next week, and begin his rehab process. But all signs show to a full recovery. And we're all just very grateful and give God all the praise.
1: Coach, that's great news, and congratulations to your football team as you head back 5-1 to the back half of this season.
0: I appreciate it. Look forward to getting out of here fast and getting home. It's the third Saturday in October, and there's not a better day on the calendar year than that day. So we'll get back to work and get ready to go play.
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4: Volunteers improved to 5-1 on the season, 2-1 in the Southeastern Conference. Arkansas falls to 2-4, 0-3 in conference play. Tennessee has Alabama next, 3:30 Eastern kickoff next Saturday in Knoxville, while Arkansas will go to Vanderbilt, then a bye week, and then the Missouri Tigers.
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4: Volunteers get the win at Arkansas 24-17, overcoming mistakes, overcoming self-inflicted wounds, overcoming an Arkansas offense that found its groove to start the third quarter. Larry Stone, Bill Mayo, glad you're with us tonight. What can you say as someone who went against great defensive linemen, both in practice and in the game, about Xavier Guillen and what he brings to this team?
16: I don't know if we can say enough good things about him right now. He's a really good combination of a couple of things. He's extremely physical and athletic, but he's also playing with great technique and discipline. And when you put all those factors together, you've got somebody that is really, really hard to deal with. I was watching tonight. He lined up on number 50 a lot, Arkansas's right guard. And the right guard got called for multiple penalties, and he got his brains beat. He's going to have nightmares about number two for a while. He is just such a physical force and changes everything the offense has to do. It's really fun to watch him and watch that matchup against whatever offensive lineman he's picking on at that moment.
4: And you get the sense that the other guys feed off of him.
16: No question.
4: Not just on the field, but his intensity and his work ethic and his desire to be great.
16: That's a great point. And schematically what he does, he forces the offense to double-team him. So now that opens up other guys who now have single blocks, and they have a chance to win individually and get in there and wreak havoc too. But you're right. His enthusiasm and intensity, it just is contagious. You can see the defense get wound up when he does something good, and that's really fun to watch.
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4: Arkansas came out in the first quarter of this game as Tennessee wins the toss but defers. Play one, 21-yard catch. Play two, 5-yard run. Play three, 29-yard catch. So they have to get that guy we were just talking about to make a play.
11: Two receivers to the left. Watch Marshall. On second down and a long 10. More pressure coming. Jackson hit, lost the football. It's rolling free. It's been recovered by the men in white. Gilliam with the pop. Gilliam with the recovery. Big Orange takeaway here early in Fayetteville.
4: The Vols move the ball 34 yards on 7 plays, but Ranvier misses the 51-yard field goal, and the Volunteers come away with no points. The two teams trade punts. It was a scoreless end of the first quarter, as neither team could really get anything going. Then Tennessee got things going, thanks to Morris. 41 yards, 3 rushes, 2 catches. That set up Staley for a screen catch, good for 22 yards. George McIntyre called on his tight end.
11: Ball on the left hash. Pistol again. McIntyre throws right side. Man is wide open. Thomas goes into the end zone untouched. Touchdown, Tennessee! McIntyre with quite a fake. Held him. And Thomas all alone.
4: 10 plays, 71 yards, 4:43 off the clock. At the 10-minute mark of the second quarter, it's Tennessee 7, Arkansas nothing. The Volunteers, they move again. Matthews with a slant catch, Staley with a big catch, but it was wiped off for an illegal touch. Stalls the Tennessee drive, they have to punt. Then the defense forces a 3-and-out. Tennessee gets the ball at the Arkansas 45 with a minute 45 left. Matthews converts a key third down. Then George McIntyre was sacked. Fumbles the ball. It was returned deep in Arkansas territory. The good news for Tennessee is Gilbert missed a 38-yard field goal. And it was Tennessee 7, Arkansas nothing, as we headed to the halftime break. The Volunteers get the ball first in the second half. Haslam jumps offsides on play one of the second half. On the second down play, the snap was off. McIntyre has to get on it. Third and 13, Vols can get nothing going. They go 3-and-out, 51 seconds, time of possession. The next play, after Arkansas takes over possession, a 27-yard run. Then a reverse, good for 22 yards. Jackson with a 10-yard run. Missed tackles, a big part of that run for Arkansas. They're ready to score.
11: Jackson gives Russell right side. Huge hole. Russell driving into the end zone. Fumble the football, but it's a touchdown. He has it ripped out, but he had already broken the plane as Carter ripped it out.
4: All 5 plays were running plays for Arkansas. They gained 70 yards. They tie it at 7 apiece. On the next series, the Vols mistimed the snap again to begin the drive. They get bailed out, however, by a holding penalty. On the next play, an ineligible receiver penalty on Tennessee. And then George McIntyre intercepted. Alabama turns that into points.
11: Tight end Lockwood motions left. Rolling Jackson Fires into the end zone for Platt. Touchdown, Arkansas.
4: 10 plays, 63 yards. Arkansas leads Tennessee 14-7. And all the momentum in this stadium, which had not existed all day, has suddenly been found. And the Razorbacks feel like they're on the verge of getting a victory. But Tennessee hangs in there. On third and seven, McIntyre slides to his left. He throws to Staley, good for 22 yards. Then Bishop, a 14-yard run. Staley dropped a pass on third and six that would have converted the third down. They have to call on Ranvier to get the field goal try.
11: From 51. Snap, set, kick on the way. Good! Ranvier stops the bleeding with three. A minute 35 to go in the third. Your new score, Arkansas 14, Tennessee 10.
4: Stop the bleeding is right because Arkansas 133 yards on 15 plays in the first two drives of the second half. But the Tennessee defense rallies. They get off the field. On the next play, McIntyre goes big.
11: Play fake. McIntyre throws. Got Brain at the 50. Brain Blake breaks a tackle. 40. 30. Brain 20. Brain 10. Brain knocked out of bounds at the 6. McIntyre to Brain for 68 yards. Lewis saves a touchdown, and it's first and goal. Big Orange.
4: That swings the momentum back to the Orange. Tennessee would take advantage.
11: Robinson and Gentle are on the right side with Brame in the middle. Gives the ball. Brame driving forward. Touchdown, Tennessee! Fullback just a handoff, and Tennessee is able to drive it in for the score.
4: Four plays, 74 yards, a minute 57 off the clock, 12:52 remaining. Tennessee leads Arkansas 17-14. But Arkansas answers. A Weathersby sack backed up the Razorbacks. They call on Max Gilbert from 55 yards, and he hammers it. Arkansas 17, Tennessee 17, 7:20 remaining in the game. Volunteers with the football. First down penalty on the Vols' offensive line. Then McIntyre hits Mike Matthews for a 33-yard slant. McIntyre on the next play, hit as he threw, intercepted by Shelton Lewis at the Arkansas 42. But the Volunteer defense forces a three and out at the 4:34 mark of the game. Tennessee gets the ball back. They get it at the 6, and they call on their bell cow, a 59-yard run for Deshaun Bishop, a 5-yard run, another 5-yard run helped by a face mask penalty. Matthews, a direct snap, 4-yard gain. Get it in the end zone with Bishop.
11: Second down, short 6. Staley motioning right. Give Bishop, left guard, into the end zone, standing up. Touchdown, Big Orange! Big number 18, Deshaun Bishop to Pater. And the Volunteers are up 6 with the point pending and 1:57 to play.
4: The extra point was good, 24-17. Arkansas has another chance. But Gilliam with a hurry. Amari Campbell breaks up a pass. Ty Redmond breaks up a pass. Arkansas decides to punt, saying simply, "We want to try to keep this game going as long as possible." The fans here didn't like it. Tennessee ends up running down the clock with their running backs, and they escape with a victory. Final score this afternoon, Tennessee 24, Arkansas 17.
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4: 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Second quarter, LSU leads Kentucky 17-14 as they play in the second quarter. It's now officially Alabama week. 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
11: Tennessee in the diamond formation going quickly. McIntyre throwing deep left side, going for Staley. He's got it! Staley with a beautiful catch inside the 15-yard line, taking it away from Lewis. McIntyre gave him a shot on the back shoulder.
29: George McIntyre, your first road start. What's your takeaway?
30: Yeah, super grateful for the start. I was really excited coming into it.
0: you know, it wasn't the prettiest win, but a win's a win, and you know, we'll clean up everything that went wrong in this coming week.
29: What did you guys find really in the fourth quarter after they took the lead? You put up 245 yards of offense in four series. What did you guys find?
0: Yeah, I think I always tell the guys, I feel like we always have one more punch. No matter what the situation is, you know, if we had the ball, we always got one more punch. I think that's two games in a row where the last drive we sealed it out with the run game, really getting a lot of movement up front when the whole stadium knows we're running the ball. I thought that was really impressive. You know, I think credit to Desan Brame for basically carrying a whole drive. Made a good catch and a lot of yak down the sideline, stiff arm to safety, and then had the rushing touchdown. So, I think we really came alive. Stopped shooting ourselves in the foot as much with pre-snap penalties and stuff like that.
29: With Deshaun's play, did you see that pre-snap? Were you going all the way? Did you get the look you wanted on that one? Did you know what it was going to be?
0: Yeah. We were in like a tackle over thing, a big personnel. I noticed when they got on the field, they were still in their nickel personnel. Thought it'd be a good chance for a big run, and Deshaun made the most out of it. It's fun standing behind it, getting to watch, you know, after I carry out my fake and stuff, getting to watch him just go saying, go, Deshaun.
29: What about Deshaun on the seam pass there? Was that a pre-snap read for you too?
0: What do you mean by pre-snap
29: read? Did you know you were going there from the get-go?
0: When they lined up, I thought we'd have a good look for it. You know, we had him matched up on a linebacker, which I think's a mismatch for sure. It's actually funny. Me and Deshaun were just talking about, we had that exact look in fall camp, threw it, and he dropped it. And I always tell him, like, you know, it's going to come around again. Be ready for it. And he's ready for his moment. Had a lot of yak on the stiff arm with the safety and everything. I thought it was a really cool moment for him. Responding in a game from something he messed up on in practice. So really proud of him.
29: My last question, what do you take away from your game for today to carry forward?
0: Yeah, definitely got to watch the film, see everything, but a lot of stuff to clean up, a lot of stuff to build on. Just keep building like chemistry with receivers, O-line, all that stuff. So I think it'll be a big week of preparation for a really good team coming to town.
4: Brent Hubbs in the locker room with George McIntyre. Bill, how does this Volunteer offense, how do you work toward being more consistent and starting faster, which is a big problem?
16: Yeah, it really is. It's kind of baffling to think about, why do we struggle so much at the beginning of the game? And Coach Heupel does a lot of scripting of plays, the first 10 plays. That's a big deal. They've just got to keep repping and keep improving. I don't know that there's one answer that's the right thing. You know, today they got a different look than what they were expecting. We were talking about it during the game, and then you heard Coach Heupel just reference it a few minutes ago, the five-man front, the bear front. So that created some issues early on. They've got to be prepared to deal with that stuff and make adjustments on the move. And eventually we do. It just seems to take a little longer than all of us sitting up here would like, right?
4: And obviously we don't know about the quarterback situation and where that will go. That obviously will be a huge part of this. But no matter who the quarterback is, offensive line, a lot of mistakes today.
16: A lot of mistakes. And that was a little bit discouraging. The pre-snap penalties and the miscommunications on the snap of the football, you want to see that get cleaned up. And that's something they've got to work on. Coach Erlby, I'm sure, will be focusing on that kind of stuff this week.
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4: No score in the first quarter between Arkansas and Tennessee. Then the Volunteers get 7 in quarter number 2. They take a 7-0 lead into halftime. Arkansas 14-3 with the advantage in the third quarter before Tennessee rallies for a 14-3 advantage in the fourth quarter. It adds up to Tennessee 24, Arkansas 17.
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39: Xavier Gillum, first turnover of the day. You caused the turnover, got the recovery. Walk us through kind of what you saw, how you were able to wreck that play and recover the ball for your team.
40: You know, just see my opportunity, you know, watch it with just my knowledge of the game and watch a film. He's known for being loose with the ball, so seeing it as a perfect opportunity for me to change the game for my team, you know, and I recovered the ball, you know. That's a turnover on downs for us.
39: How were you able to wreck Arkansas's rushing attack as well, too? Not only did you get in the backfield during the passing game, but able to stop the run as well. What did you see on film that allowed you to prepare for this opportunity, and how were you able to actually do that during the game?
40: I would just say it's a mixture of a couple of things, you know, starting with my mentality. You know, I come out with the mentality that nobody could block me, and, you know, that's how I'm going to carry myself. And then also just relying on my athleticism, my technique. You know, I always say I got the best technique on the field, and I'm going to always play at 100%. And with that stuff, I feel like nobody can guard me.
39: How important was it for you guys defensively to, I won't say shoulder the load, but make sure you guys did your job, knowing that you guys had a first-time starting quarterback out there on offense.
40: Hey, man, we're just not blinking. You know, whatever happens in the game, turnover, anything, we're just not going to blink. They go up a couple scores, that's fine. We're not going to blink. We're just going to go out there and do our job.
39: As one of the leaders on this team, someone that's playing at a high level, what was your message to your guys on the sideline? Arkansas was able to score there in the second half. What was the message for you to your teammates?
40: You know, game ain't over in the third quarter. You know, game over when the clock strikes zero, you know. So as long as it's time, we're going to keep fighting. And as a defense, we're never going to let up.
39: Xavier Gillum.
4: Volunteers numbers show 414 total offense, 247 passing, as George McIntyre was 18 of 29 for the one touchdown, the two interceptions. Volunteers get seven catches for 53 yards from Staley, four for 78 for Matthews, Brame, three for 87, Morris, two for 21, Thomas, two for eight. Volunteers ran it for 167 on 35 carries. That's 4.8 yards per average. That number looks much better than it did at halftime tonight. Thanks to Deshaun Bishop, once again, 19 carries for 138. That's 7.3 a carry. Morris, 8 for 33, really helped Tennessee in that stanza of the game when he came in. Matthews with a couple of runs for 14. Brame, 1 for 1. And McIntyre dinged for the sacks, obviously. Third downs, Tennessee was 4 of 13. Defensively, they were 2 of 12 against Arkansas on third downs. Time of possession belonged to Arkansas 32:04 to 27:56 in this game, and the Volunteers with a couple of sacks defensively on the day. Bill Mayo, it is the thing that unites players of all generations and all decades, dating back dozens and dozens of decades. It is Alabama week.
0: Absolutely. What a great rivalry. What a great week. And it's going to even be more fun this year with the jersey situation. Both teams are going to wear their home colors this year and next year. So that'll really be fun to watch. Added just a little bit more pageantry to a game that's already full of a lot of meaning for a lot of people. My personal career, 1982, we beat Alabama for the first time in 11 seasons. Rushed the field, snapped the goalpost. It was an unbelievable celebration in Knoxville. Coach Bryant's last season as the head coach. So just a lot of neat memories about that. But you can just go game after game after game throughout this series on both sides of remarkable wins and losses and just what a great rivalry.
4: And no doubt it will take the best effort of the Volunteers of this season.
0: Absolutely. I mean, this is by far the best group of athletes that are going to be that we've seen up until this point, and so it's going to take a really strong effort by offense, defense, and special teams for us to win this game.
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4: The general manager of the Vol Network is Brandon Parks. 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Our network engineer is Jay Lyford. Game day engineer, Philip Noel. Spotter and producer, Brad Willis. 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Scoreboard producer, Alexi Cowan. Production assistants, Ellen Liston. Now, for Mike Keith, Jason Swain, Brent Hubbs, and Bill Mayo, this is Larry Stone from Fayetteville, Arkansas. Next week, it's the Vols in Alabama. 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
7: In Game 5 to end the AL Division Series at Cleveland tonight, it's scoreless bottom of the fourth, but Guardians starting pitcher Gavin Williams against the White Sox this evening. Four hitless innings, nine strikeouts already, and one walk. The NLCS starts Sunday night on Fox TV. Dodgers at Milwaukee. In college football in Dallas, Oklahoma upset number one Texas 27-24 on a 47-yard field goal on the final play. Number two Georgia now leads 10-7 at Alabama. We've got about 5 minutes left in the first half. Halftime at Kentucky, Wildcats ahead of number 10 LSU 21-17 on a one-yard TD on the final play of the first half. USC back in the lead 17-14 at Penn State late first half. 12th-ranked Utah ahead of Kansas 14-7. 7th-ranked Indiana won 20-17 at Nebraska. UCLA upset Oregon 17-15. I'm Steve DeSig.
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9: 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Alex, the Chicago Bears are going to Lambeau Field as favorites for the first time since Roger Goodell's second week on the job. I looked this up. It's been 20-some years. It has been 20-some years since this case has occurred. And mind you, I use the word case intentionally because it might see Case Keenum playing in this game. All right, Tyson Bagent probably going to be your starter, but I don't know how many more turnovers that he can have overturned by penalties that Ben Johnson's going to stand for. Some numbers for you quickly.
10: Hit me.
9: Aaron Rodgers and Brett Favre combined for a 47-15 record against the Chicago Bears. Okay? The Bears have been getting their asses kicked by the Packers.
8: The Bears.
9: That entire time between those two Hall of Fame quarterbacks, Rodgers still quarterbacking today. We'll talk about him, I'm sure, sometime later in the show. Since Aaron Rodgers left Green Bay, Matt LaFleur, 2-3 against the Bears.
8: The Bears.
9: Since Ben Johnson has been an offensive coordinator, he has a 7-2 record, concluding his time in Detroit against the Green Bay Packers. And to top it all off, Mike Ditka passed away this week. There is so much energy towards the Chicago Bears right now. Mind you, we are 2 weeks removed from the Green Bay Packers being booed in their home opener. This game has the potential, it feels like to me, this game has the potential to flip this rivalry that has so intense, mind you. I went to Bears-Vikings week two, and it was very much enemy of my enemy is my friend, because all you heard throughout that game was not go Bears go. It wasn't the Vikings horns. You know what you heard the whole game, Alex? Green Bay sucks. Green Bay sucks. Green Bay sucks. And I've been in Chicago now for a couple weeks. Not the first time I've heard it. This won't be the last. They don't like the Packers. The Packers don't like the Bears. And at Ben Johnson's opening press conference, he said, I am going to enjoy beating Matt LaFleur twice a year. The floor is yours.
10: The statistics, I mean, you should be in sales because you got me almost wanting to go to the side that you just teed up. But again, I come from behind the curtain. I've seen a lot. And when the whole world is expecting one thing to happen and you have other numbers in front of you, like Jordan Love, when he's at home, 15-2 when the Packers allow under 24 points. If we look at this particular Bears offense coming in on this field on this weekend, if we're going off just that number, do we have confidence Tyson, Case, certainly not Caleb, is going to beat that number? Secondarily, you're absolutely right about LaFleur post-Rodgers in these numbers versus the Bears. But LaFleur versus backup quarterbacks, I got another one for you. Shout out Action Network, my guy Evan Abrams. He's faced 22 backup quarterbacks. Packers are 19-3. 19-3 against backup quarterbacks with LaFleur. I have to say, I'm sorry.
9: The Bears. You don't have to apologize.
10: No, I just, well, because I mean, how do you emotionally not root for the Bears this week?
8: The Bears.
10: But you have to do the difficult thing in this particular instance, and you have to take a home divisional underdog to win this game.
9: I generally, I'm with you. I am not a numbers better. I know there's probably the better way to be profitable in the game is being a numbers better. There are sometimes that, but there's just sometimes when I sit there, take my glasses off, rub them against my shirt and look back and just watch. Is this football really that bad? And I think the Packers, the football is just that bad where some of the trends, I just throw them out. Like I get where you're saying a backup quarterback. I understand that, but how many teams have we seen be able to win, and it can go both ways when you look at this, go 0-2 with two different quarterbacks. I mean, check that. Go 2-0 with two different quarterbacks in consecutive weeks. Not often is that the case. Like,
10: no question. I'm just saying when you're just looking at a bob and weave league, week-to-week league, you beat the Jets.
9: Yes.
10: All right, let's just say it out loud. And you beat an awful Philadelphia at the moment team. An awful Philadelphia team. So in a home primetime spot. So this is a real test. This will flip the rivalry, no question, because if Ben Johnson wins at Lambeau with a backup, Martin, I'll have to tip my fro.
9: I mean, I am fully expecting the Bears to go in there and win this game. Like, we'll have it. It'll be in the picks later. I don't know if they cover the spread or so on. Like, we'll have to determine that at the top of the 10 o'clock Eastern hour where we make our picks generally. But I fully expect Alex, the Bears had the ball so long against the Jets. The Bears linebackers got bored. He was bored. He said he didn't even get sore. What do you mean? You played an NFL football game and you're not sore, Devin Bush. It's the NFL. 42 minutes time of possession again.

0: stats and the way that thing went down. This Packers team is bad.
1: They're bad, but they've also won two gross games. And when they win this game, they're going to be 3-2. And we're going to be looking at the Packers, who are going to get a piece or two back that are instrumental. It's just sometimes you want to buy low. Now, having said that, if your hypothesis, which again, I will stand corrected and I will go that far with you to the conversation of, oh, it's the Bears division now. Because you can't just come in with and take the division immediately on campus here in the NFC North. You got to earn it. Well, this is how you earn it, with a backup quarterback, Ben Johnson, on the road at Lambeau, off of the Packers getting booed, like you just alluded to, on their home opener. It's such a gut check moment. It is, to our earlier conversation on the show, make sure to check it out, a conversation about, did this man, Matt LaFleur, lose the locker room yet?
0: This season. It's not just that. It's their inability. I do not respect, flatly, I do not respect these offensive genius head coaches who don't tie a running game to what they do. Like, that's part of the reason why I understand Kyle Shanahan hasn't won a Super Bowl, but when we sit there and we play the who would you rather have game, I'm taking Kyle Shanahan over quite a few Super Bowl winners. Because no matter who is back there, respectfully, Kyle Shanahan is going to run the rock. And you know how you run the rock? That's how you get 42 minutes of possession, by running the rock. And then you see Ben Johnson pull DeAndre Swift out of the game and Kyle Manungai rush for two touchdowns and over 150 yards. Like, I fully believe in this Bears rushing attack. And I know DeAndre Swift will play this week and he'll be back in the lineup. Manungai out with the turf toe. Maybe that's what happens when you give one guy 30 carries in a game. And there is some level of, you possess the ball for 42 minutes. That's a really long time. Is your offense able to withstand? But this Packers team is just a bad football team. And I think this is...
1: Well, the offensive line, no question. I'm not trying to convince you that they're a good football team, but they might win this game. Just like the Browns win a Thursday night game at home against the Steelers. Browns might not be the best example here, but there's just teams and spots where this maybe happens, Martin, and this is all I'm saying.
0: And no, the NFL, more than any other league, is any given Sunday. But I just, the way that I feel like Chicago is going to come in here, again, I don't know if they're going to cover. I'll make that decision in about 45 minutes or so. But when I just think about the way that Ben Johnson has prepared his team this season, like, he's drawing up, like, bespoke game plans for guys like Case Keenum and Tyson Bagent to have success. Like, and you can't tell me that he's calling the exact same plays he'd be calling if Caleb Williams was his quarterback today. I don't believe it.
1: No, I mean, look, the guy's won three football games with three different quarterbacks, and we're in early October. How many coaches can say that? I mean, not one, but like, I mean, how many coaches could pull this off?
0: And that's why I think, like, we're not too early to put Ben Johnson at the Shanahan table. Now, Shanahan is sitting at the top of the table. And when I talk about this table, the table is, doesn't matter who's up. Doesn't matter who's available. Doesn't matter. Quarterback, I don't care. Left tackle, I don't care. Running back, I don't care. Defensive, Hall of Fame defensive players, Fred Warner, I don't care. Are you going to play? Doesn't matter. We will find a way to win, right? We're finding a way to win. And it's off of that unit. Like, Kevin O'Connell has found a way to win four games. The best way he's found a way to win is to get a defensive coordinator that will never get hired as an NFL head coach again. Because if Brian Flores hadn't had some of those off, whatever you want to, the asterisks around his record, right? That is, by really, honestly, no fault to him, but he's never going to be a head coach in the NFL again. But he's the reason the Vikings are 4-0. It's because he is dialing up that defense. Vikings got the worst offense in the NFL. Like, when I look at Shanahan and Ben Johnson, the way they could draw these game plans up, I think we are going to watch, Tom and Jerry? The way that Jerry just runs circles around Tom and he's like, he can't catch him, he can't catch him, he can't catch him. That's Ben Johnson, Matt LaFleur, to me.
1: Well, does this outcome change your perspective on either of these two teams based off this weekend? Does it give you any confidence? Or does it sway you any other way based off if Packers win or Bears win?
0: I mean, if the Packers find a way to win this game, then you kind of have to look at them a certain, not I wouldn't say look at them differently, but you can't just

0: completely push them off of Contender Island just yet. Right? Like, in terms of team, like, but I am, they are right now sitting there with one vote remaining, and we're trying to see who's going to cast that vote, whether they're voted off or on the island. We do have some action in the baseball game. Cleveland with a 2-0 lead after a Jose Ramirez 2-run home run. Coming up next, we'll dive in with John Paul Morosi, baseball insider, talk about the baseball playoffs. Martin Weiss, Alex Monaco, Fox Sports Radio.
1: The Bears.
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1: Martin Weiss, Alex Monaco here on Fox Sports Radio. If you want to join the conversation, feel free. I'm at Martin Weiss. Alex Monaco is Alex_Monaco. I need two of them things. And you can follow us on Instagram and TikTok at Martin and Monaco. And right now, joining the conversation, Fox Sports Radio, baseball insider, John Paul Morosi. John, how you doing, pal?
2: Martin and Alex, how are you? Good evening from Milwaukee. Cannot wait for this NLCS. What a great time of year for baseball.
1: I'm locked in, as I'm sure you are as well. Well, I know you are, John, because you know just about everything that there is to know about, you know, honestly, just about every sport that there is to know. Just saying you're a baseball insider, it's my bad. I didn't mean to limit you. We're looking right now at the Guardians White Sox, top of the fifth inning, Cleveland with a 2-0 lead. This White Sox team has been an interesting story all year as we watch this AL Central matchup. Who do you think has the edge going forward, obviously, with Cleveland with a 2-0 lead?
2: Tell you what, when you look at Cleveland and the way they're playing right now, and Jose Ramirez getting going, that to me might be the biggest story on the American League side of the playoffs right now. Obviously, the Rays are already through, and they are so deep, so talented. Junior Caminero is a bona fide superstar. But Jose Ramirez is a future Hall of Famer,
1: yep.
2: Period, full stop. And with that swing, for those that haven't seen it yet, he homered on a pitch that was about, I don't know, 6-8 inches off the ground. It was an impossible, that is an impossible home run to hit. And yet he hit it. And he has been dealing with a wrist injury all season long. And for him to be able to come up big after, of course, a huge game four as well, these are the nights when superstar players do superstar things. And Jose Ramirez certainly understands the weight of the history there and how long it's been since the Guardians last won a World Series. For him to have that moment tonight in Cleveland is potentially, if they win this game, one of those all-time moments for baseball in Cleveland.
3: No question, one of the most improbable swings I've seen. I mean, leave it to a lefty to just do something unconventional. John, I got to ask you, switching to the NLCS here, we've seen this matchup, but what we have not seen is Milwaukee get over this mountain. We know the game of baseball. It's a game of momentum, and the dugout is sacred. Your boots on the ground right now in Milwaukee. They have home field. Is there anything you've noticed, momentum-wise, nonverbal-wise, anything in that realm that gives you confidence Milwaukee can do it this year?
2: Yes, because it's a different team in a couple different ways. Let's just start with the rotation. We may have an NLCS for the Brewers where there's not a single pitcher who started a game last year in the NLCS, also start a game in this NLCS. And Jacob Mizrowski, while he's certainly a name that we all know and have watched now for a period of time, he was a bulk pitcher last year during the NLCS. He was not a full starter. He was already being limited with his innings and his workload. There are no such limitations for him right now. He is full go, the presumptive NL Cy Young winner, and ready to go. So it's a different version of the Miz. You look at the lineup. They've got some athleticism with their club now. Garrett Mitchell, of course, was not on the team last year. Cooper Pratt was not on the team. Mitchell was on the team but injured. Pratt was certainly not on the Major League roster. Lotta with what he brings. And then Churio, I referenced Ramirez a moment ago and what Jose has meant to Cleveland. Churio is that type of player to the Brewers. So it's a different team. I think they're a little bit better. They're a half step better. The Dodgers, of course, the last game of the NLCS a year ago was one of the greatest games we'd ever seen a player have. With what Shohei did, of course, right now, Shohei has yet to have an extra base hit in the postseason. He's not going to pitch. I mean, certainly still the Dodgers are a very formidable team, probably deserve to still be the favorites in this series. But I would just say to you, Alex, it is a much tighter gap this year than it was a year ago between these teams.
1: John, you know way more about baseball than I do, but I don't know how many cards you play. But if you're sitting with two aces in your hand and another one comes down on the flop, you feel pretty good about your chances of winning that hand. So they already had Snell. They already had Yamamoto. And then midseason, they pick up Tarik Skubal from Detroit, where we actually met. I mean, that rotation to me. I heard everything he just said about the Brewers, but when I look at 1-2-3 for the Dodgers, I'm like, well, that, who cares? They got Skubal, Yamamoto, and Snell. What can they do about it? Like, I feel like this Dodgers rotation is amazing.
2: Well, that's a very fair point, Martin. I mean, there is no way that anyone could dispute what you just said, because it's all true. Now, in the course of the postseason, I think to affirm the statement that you just made, the Dodgers, they were 1-1 tied with the Braves through two games, and then they went to Truist Park and they gave up two runs in two games to the Braves, who have a pretty good lineup.
1: Yeah.
2: They gave up two runs in two games. And by the way, that was that was the third and fourth starters, right? So that was by the time the rotation got to 3 and 4. I mean, it's an embarrassment of riches is the only way that you can describe that. When you look at the Dodgers, let's take it a step further. They're in a world in which we know that Shohei is not going to pitch, and yet look at what they did in the rotation so far in this postseason. Skubal, 6 innings, 1 earned. You might say that Snell got into a little bit of trouble issuing 5 walks. That's probably the one thing you would say, the one vulnerability you would say, is that you with Glasnow and Snell, the walk comes into play a little bit. Glasnow walked 5 4⅔. Snell walked 5 3⅔. Not a surprise, therefore, that the two of them are going to be pitching once the series moves back to L.A. in a little bit of a calmer environment, a comfortable environment for them, whereas Skubal, Yamamoto, it's going to be rocking the next 2 days here in Milwaukee. And I think in Skubal's case, he has done a lot of postseason pitching on the road already in some pretty hostile environments. So I think Skubal is going to be great tomorrow. I really hope, and this is my wish as a baseball fan, and I think it's not unreasonable to hope this, that we get one of those old-time things that we grew up with where you look up, it's the seventh inning. I'm not sure I could guess for the eighth inning, but seventh inning I think is realistic to say, could we have a Skubal and Mizorowski on the mound in a 1-1 game, 1-0 game, 2-1 game, still in the seventh inning. That's the kind of theater I want to see tomorrow, and I think it's a reasonable expectation.
3: Speaking of theater, John, I'm coming from the world of betting, always looking at value. As we speak, with 2-0 lead right now, Guardians, they're 9-1 on underdog to the 50-1 Sox. But when you look at Tampa, a little over 3-1, Milwaukee, before this series, about 2.5-1, and the Dodgers, little over plus money. Do you see value in the field, or is this something where you're taking a look before both these championship series get underway that it's the Dodgers still to lose?
2: The Dodgers remain the favorites, and they should be the favorites until someone proves otherwise. But I will say this, that I do see value in the field, as you're saying it, in the sense that the Rays are a team that seems to be designed to be able to knock off a team like the Dodgers, because the way they play, they've got a burgeoning superstar in Caminero, as we talked about earlier. I think their rotation is excellent. Rasmussen is I think, one of the more underrated pitchers in baseball. Love their bullpen. Baker has had a phenomenal season at the back end of the game for the Rays. So I think that the question, do I see value? Yes, I see value. I think there is still, as much as this may sound like a bold statement, I just think it's the reality of how tight these teams all are. If you gave me Dodgers versus the field right now, I would take the field right
3: wow.
2: as we speak today.
3: I like it.
2: I would take
3: I
2: the
3: like
2: field.
3: It. I like it, little, John.
2: It's close. It's close. But I look, and again, part of the argument that I'm thinking about is, as overpowering as the Dodgers seemed last year, with Shohei at what appeared to be the peak of his powers, at least to some extent, he's not that right now. He's not. He's still obviously a great player, but he's compromised due to injury, and he's not that same dominant figure. And even with a dominant Shohei a year ago, the Dodgers were within about an inch of losing to the Blue Jays on several different plays, right? I mean, they by many rights, the Jays probably should have won that series. And so I look at it and say, it's really close, really close. It was close last year. And even then, the Brewers of 26 remind me a bit of the Jays of 25 in how they play. So this is going to be a great series. I hope it's a great series. I hope it goes seven. I hope the series ends my dream, guys. And I haven't quite ever seen it myself, but I want a series to end bottom of the ninth inning, game seven, bases loaded. The home team is down a run and it's a screaming line drive into left field for a do or die play. What happens? I have no rooting interest, but I want to see that. And then whatever happens after that happens, but I want to see that. Well, and I think we've got two teams that can deliver that here with the Brewers and the Dodgers.
1: John, I hope you get your wish because the rest of us will be very happy, especially those with no rooting interest. I imagine if you have a rooting interest, you'll be sitting there in the fetal position and quickly yelling, "He's safe! He's out!" That's John Paul Morosi. Thanks for popping on the show, my friend. Fox Sports Radio, baseball insider. And again, baseball is very limiting because John Paul Morosi knows a whole lot about a whole lot. Thanks for coming on, pal.
3: Thanks, John.
2: Hey, Martin, Alex, I love the conversation. And listen, whenever baseball wraps up, we'll pivot over to college football. I'll call in live from the big house there in Ann Arbor. We'll have some fun.
1: It won't be fun if you're calling from the big house in Ann Arbor, but I appreciate the thought. John Paul Morosi. NFL Week 5 is here. This one's personal. It's the 49ers and the Seahawks this Sunday for America's Game of the Week, streaming live on Fox 1 at 4:25 Eastern. This rivalry needs no introduction. Undefeated Niners, Super Bowl champion Seahawks. No bigger stage to settle it than this one. Don't worry. Catch every can't-miss play before it becomes a highlight. 49ers Seahawks live Sunday on Fox 1. And now, for everything going on in the world of sports, let's kick it over to Steve DeSager. Hey, Steve.
4: Hey there. You mentioned Blake Snell and the Dodger rotation. He is coming off his worst start in the 2 months he's been healthy these last two. It was 90 pitches in 3 2/3 innings. John mentioned the 5 walks. However, I cannot wait for this pitching matchup in Game 5. Maybe we'll be lucky enough to get this again in Game 5 in L.A. as well as the Game 1 in Milwaukee tomorrow. But got to tell you that NLCS Game 1 is on Fox TV Sunday night with the Dodgers at Milwaukee. L.A. goes with lefty Tarek Skubal, who you'd think for the price the Dodgers paid, the Brewers could have paid the same price and got him this summer. Skubal for the Dodgers in Game 1 against Jacob Mizorowski, whose ERA this year was 1.80. As if that's not dominant enough, opponents batted 157 against him for the full season. Skubal's last 5 starts, he's 5-0, ERA under 2. Game 2 starter for L.A. will be Yoshinobu Yamamoto on Monday afternoon. Boy, do we have a Game 5 to end the AL Division Series going on at Cleveland right now. It is the Guardians up 2-0, end of 5 on the 2-run homer you referenced from Jose Ramirez, seemingly hitting it off the dirt and out of the park. Apparently, statistically, it was only 9 inches off the ground, that curveball, when he went down, got it, and hit it out to right. Sean Burke, the White Sox starting pitcher, who's still in through 5, apparently, according to the stat people at Inside Edge, in his career, with 2 strikes, he's thrown about 370 pitches below the strike zone in his career. Only one of them had been hit out, until Ramirez golfed that one out. And as far as the other pitcher, let's just say the Guardians have the guy who led the league in strikeouts, and it's looking like it. Gavin Williams, who pitched the final inning of the previous game, is the starter tonight and has 5 no-hit innings, 11 strikeouts, 1 walk against the White Sox. He has thrown 72 pitches in 5 innings, but he's facing a White Sox team that is striking out left and right all series long. Already through the first 4 games, it was the most strikeouts by a lineup through 4 games of any postseason series in about the last 20 years. 54 Ks. You can add 11 more in the first 5 innings tonight. They're just starting the top of the 6th. Cleveland 2, White Sox nothing, and no hits for Chicago. To college football in Dallas, Oklahoma beat number 1 Texas 27-24 on a 47-yard field goal on the final play. 6th-ranked Alabama gets a TD to end the first half and now leads number 2 Georgia 14-10 at the break. 5 minutes to go in the 3rd quarter. Kentucky still ahead at home against number 10 LSU 21-17. Kentucky not only got a punt return TD, but got a 1-yard TD at the end of the first half. Penn State's field goal has put them on top of USC 20-17 early third, and late second quarter, 12th-ranked Utah ahead of Kansas 21-7. UCLA upset Oregon, Indiana won at Nebraska, Tennessee on a touchdown with under 2 minutes to go won at Arkansas 24-17, South Carolina beat Florida, and the Arizona Cardinals are reportedly finalizing a deal to trade wide receiver Marvin Harrison Jr., so he will not play on Sunday. Back to you.
1: You know, speaking of this Marvin Harrison Jr., very secretive potential trade destination, you know, you see all the insiders say, oh, well, we don't know where he's going to go.
4: However, there is an Ohio State quarterback that plays for the Texans. I would think that would be one option.
1: That has been floated out there. It says, Steve says, the Houston Texans have been an option. I think this. If the Chiefs don't get Marvin Harrison Jr., I just don't understand the thought process.
4: After those injuries, yeah.
1: I don't get it. I don't get this will be the second time a receiver has been on the open market. Cause you tell me, I don't care what you say. AJ Brown could have got last year. Okay. And I know there's obviously a massive gap in AJ Brown's production and Marvin Harrison Jr.'s production. But if you liked him out of college and you think you can draw it up, Kansas City to me is the slam dunk for Marvin Harrison Jr.
4: And think of the Chiefs over the years, how they've said no to adding on offense like that because they kept winning until last year.
1: Exactly.
4: When, my goodness, they didn't have a running game. And then look at the immediate turnaround when they get Walker in the backfield. They had healthy receivers at the beginning, and they started undefeated coming off so many losses last year.
1: Alex, where do you think MHJ ends up?
3: Well, where I think is absolutely where you're thinking, Kansas City, where would be riveting for him to go. I mean, honestly, a place like San Francisco would be absolutely riveting. And I know you're sitting here saying, oh, they got plenty of receivers. I mean, yes and no. I mean, this is a really injury-prone wide receiver room, and that would be a team that would be interesting. Here's another one I'll throw at you, Martin, and it would make a lot of sense and good sense for both parties. Opposite conference, quality team needing a wide receiver, 3-1 out the gate. How about the Las Vegas Raiders?
1: See,
3: on a new home for Marvin Harris.
1: I don't hate the Raiders, but I just think the Raiders are almost a little ahead of schedule right now, right? Like, I'm not knocking them. I think, I told you, I picked them depending on if they're in the picks, I like this Raiders team. I'll say it like that. I think they just might, I don't know about trading future assets for this season, right? Cause I feel like that's a this season type of move, right? When you're looking at Marvin Harrison Jr. and that contract negotiation might be a little bit rougher than you'd expect. When you consider his draft position and then you consider the output that we've seen from Marvin Harrison Jr. over the few years he's been in the NFL. And I got my eye on drafting Charlie Becker if I can with the Vegas Raiders. I don't know how I feel about giving up future picks when you're thinking about, I have my rookie quarterback 4 or 5 games in. He hasn't even looked at the field, right? And I'm thinking, okay, I want to time these contracts up so that when Fernando Mendoza is leading my team, I want to have other young, cheap talent around him and then sprinkle in my high-priced vet here, my acquisition there. To me, it's the Chiefs. I like the San Francisco angle, though, because here's the thing that we've seen in Arizona. Marvin Harrison Jr. doesn't get separation. There's no separation in his game in terms of that. You need somebody that can draw it up for him in a different way. Kyle Shanahan, Andy Reid, two of those types of guys.
3: Can I throw one more at you?
1: Please.
3: Buffalo Bills.
1: Yeah. You know,
3: Just Buffalo, could they not use a star wide receiver?
1: But is Marvin Harrison
3: potential?
1: A star?
3: Well, look, it's just not working out in Arizona. This Wilson McBride, the style in which they're conducting their offense is just not conducive to a star wide receiver. A couple of places like Vegas, right, or Buffalo, he could be a star. They need a star. DJ Moore banged up. I mean, they do.
1: Buffalo does interest me, but I'll say this, because I said this when they signed DJ Moore. I think DJ Moore was persona non grata in Chicago, and Buffalo was like, all right, I'll take him off your hands. I don't think the Bears don't miss him. I'll put it to you like that. And when you're looking at the way that the Buffalo Bills season ends every year, it ends up being, oh, Josh Allen needs more help. Partly because he's throwing the ball deep to Brandon Cooks on one of the game sealing plays of the, their last playoff game against the Broncos in the divisional round. I could see Buffalo making a move. It would surprise me though. I think if the Chiefs don't end up with Marvin Harrison, I will flatly be like, all right, Brett Beach, what's going on? What are we doing here? What's the plan? Because you got a great running game right now.
3: Do you
1: need a passing game to match it.
3: Do you think that's just because Thornton went down? Because what if Tyreek Hill's in the pipeline? Like, are you okay that he doesn't go to Kansas City as long as Tyreek Hill goes there?
1: Buddy, I think the way that Tyreek Hill's trial is going, that's a longer conversation for the time that we have. I don't think Tyreek Hill's going to be on an NFL team this season, the way that some of the clips and excerpts I've seen coming out of his legal situation is going. Prayers to all involved. But I do not think that he'll be out there anywhere soon. I think, honestly, some of the reports was a little Drew Rosenhaus trying to sprinkle a little fairy dust on Tyreek Hill prior to some of these stories came out, because I don't know how you can bring him in today and sign him to an NFL team. I could be wrong. NFL's hired and signed a ton of worse guys than Tyreek Hill. Not to say that Tyreek Hill is a good one, but I just would be shocked to see Tyreek Hill go to an NFL team after some of the things that we have heard. I also was shocked to see, A, Lane Johnson retiring after the fourth game of the season for the Philadelphia Eagles, and was then doubly shocked to see Cam Jurgens get traded for a second-round pick. Both the fact that they traded him and got a second-round pick back for him. We'll dive into the Eagles, who seem to me to be looking for fat guys with passports for this London game to go ahead and try to block for Jalen Hurts. We'll get into it next. With iHeartRadio app, you can stream us wherever you happen to be. 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
11: 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Tell me if this sounds like you. 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
2: You know, Alex Monaco, right now we're watching the University of Georgia Bulldogs trail for the first time this season. Not incidentally, the first time University of Georgia has played a real opponent this season. Interesting. I'm not saying Georgia doesn't deserve to be ranked number two, but I'm just saying if I saw a team like Indiana, who's won 22 straight games or something to the like, it'd be hard to argue whether or not the number one team, even though they just won by a field goal margin today.
3: A ridiculous comeback. Very gutsy. They were almost 5-1 on the money line. Not even Vegas believed in them. Nebraska really gave it away late.
2: They absolutely did. And, you know, contrary to popular belief, just because it's a tough place to play doesn't mean that teams go in there and lose all the time. But I think that you saw a very tough place to play in Lincoln, Nebraska. It's also tough to go play in London, which is what the Eagles are doing this weekend. Even tougher when you had two starting linemen no longer with the team for different reasons. Landon Dickerson retires and Cam Jurgens gets traded. And now you're looking at a team that had 93 passing yards and their last time out against the Rams, having to go at it without two offensive linemen that they were counting on, I'd say, to start the season. Where are you with this Philly team? Because it's rough, I feel.
3: It's so frustrating because they really are a week-to-week soap opera. And if we were, coming from that lens, this is box office television. I mean, you look at the Devontae Smith and Jalen Hurts body language the other Monday night with the Keenum All-World Act on primetime. Then you see them come in so buttoned up, they play impeccable defense until a situational loss last week against a very well-coached club like the Rams. It just begs the question, Martin, when this team, I guess you tell me, because when this team, I feel, in the past, is backs against the wall, they play better than when there's expectations for them to show up and show out. And right now, the stock couldn't be lower. And you're looking at a 7.5-point line overseas, nobody believing in them. And this might be a 1st-to-20 game that they could eke out against Jacksonville.
2: It could be, but I think that's the point. It has to be if that's how Philadelphia is going to win this game. We've seen Jacksonville, to me, one of the better teams in the AFC. Like, if you told me, if we fast-forwarded a few months and you told me that Jacksonville was in the AFC championship game, I wouldn't blink twice. I'll look at a team that has, by margin, beaten teams by, I mean, they've beaten, outside of Carolina, the game they obviously lost, they've won each game by a touchdown or more until you got to Cincinnati with Joe Burrow, and all they did was knock out two of their receivers in that game, right? So when I'm looking at New England versus Jacksonville, 35-6, you know, and I just see that this Jacksonville team as one of the teams that people don't pay enough attention to, small market and all of this. But ever since Liam Cohen has yelled at Trevor Lawrence and said, "No, Trevor, hit him in the chest," a video I will never forget. It's one of those burned into my brain. It feels like the Jaguars have been rolling ever since. And if any team knows about playing in London, it's the Jaguars.
3: I have an unbelievable statistic here for you. This is hard to even comprehend because we kind of think with Liam Cohen, an offensive guy and a flashy quarterback like Lawrence, is this team like an offensive club? First, the Jaguars have allowed 20 points or fewer in 10 consecutive games,
2: yep,
3: dating back to last year. If they do so on Sunday against the Eagles, it'll tie the longest streak for any team since 2000. That's the streak Jacksonville's defense is on right now. 20 points in 10 consecutive games, Martin. Unbelievable. Unbelievable team.
2: And the thing that's scary about Jacksonville, in my estimation, for the Eagles, Travis Hunter now has found his footing as a defensive back. They've stopped with this charade that he can play both ways in the NFL for real, for real. There's no more conversation about him being a wide receiver in that real way. Maybe he's out there for a gadget play or two. I got a prediction.
3: Hit me.
2: I think the one Philadelphia touchdown pass thrown will be Jalen Hurts to Travis Hunter as he pick six him. I think that's where I think we are looking at an international incident type of game when Jacksonville meets Philly. I think Philly gets pounded this weekend.
3: Wow. Look, it certainly trending that way. But this league is full of parity, man. I mean, nothing really even makes much sense week to week when you look at some of these results. So when you take a look at where they're at now, we're talking about, to your point off the top here, a couple of offensive line reshuffled. This could be, is this a retooling, not a rebuild? It can't be a rebuild, but is this a full-on retooling? I mean, this team hung their hat on their trenches.
2: Yep.
3: And their trenches couldn't be worse.
2: Yeah, and I do think you have to wonder if all those years playing rugby scrum started to add up some of those numbers on those Philly offensive linemen, because that play does not work at all. Coming up next, NFL picks. We are
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2: Top of the seventh inning at Cleveland. The Guardians lead the White Sox 2-0 in Game 5 of the AL Division Series. Tonight's winner goes to Tampa Bay to start the ALCS. Jose Ramirez, a two-run homer in the fourth. Starter for Cleveland, Gavin Williams was sensational with 12 strikeouts in his 5 2/3. One hit allowed. To college football in Dallas, Oklahoma defeated number one Texas 27-24 on a 47-yard field goal on the final play. Alabama at home has fallen behind number two Georgia. Bulldogs score for a 17-14 lead. It's mid-third quarter. About 10 minutes to go at Kentucky. Wildcats still ahead of 10th-ranked LSU 24-20. USC back in the lead at Penn State 24-20 in the third. Halftime at 12th-ranked Utah. Utes ahead of Kansas 21-17. Indiana won a close one at Nebraska. UCLA with the upset at Oregon. I'm Steve DeSager.
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7: That's right, Martin Weiss, Alex Monaco here on a Fox Sports Football Saturday. I tell you what, right now, Lane Kiffin and LSU in a dogfight with the Fighting Will Steins of the Kentucky Wildcats. 24-20, like Steve DeSager just said, 10 minutes left in the fourth quarter. LSU could fall to 4-2, 1-2 in conference play. That's not what you'd like to see when you went out and got the big splash hire with Lane Kiffin. And conversely, Alabama did give Georgia the first halftime deficit that they've seen so far this season. They now trail 17-14, but have the ball in the third quarter. Alex, we'll keep our eye on those two games as we go forward, and of course, the baseball game as well. But now, what do you say we make some NFL picks?
8: Let's go.
9: All right, boys. First, let's recap last week a little bit.
7: Go for it.
9: All right, so Martin, you had yourself a week. In fact, you had the week of weeks, better than anyone's had so far this season. 4-1 Woo-hoo! On the week, with your only loss for some reason deciding to take the Jets along with Alex. Both of y'all took the Jets. That didn't work out very well as Tyson Bagent and the Bears pulled out the win, and I got that one right. That was one of my few. I went 3-2. Alex, 2-3 on the week. Martin jumps up to a tie for first with me at 9-6 over the course of the season, while Alex is a distant 5-10. However, on the Atomic Dog side, my man is undefeated.
7: Nice.
9: Alex hits with the Patriots to go a perfect 3-0 so far in the season. I finally got my first win last week on the Jags winning. And Martin did not do so well with the Broncos. We have both gone 1-2 with our Atomic Dog picks. Alex, way in the lead. We're interested to see where you go on that one later. But first, let's get to our five games of the week as Alex looks to cut into the deficit a little bit. We will start off, let's see, we had some, the big spread of the week last week was the Ravens-Titans. Both you guys got that right. I got kind of hosed on that one with the late cover in the end. Let's go with the big one this week. It's in London. Jaguars are 7.5-point favorites over the Eagles in what is essentially a home game for the Jaguars over there in England. Alex, what do you think?
10: This is a very, very trappish spot because I can't tell where Vegas is luring you, but I can't lay that many points off what was one of the sickest bad beats I've seen in a long Scotty Van bad beat time. A Philly team, gut check game, no one believes in them. That is when they typically give you a better version of themselves. Obviously, this is a London game. This is a huge advantage if you look at the humble history of the Jags. But I got to take the points here in a game of against the spread.
7: When you say nobody believes in the Philadelphia Eagles, count me among them. I am right there with, I don't believe in them either. I wouldn't bet this team with your money. Give me, seven and a half is nasty, okay? I don't like that hook one bit. You know what else I don't like? Philadelphia's offense before Lane Johnson retired and when Cam Jurgens still played for him. Give me the Jacksonville London Jaguars to cover the 7.5 in a game in which you'll be able to turn off at halftime.
9: I kind of have a rule on these games in my betting. And when you ever see 7.5 and 3.5, they're doing it for a reason. They're trying to get you to go the other way and take the underdog. No, I'm not falling for it. I see 7.5. I'll take 7.5 and I'll take the Jaguars along with Martin as well. All right. Let's go with one of the better games of the week. We got the Rams. Here's another one. 3.5 point favorites at home over Josh Allen and the Bills. Martin.
7: The last time Josh Allen played the Rams, it was a fantasy football bonanza. 6 touchdowns scored, 3 rushing, 3 passing. This Rams team in a gotta-have-it spot, in my estimation. I do think I'll go Rams win, Bills cover, and we start to ask, because this Bills defense, I think, is a actual problem. And Matt Stafford has not been good, but this Bills defense is one of those get-right spots.
10: Yeah, you would want to. Obviously, I took the Atomic Dog Patriots and fade the Bills. I'm going to fade them again. I still think this is a number the Rams can cover. They played really poorly last week, so I hope for a bounce back. Ironically, though, just from a betting lens, this is rare air for Josh Allen. Last time he was getting more than 3, 2024. Wow. On the road and got smacked. So this could be luring you to take the Bills. And I got real questions about this defense. And 7 turnovers last 2 weeks, I said it earlier. I'll take the Rams at home in primetime.
7: You know what, Garrett? Check that. I'm taking the Rams, too. I'm taking the Rams to cover.
9: Oh, no, I don't like this at all. Once you change your pick over, you're doomed. But he's going on the side that I want to take.
7: Woo-hoo! Oh. It's because I didn't want to. There's nothing I want to see less than Josh Allen just dunking all over my pick. You know what I'm saying? But no, I believe in the Rams way more than I believe in the Bills.
10: Right side.
9: I just said that I like 3.5 whenever I see 3.5, so I'm taking 3.5 again. All three of us going Rams. The game of the week in the division of the year, we got Seahawks and Niners. The Seahawks are 3-point favorites at home. Alex, what do you think?
10: This one is really tough. I'm gonna do the reluctant thing here, and I'm gonna try to sell high off of San Francisco. This is 3, Garrett. You reading this as 3 or is this 3.5? Straight 3 right now?
9: I'm seeing straight 3.
10: All right. I'll lay the 3. I'll take the home favorite. I hope I'm not walking into it. A must-win game for Seattle, although I do have questions about them. But on a home stand in a game where you'd think they would hold court. And we're selling high, if you want to call it, off of San Francisco from an against the spread lens as well. I'll take the Seahawks -3.
7: 54-9, the last two matchups between these two teams. I am taking the Seattle Seahawks. Again, they're the bar mitzvah defense. They separate the men from the boys. Brock Purdy has been playing great this season. I take nothing away from the guy, but I just do not think that this 49ers team, with all the injuries that they've withstood, are going to be able to hang with the Seattle Seahawks defense.
9: If it was 3.5, I'd go with the Seahawks.

0: can't back the Browns after the inflated feelings that they've had over the last few weeks.
1: Party way, baby. I'm squad riding. Give me the J-E-T-S as well. Couple of interesting things here from a betting lens. Since last season, teams will lose by more than one possession, like our Jets, in their next game. 60% cover. On top of that, Browns have not won two straight on the road since 2020, and Watson's never won and covered four straight in his career. They're on a three straight up and against the spread streak. Jets haven't covered in two straight weeks. We call that the buy low, sell high. Give us the Jets.
2: I love your number. I'm going to stick with it. I'll take them for four in a row. Give me the Browns. I know it's tough to, on a road game, taking the Browns basically to win, but I'm going to roll that way.
0: I'm convinced Garrett's just put the Jets in here so me and Alex can take him and he can take the other side.
2: 100%. I was exactly hoping that would happen. And our final game, we talked about it in length earlier in the show. You got Bears, 1.5 at Green Bay. Alex, fire away.
1: Yeah, I heard, if you heard earlier in the show, I'm doing a tough thing. Obviously, I'm rooting for the Bears. But just in a 1.5-point home dog, you don't get it often. An embarrassed spot for the Packers in their first homestand. They play with pride. This is a really, really good spot historically, believe it or not. It's a backup quarterback. You heard my LaFleur number. Give me the go, Pack, go. Cheeseheads, hold court at home.
0: Yeah, I'm not going with that one bit. Go Pack, go home. They're booting their home opener. They'll be booed in this game when a backup quarterback goes into Lambeau and beats them. This is the first time the Bears have been favored in Lambeau since 2006. Think about where you were, all right? Think about how things have changed. You know what's changed in Chicago? Ben Johnson, all right? This guy's going to do laps around Matt LaFleur and his beautifully immaculate haircut.
2: Sign me up on that one. I'm right there with you, Martin.
3: Da Bears.
2: Da Bears all the way. Martin and me are sticking with Chi-Town and Ditka. All right. Now let's go into some Atomic Dogs.
4: They may be mean. They may be ugly. But it's time to open the cage. Because these dogs are going to keep barking if they don't get fed. And they're hungry.
5: Nasty dogs.
2: Martin, you're up first. Like, who you got this
4: week? It's time for the Atomic Dogs.
0: I am going with another one of Alex's adopted hometown New York teams. Give me the New York Football Giants to win outright against the Washington Commanders. You want to talk about things that make no sense. Giants plus 4.5? What are we talking about? I understand Jaden Daniels is back, but he's going to have the left arm sleeve looking like the Terminator or RoboCop. I'm not buying it one bit. Jameis against the spread as an underdog, 23-13-1. And Dan Quinn against the spread, 23-39 as a favorite. That's the worst active head coach in the NFL. I think the Giants win this one outright off of another interception to seal the game like they had last week.
2: Alex, I'm actually going to take the floor before you. You have the 3-0 record. You're going last. You get to pick wherever you want after us. I will go first quickly. I'm taking all the Bengals and all of my Survivor picks, which is an awful and terrible idea. They are the destroyer of Survivor picks all over the country every year. That's why I'm kind of hedging my bet here, and I'm going with the Dolphins getting their first win of the year. So either one way or the other, I'm going to be a winner here, whether it's Survivor pick or my Atomic Dog. Alex, you're up.
1: Well, I wanted to give you the Saints, but I'm going to go in for an emotional one. Give me the L.A. Chargers in their first win at home. So many statistics to give you so little time, but Herbert's 5-1 against the Broncos all time. Sean Payton, not great against Jim Harbaugh. Only covered one time. Harbaugh's 6-1, 5-2 straight up in this spot. And can we really say what it is? Chargers have lost 7 straight on the money line. 7 straight. They haven't covered since week 16. I mean, what are we doing? Give me the 3.5. I'm all set. Bo Nix is 10-10 on the road, Martin. He's pedestrian on the road. And this is not a top 5 defense. And they lost their number one asset at corner. Go Bulls. But they're not bad.
0: That is an emotional play for you. I'll tell you, you know what teams that lose 7 straight just might be? bad, Alex. Although, to your point, the Tampa Bay Buccaneers

0: Buccaneers on Thursday night did come out not only covered, but won outright against a more than a touchdown favorite in the Dallas Cowboys. So stranger things have happened. Coming up next, there's something strange brewing in Lexington, Kentucky. And of course, we got the Cleveland Guardians with a 2-0 lead over the Chicago White Sox, top of the eighth inning. We'll keep an eye on everything and dive into more NFL talk. Coming up next, Martin Weiss, Alex Monaco, Fox Sports Radio.
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4: Yeah, something strange happening in Lexington, Kentucky right now, I'll tell you that. Coming to you live from the Fox Sports Radio studios. You can follow us on Twitter and tweet the show. I'm at Martin Weiss. Alex Monaco is at Alex_Monaco. You can follow us on Instagram and TikTok. Right now, Alex, where is your attention pointed? Because there's a lot. There's a lot going on right now.
5: Did you see Kentucky miss a cupcake? Listen, I got an all-world four underdog on Twitter. I threw up, and Kentucky's the last leg. This kid just missed. I think a third grader could make that field goal.
4: I mean, to your point of a third grader.
5: I think maybe a second grader.
4: To your point of maybe a third grader, it was what, a 30-yard attempt? It was that is not even. He kicked that ball from the – that's what you get for kicking a field goal from, like, the 13-yard line.
5: Yeah, that's real. It's a loss for college football because I'm big on rooting against Lane Kiffin this year for a lot of reasons. And so this would have just been stupendous. But it looks like LSU is going to get real fortunate here.
4: Well,
5: but
4: not yada, necessarily. Yada. There's 3 minutes, 30 seconds left. Kentucky has 2 timeouts, right?
5: That was it. I mean, they turned the ball over. That was a turnover there. I mean, they've missed 2 field goals in a row. We know football momentum. This is done.
4: They got all 3 timeouts left as Sam Levitt takes a quarterback draw up to about now. I'm going to call it 2nd and 3. Alabama and Georgia with a 17-17 tie. Georgia has played absolutely nobody this year and just kicked a field goal that has everybody in Tuscaloosa going crazy because that would have given them the lead with 13:41 left in the fourth quarter. I think Alabama wins this game.
5: You know, Georgia's really showing a lot of grit, though, not going away. Similarly, you asked where attention is. To the White Sox not going away. They had bases loaded. Guardians got out of it. Now they're in the 8th. 1 on, 2 out. This is an improbable comeback by Cleveland. Did not see that coming at all, Martin.
4: I think I've seen it's been quite some time since a team, because they were down 2-0 in this series. And then now if they win this, we'll have won 3 straight to go ahead and take the series from the White Sox, who, you know, have been a good story this season, especially when you consider it's been since I sat here at this desk. It's like, man, can you imagine losing over 100 times and still having to go out to work? That's the life of the Chicago White Sox for the last, however long it's been. And this year, they really were able to turn things around. Let's look at the NFL slate real quick, Alex. Which one of these games interests you the most as you peruse tomorrow's offerings?
5: Well, we talked about a couple of them that are very much appetizing in our picks. One game we haven't touched on, Martin, that's worth talking out. I find that's interesting here. Do you hold any merit to a otherwise New England Patriots convincing win here? At home against the Raiders, it's a 3.5-point line. And it seems like everyone is kind of writing off the Patriots at home as if they just didn't do what they did in Buffalo last week. Do you hold, because to me, I got the Patriots in a big way in this one. I'm laying the 3.5. I feel like New England turned a corner last week and played a little bit offensively to their strengths and showed you what they can be, which is well-coached and a opportunistic defense. When you take a look at this game, do you hold any momentous kind of perspective towards a stack of W's here for New England if they can pull off a win?
4: Nope. I don't think they have a shot in this one. Respectfully.
5: Wow. Wow.
4: Like, I think that when you look at that New England Bills game just last week, I didn't have the intestinal fortitude to jump on it with you. But I did think that the Bills were kind of ripe for an upset. And remember, we talked the week before, said if this, like, the Chargers-Bills game, it's like if the Chargers are able to move the ball on the Bills, it says more about the Bills than it does about the Chargers. I think that's where we are. And when you look at this New England defense, they're down both starting cornerbacks for a Kirk Cousins professional, just a professional quarterback, right? Like, is he going to lose you games? Not if he's got the right stuff around him. And I think that Clint Kubiak, it seems to me that he's made of the right stuff so far. I know that they lost that game against Kansas City, but we're in it late, and we're in it in a way that I really think that if the game had been five quarters, I think the Raiders probably would have won it, right? But it's not. There's only four quarters in the game, and they did get the cover there. But when I look at this Raiders team, defensively and offensively, they just are all on the same tune. They're all singing the same song. And when you're doing that, it's just they're more, way more together than you expected. And I look at New England, definitely a get-right spot against the Buffalo. I should not say that. Check that. They used the Bills' defense as a get-right spot. I think as we look forward, that's going to say more about the way that Buffalo plays. I think Buffalo's going to give up a ton of points to the Rams as well. I like the Raiders here, and I like the Raiders. They were really close to being my atomic dog, but the Giants were just a little more tasty.
5: Yeah, I mean, look, Patriots were pretty cozy in the spot as a home favorite last year, 6-2-1 against spread. I think it comes down to turnovers. I mean, really, this is a league-leading Raiders 9 takeaways team. This is a good coach on offense versus a good coach on defense. But the Raiders, Martin, they're 4-0 against the spread. And they were over 150-1 to win the Super Bowl. They have to drop an against the spread game. Vegas has to drop a Vegas game. Why not at a ruckus environment like this? I'll often lean defense in an offense versus defense coach with the defenses at home.
4: I don't disagree with that, but when I'm looking at the way, especially the Raiders' inability to run the ball is something that is definitely concerning. Going into that game, going into half against Kansas City, had 17 rushing yards. Aston Jeanty questionable for this one. I'm not sure if he's like doubtful, I think is probably the more accurate designation, even though I'm pretty sure he's questionable on the injury report. I'm not sure if he missed a few practices this week. I do think Mike Washington Jr. is very capable as a backup running back, fourth round pick, but I just watched the Raiders and I feel like they have something going on. Like this team has won more games than they did all of last season. There's a good vibe and a good feeling around the Raiders. And I think that New England, the way that Drake May sighed in relief after winning that game against the Buffalo Bills makes me think that not all is right in Patriot land. But there's a lot going on right now in college football. And of course, Major League Baseball. We'll dive into the rest of the slate in just a minute. But first, I want to kick it over to Steve DeSager for everything that's trending in the world of sports. Hey, Steve, how you doing?
6: Hey there. We'll start with the baseball. Game 5 AL Division Series at Cleveland. Bottom of the 8th, the Guardians are winning 2-0 over the White Sox on a 2-run homer in the 4th from Jose Ramirez. Tonight's winner goes to Tampa Bay to start the ALCS. Gavin Williams was sensational as the Cleveland starter tonight. 12 strikeouts in 5 2/3 scoreless innings. Just one hit allowed. The road team won each of the first four games of this series. The home team, Cleveland, is winning in the 8th tonight. The NLCS starts Sunday night on Fox TV. Dodgers at Milwaukee. The Arizona Cardinals are reportedly finalizing a deal to trade wide receiver Marvin Harrison Jr., so he will not play on Sunday. To college football in Dallas today, Oklahoma upset number one Texas 27-24. Arch Manning had three touchdown passes, but two interceptions, and the Sooners win on a 47-yard field goal on the final play. At sixth-ranked Alabama, number two Georgia is tied with Bama, 17-all, with about 10 minutes left in regulation. Under 2 minutes to go at Kentucky, 10th-ranked LSU now in the lead, 27-24. LSU took the lead on a 41-yard touchdown pass with just under 10 minutes to play. USC has upped its lead at Penn State to 31-23 with about 11 minutes to go. And mid-third quarter at 12th-ranked Utah, Utes ahead of Kansas 21-17. Easy wins in the top 10 for Notre Dame, Ohio State, and Ole Miss. Number 7, Indiana, won at Nebraska 20-17 on a touchdown pass mid-fourth quarter on a 4th-and-1. UCLA was a winner at Oregon. It was 17-6 with 5.5 minutes to go. 17-15 the final. Oregon missed a late two-point try. Missouri and Oklahoma State with wins. Houston as well. Tennessee won at Arkansas 24-17 on a touchdown with under 2 minutes to go. South Carolina won at 16th-ranked Florida 38-19. Lenora Sellers, 4 TD passes and a touchdown run. And North Carolina won at number 25 Pitt 21-17 on a 75-yard touchdown pass early in the fourth quarter, right after Pitt had taken the lead. And guys, what would you think was the win-loss record when a number one ranked team plays an unranked team like we had in the Cotton Bowl today? Well, since the start of the 2009 season, the number one teams were 146-2.
7: Wow.
6: Alabama had lost to Vandy 2 years ago unranked, and Alabama 5 years ago had lost to Texas A&M unranked. Oklahoma, with very little offense, got a touchdown on a block punt first half, got the pick six with about 10 minutes to go and the field goal at the end, and beat the rival Longhorns. Back to you.
4: Arch Manning, 2 fourth quarter interceptions. The one late
6: set up the field goal.
5: What a stat by Steve there. I mean, unbelievable. Honestly,
4: they set up the win. He had the pick six because Oklahoma could score to save their lives, and then all he needed was, what, 25, 30 yards to get in the field goal range after that, after the second interception? That was a rough go for Arch Manning and the Texas Longhorns. Steve Sarkisian going to have a long night tonight. If you missed any of today's show, you want to catch the podcast, just search Fox Sports Radio wherever you get your podcast. Right after the show, today's podcast will be posted. Be sure to follow it, rate it 5 stars, and you can even provide a review. Again, search Fox Sports Radio wherever you get your podcast, and you'll find today's full show posted right after we get off of the air. I tell you what, Alex Monaco, as I sat here, I almost distracted myself reading that, watching Lane Kiffin line up in that unbalanced formation on 4th-and-1, thinking, is he really going to go for this? I told you, Kentucky's going to get this ball back with 1:45 on the clock, no timeouts left, and a chance to at least send it to overtime unless Lane Kiffin actually does go for it and salts the game away. What would you do in this moment if you were Lane Kiffin?
5: Watching this kicker who just missed back-to-back on the show, you have to punt it. You got to punt it. I mean, LSU's got a competent defense. You got to trust it. This is, again, very, very underwhelming performance by LSU, Martin. Underwhelming.
4: He sends the punt team out with a win. LSU has a 46% chance to make the college football playoff. With a loss, that drops to 14%. I tell you what, Lane Kiffin was hired to win a national championship at LSU. That's the whole point. That's the whole reason that he is brought in. And you look at a Mississippi team today that put a spanking on Vanderbilt, so much so that there was one Vanderbilt fan left in the crowd. One, just one. Joe Tessitore was talking about it. You can see the videos. There's just one guy left in that thing. So this would be a horrendous loss for LSU. And Kentucky's a good team, mind you. But the idea that you're going to miss the college football playoff, or you're going to have to be on the outside looking in of the CFP in year one of Lane Kiffin, is not going to engender many to the way that that thing went.
5: Yeah, and it to me shows you how competitive the conference is this year, too. I mean, really a lot of parity in the SEC, Martin. I mean, taking a look at what we saw even in just the couple of weeks, and that's just really what it is here, is what I'm seeing. Home dogs in conference have a lot of merit in this particular division. You just saw it. Well, Red River, you know what I'm saying? A little different,
4: right?
5: But 7.5 at home, or you know, getting the number there, and they outright cover. You saw it with Ole Miss and LSU, and then you saw it the following week with Florida. And Ole Miss, so it's almost a week-to-week league here in the SEC. You're seeing a lot of parity and a lot of value on underdogs.
4: Yeah, you are seeing quite a bit as Cleveland has the bases loaded. Just got their second out of the inning, though, with a high chopper. But let's dive back into the NFL slate here.
5: Let's do it.
4: Because, you know, okay, so 5.5 is generally – the spot where favorites go to die, right? Like 5.5 is a nasty line. No one really likes to bet it. John Jastrzemski, a friend of mine, calls it a rat line. This is a rat line when you look at the Detroit Lions going to the desert where historically they have a lot of trouble in Arizona. Just going back through years and years and years of Lions football. To see them 5.5-point favorites, Arizona was a sneaky contender for an atomic dog for me. This is a must-win spot for the Lions. And not only a must-win spot for the Lions, it's a Lions defense must play well. Because if this defense doesn't start to turn it around, this Lions team is dead in the water.
5: They are. It's well said. But they're kind of a good team to back off a bad performance, right? I mean, they're 21-14. Awful loss under Goff and Campbell. And how about this? When Detroit's defense allows 30 plus off a loss, following game, they're 13-3-1 against the spread. And I know, you know, I'm with you on not always being a trends guy, but this is a team. You see it. You see in well-coached, I'm still going to give them that credit, well-coached teams that get embarrassed the following week, they typically are buttoned up. And some teams are just that sacrificial club for a bad timing spot. That's kind of what I think Arizona is here. Having said that, they did lose a game off of pick six, so maybe they come in at home dial.
4: You know, but and Jacoby Brissett's not afraid to sling it, as we've seen, especially if you pay attention to any of the fantasy numbers. He's one of the better fantasy quarterbacks in the NFL, Jacoby Brissett.
5: He is.
4: Just in terms of the numbers, they have weapons on that offense for sure. Jeremiah Love. He's going to play, and then Trey McBride is probably, he's a top three tight end in football, and he's not number three. Like, when you're looking at just the way this thing breaks down, and Michael Wilson has played so well, they're going to trade their first-round pick from a few years ago on Marvin Harrison Jr. Like, that's one of the things that gives you the ability to do that. Oh, okay. That's one of the things that gives you the ability to do that. I'm looking at this Lions team, they have to get this thing done in the desert. 3rd and 5, 27-24, Kentucky. I told you Kentucky was going to get the ball back with a chance to win this thing. You talk about football momentum, so on and so forth. You got 3 timeouts.
5: I just didn't see it, man.
4: You're a little too close because I can see you're winning this big thing. Four-leg underdog parlay if Kentucky goes ahead and closes this one out.
5: Hey, real quick, back to this Lions-Cardinals conversation. I have a fun fact for you here. Jared Goff has never lost to the Cardinals.
4: Interesting.
5: 9-0. Let's not forget, very cozy in this NFC West division for many years. 8-0-1 against the spread against the Cardinals. For what it's worth. For what it's worth.
4: New Cardinals head coach, though. They got out to a hot start. You know, the Cardinals, but this since has been back-to-back losses. I wonder if there's a little bit of a addition by subtraction here without having Marvin Harrison Jr. in the lineup, with knowing that he will likely be traded. It seems to be almost a fait accompli that he will be traded. By the time you and I do this show again, Marvin Harrison Jr. probably will be on another team, because you don't really announce that type of thing prior to that way. It's like, hey, I'm going to break up with you next week. No, generally you do it right then and there. So it is fascinating. As Kentucky's kicker coming out again?
5: Yeah, he's coming out again.
4: Oh my goodness! This is one of those moments, dude. Are you a man or a mouse? That's what I mean.
5: I don't even know. I don't even know how you can watch this. I don't even know how are they going to this guy again, Martin? Oh my goodness gracious!
4: I mean, would take another shot at the end zone here. But
5: you would on fourth. Well, they're doing the review here, 4th and 5. Where does this LSU has looked pedestrian?
4: Regular.
5: Is Brian Kelly somehow catching less strays if Kentucky wins this game right now?
4: Listen, it's going to be wild when Brian Kelly and Bryce Underwood are running through the Big Ten at Rutgers. After Bryce Underwood transfers and Brian Kelly gets him to be their guy at Rutgers, and then they start beating up on the likes of Maryland and so on and so forth. This 4th and 1, I tell you what, sometimes you feel for these college kids in a moment like this, because this is massive.
5: Go for 4th and 1, Martin. Go for the win. You're going to give it to this. He can't hit an NFL experience field goal.
4: I'm pretty sure.
5: Do you remember those?
4: The field goals they kick on the field goals they kick on college game day were farther than the kicker than the field goal that he missed, a 33-yard attempt as he lines up for it. LSU's going to call a timeout and burn the freeze the kicker, not burn the kicker. You burn the timeout to freeze the kicker. There you go, Martin. Figure it out. You know what? Let's take a quick break, because by the time we come back from this, we should have resolution and find out if Alex Monaco is paying his rent off of a Kentucky Wildcat field goal tie. All right, you know, we'll get to that coming up next. Martin Weiss, Alex Monaco, Fox Sports Radio.
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0: Snap back. Hold down. Kick is away. Driving. Kick. It looks good. It is good. It is good. You can unhitch the wagon. Put the ponies in the barn. The Sooners knock off number one Texas in the Cotton Bowl. Oh, mama. Tate Sandell from 47.
1: Tate Sandell sends the Oklahoma Sooners home winners at the Red River Rivalry. I tell you what, Red River Showdown was right there. I get changing the name. Showdown was right there. Now it's the hardest Hooked on Phonics test you'll ever see. That's the Oklahoma Sooners Radio Network on the call. Alex Monaco, Martin Weiss. Alex, overtime, Kentucky and LSU. How you feeling, pal?
2: Feeling good. Going to be interesting. How about USC? Is Penn State that pedestrian? Or is this an impressive win here?
1: I think that it's going to be an impressive win if they're able to hold on, because Lincoln Riley just doesn't really play that well going back east. And Penn State is in the square middle of, like, right between the W and H and nowhere. It is far and it's hard to get to. But Penn State, could you imagine being a Penn State fan from just the last two seasons? You think you got national title aspirations. You lose. James Franklin gets fired midseason. Everything falls apart. Fernando Mendoza comes in, has a Heisman moment on you, and now you're staring down the precipice of your third loss, and we haven't hit Halloween yet.
2: Well,
1: not
2: said.
1: Good.
2: Not good. Bouncing around here just because we're closing up, where are you at with how impressed the Cleveland Guardians comeback is? They're down 2-0. And they just blank the Sox, Martin?
1: Three straight.
2: Is this the hottest team right now just on sheer momentum?
1: I think you might have to make a case for Tampa, but like, I'm not disagreeing with you. I think we're going to have a nice little ALCS between the two of them.
2: Yeah.
1: And what is a big loss for the salary cap yellers, right? When you're looking at the Guardians and the Rays walking into the ALCS in terms of high payroll teams struggling, low payroll teams doing well when you look at that Guardians team. But like, we had John Pomerosi on the show earlier today. Check the podcast. You want to hear him. They do have a Hall of Famer in Jose Ramirez, who was the hit that ball 6 inches off the ground, dusted his shoelaces almost with the bat, and put that thing out of the park to get the winning margin.
2: Unbelievable swing. Borderline iconic for that franchise. That was one of the most inconceivable hits I've ever seen. Why can lefties only do that? You don't see a righty hitting that kind of a ball, Martin.
1: You know, it's one of those things hard to explain. I do want to say, take a moment here, because we played the sound from one big upset today as Texas lost as the biggest upset since 1996 for the Texas Longhorns. But also UCLA beat Oregon, and Dylan Raiola, who came in 2 weeks ago in relief for Dante Moore against USC and threw a party over the USC defense. Dylan Raiola got benched today after being terrible. Three turnovers, just the completion percentage looked like a tour date. You know what I'm saying? 6 for 19 or something like that, as opposed to, actually playing well here. He met with the media after the game and was asked why he met with the media after the game. And, I don't know. I don't think he's a pro at this point. But I did find that to be endearing in a world where you see a lot of athletes shirking responsibility. You see a lot of athletes kind of ducking from the media or blaming other people. Dylan Raiola came out, addressed the media and said, look, I got a little brother who looks up to me. I didn't play well enough. And owning that experience is going to, earn him some points going through the rest of this, even though he played poorly today.
2: Yeah. It's an interesting role he's in too, where, you know, he's playing for the following year, obviously, but the performance he had can't go understated. The week in crisis in at USC at the Coliseum, it was an unbelievable relief outing. And it does beg the question, you know, when he handles it like that, right on the podium, can you go to another program and be,
1: see what happens.
2: Yeah. And that's sometimes, you know, how he showed he's handling this moment. It remains to be seen, but it does show you That's how you want a young man who leads a team to respond when he's asked that kind of a question.
1: You also hope he doesn't play that poorly so he doesn't have to respond like that. But in the moment that he does, you'd still like to see that happen. All right, let's dive to the NFL real quick. Gordon Ursay will be on the sideline. So will Mike McCarthy, and Aaron Rodgers will probably be giving him more F-bombs on the way. Do your Steelers get a win this weekend?
2: I'm going to take the Steelers here. This is a team... It's under a field goal. We're off a team. You know, you see a couple of different trends off teams overseas, but I really like a team off a win, fading a team versus back in a team off a loss. And this is a team that's had 10 sleeps to prepare for Daniel Jones. You'd like to think this is a club, Martin, that's going to basically show us they're going to win the games they're supposed to win. Vegas has that as well. For what it's worth, this is a very good matchup for the Steelers over the Colts historically. It doesn't mean much with these head-to-head players, but I'll take a bounce-back spot for the Steelers at home, my man.
1: And, you know, it's also Colts off the London game. I read a report out of The Athletic that's basically if Daniel Jones doesn't start to play better, everybody's going to be the sacrificial lamb here, and there is some validity to that. I think the Colts and Steelers both a little bit overrated in the preseason kind of picks of them. I don't really have much high hopes for either one of these two teams. I know you are on the opposite side of that.
2: Only I listened to you about Pittsburgh. You could have saved me some money.
1: You know, but I do find this to be an interesting matchup. If for nothing else, is there going to be a better scene of theater in the 1 o'clock window? McCarthy versus Rodgers versus the Colts versus Callie Gordon Orsay on the sideline asking, what are we doing here? What's going on? Like, just in terms of like NFL madness and entertainment, we're going to get some good memes out of this one. I believe that to be true.
2: Without question. And while we got 10 more seconds here, another outright dog for you on no one believes in them. Give me the New Orleans Saints, Martin, at home over the 4-0 Vikings. How do you like that?
1: I like it a lot because the Vikings have been falling through the raindrops offensively. And I don't think the Saints are great shakes, but offensively, they should be able to score more than the Vikings. Aaron Torres, Jason Martin, best college football show in America, up next. We are.
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6: The Cleveland Guardians are going to the American League Championship Series. They'll head to Tampa Bay after a home win in Game 5 of the AL Division Series, shutting out the White Sox 2-0. The White Sox struck out 21 times tonight, a playoff record. Gavin Williams, the winning pitcher, went 5-2/3, 12 of the K's. Jose Ramirez, two-run homer in the fourth. In college football, it's just ended in overtime. Kentucky beats number 10 LSU with a two-point run at the finish, 35-34 in OT. Under 2.5 minutes to go in regulation at Alabama, Georgia winning its top 10 matchup on the road, 20-17. 12th-ranked Utah holding on 27-24 over Kansas early in the fourth. USC has won in the rain at Penn State, 31-23, and Oklahoma beat number one Texas, 27-24 on a last-second field goal. I'm Steve DeSager.
0: This is Fox Sports Late Night. And we never stop the party. 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
7: Welcome in, everybody. 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Aaron Torres, Jason Martin. We are live, 11 p.m. Eastern Time, Fox Sports Radio Studios. What a night. This is one of those nights, okay? So, we are efforting Jason Martin. Jason Martin will be with us momentarily, but when I tell you these are the nights that J-Mart, that DeSager, who's got a smirk like the Grinch the night before Christmas on his face right now, these are the nights that we live for. Cleveland Guardians have advanced to the ALCS where they will play Tampa. Kentucky has just stunned LSU in overtime, and Alabama, Georgia coming right down to the wire. Should mention, by the way, UCLA beat Oregon. We also had Oklahoma stun Texas in the Red River Shootout, and with just over 2 minutes to go, Georgia 20, Alabama 17. I believe we have Jason Martin on the other line. J-Mart, are you there?
8: I'm here, man. Had to reboot. I think it was just this PM window of football that just overran the electricity where I am. And so I am here just in time for the finish of the big one. But, man, this PM window is just Christmas come early for football fans. This has been awesome. This whole day of football has been awesome.
7: Let me ask you this. Where do we even start,
8: man,
7: on a day like today? So, I mean,
8: you destroying Nebraska?
7: Yeah, I mean, I did ruin Nebraska season because I texted you when they got up to the double digit lead or the two score lead at least. I said, yeah, I guess we got our lead story of the day that feels like two lifetimes in a row. I don't even, J-Mart, I really don't know where to start. USC gets the signature win on the road. UCLA, J-Mart, Kentucky for a second straight week has just won in overtime. LSU, remember people were talking about LSU, best team in college football because they beat Clemson. I don't want to take away from Kentucky, but they are now 4-2. Kentucky wins that game in overtime, so LSU falls. I said it as you were logging in. I know we've said this a lot this fall, but I can't believe they pay us to be here on a night like tonight, man.
8: Yeah, this is too easy, man.
7: I'm just rambling. I'm just blabbing. There's just so much going on in the world of sports. But first of all, you doing good, man. It's just,
2: I just can't believe what we've seen here over the last couple hours.
8: Yeah, everything is fine, man. Like I said, it really has. It doesn't really matter where we start because we can go through all of it. I mean, there's quarterbacks that were hyped that didn't end up living up to it. There's Will Stein coming on our show,
2: yeah,
8: and Kentucky just continuing. I mean, this whole thing, they're a good football team. They are, and they're clutch, too. Minchie comes through, gets them down the field just enough for their kicker to actually make one.
2: So that, you know, listen, I didn't plan on starting here, but for people who have been watching Alabama and Georgia, for those who watch USC, which, by the way, a needed signature win, they get it. And for those of you who are watching baseball, Kentucky, what, in about the final 6 minutes of that game, J-Mart, missed two game-tying field goals. They miss a field goal, then they force a fumble. You've been saying since day one, Sam Levitt is not the guy for LSU. He fumbles deep in his own territory. Kentucky gets the ball back, misses a chip shot field goal, somehow timeouts, gets the ball back, forces overtime. It's just, I don't know, man. We plan and we plan and we prep and we have notes, and then just five things happen at once right as we got on air.
8: Yeah, so obviously we're live. We won't call this one live. We don't do that. But so maybe let's start in Texas. Let's do the Texas-Oklahoma thing. Let's do the Red River shootout. Because, I mean, obviously you got the drama near the end of that game, but the storyline is obvious coming out of when it's as good a place to start as anywhere. Texas, number one, won't be number one come tomorrow when the new rankings come out. And really, in the fourth quarter, Arch Manning threw two killer interceptions. Neither one of them were good decisions, and the second one directly led to the end of the game.
2: Yeah, let's dive in. So as you said, Oklahoma, a 7.5-point underdog coming into that game. The last time we saw Oklahoma blown out, a few weeks ago against Georgia in Georgia. And this game, listen, it was a great win for Oklahoma, but you're 100% right. The story is Arch Manning. So Oklahoma, under 300 yards of total offense. They moved the ball much better than they have, and they took care of the ball. They also had a special teams touchdown and a pick six. So this wasn't, John Mateer turning into 2008 Sam Bradford here. Okay. Like, let's call it what it is. And so I just bring it up because, you know, listen, you hate to be mean, but this is big boy college football. These players are getting paid a lot of money now. And I should mention, by the way, we are at the 2 minute timeout, Georgia, Alabama, Georgia of 2017. But you're absolutely right. The story of this game, Arch Manning, he did throw three touchdowns, but he had two late interceptions, a pick six, and then a second interception, which set up the game-winning field goal. And I don't know how the story can be anything other than Arch Manning coming out of this game. Because it's not good, and I think there's some big-picture questions, and I think they're questions that you and I have had, but I think they're going to be a main talking point on a national scale. What is Texas's actual ceiling with Arch Manning as the quarterback? Go ahead, J-Mart.
8: Yeah, I mean, that defense can be all world. They've got some, you know, I mean, Wingo is a great player. Coleman is a really good player. The quarterback is just average. He is what he is, and he is what he isn't. And that's just, that's the reality. If his last name weren't what it is, we wouldn't be talking about him at all outside of the fact that he was the Texas quarterback. But he probably wouldn't be the Texas quarterback without that last name. There's just nothing there. Like, it's not that he can't sometimes show flashes of incredible stuff, but at that level, any quarterback that's playing for a school like that ought to be able to show flashes of it. I think the jury is back in on this. He's just not the guy. And I mean, not the guy for the future. I see no first round talent here. I see a guy who probably will be overdrafted because of his name. And who knows, man? He's still young. He could turn it around. But I don't believe in him. I do not believe in his ability to lead that team because all the people were talking about, oh, he's so clutch, though. Look what he's done in the past in the clutch. Well, you saw what he did in this game. I mean, Oklahoma couldn't move the ball for the most part during the course of the game. It's not like Mateer was lighting it up. I'm not even sure he had 100 yards.

0: Arch doesn't measure up, man. It's just really that simple. I don't think Texas can win the national championship with Arch Manning as quarterback. I do not.
1: So I actually agree with you on that. I want to ask you something. Maybe it's not the most important question. By the way, we do have a final. Georgia did just beat Alabama 20-17. Controversial call. J-Mart, I want your opinion on it in half a second. But before we get to that, I just want to ask you, here's my question on Arch and on Texas. Well, more on, it's not an Arch, it's not a Texas question, it's an Arch question. Do you believe, because I saw RG3, Robert Griffin III, who of course won a Heisman, top five pick in the NFL draft, I saw him say on Cowherd's show a few weeks ago, Arch should come back for another year. He basically said, listen, when I was in college, by that last, this is RG3 talking about now, he said, by my final year in college, it was just easy to me. The game came easy to me. It doesn't seem like it's coming easy to him. My question for you, is this just a, the more reps, like, do you think that there's a world where if Arch keeps getting thrown out there, eventually he becomes the guy that everyone has thought he was going to be all along? Or is this just who he is? Probably a B to B minus quarterback with a lot of tools and a good defense and under the perfect circumstances can be good enough to win you a lot of games, but can't elevate. Do you think that, like what do you think the big picture conversation is about Arch Manning? Does that make sense? Did that even make sense?
0: Yeah, it does. I think that the big picture conversation about Arch Manning, and I saw the RG3 thing, and there are others that are saying, yeah, we think he's probably coming back next year. Are they going to take him back next year?
1: I was going to say he has to come back because he ain't getting drafted in the first round.
0: Yeah, so. I think that the question is, can Texas do better?
1: Yeah.
0: And I know that sounds incredible based on the hype coming in and everything else, but Sarkisian is going to be under some pressure at the end of this year if they come up short, especially if they come up well short, and they certainly could. And a large part of that is going to fall on Arch Manning's shoulders. And if I'm Sarkisian, I'm looking at that and I'm just like, man, we're Texas. We can go get anybody. Are we sure we want to ride with this guy? Can you imagine if the storyline in the offseason is not, is he coming back to school? It's, where's he going to play because Texas has decided they're going to go in a different direction?
1: Okay, so I want to jump in on that because I think that that has now become such a fascinating conversation in this portal era. And I think you can argue. I don't even know if there's an argument. Most disappointing team in college football right now is Texas's rival, Texas A&M. Oklahoma coming into today maybe had that category. What do both of those teams have in common, A&M and Oklahoma? They had good seasons last year with quarterbacks that probably weren't the guy, but they won a lot of games, and it's hard to run off a quarterback that, you know, when you're winning games. But you and I were on air for a bunch of Oklahoma games last year. They won some games in this time slot. It was never because of John Mateer. Texas A&M, you know, I guess that Notre Dame game early in the year, Marcel Reed was probably the reason why, but by the end of the year, he was a liability. And so I don't know that there is an answer. But I do think that this is going to become increasingly a conversation in the world of college football is, if you kind of don't know you have your quarterback, do you risk running off a guy who's good but probably isn't going to elevate you? And I think it's a tough question that Texas is probably going to have to ask themselves after this season.
0: Yeah, and there's more football to be played, and there's more for Arch Manning to potentially prove and make this a different kind of conversation to have. But there's no indicator to me that it's going to be some all-world performance week in and week out from Arch Manning. Again, there are some really nice throws that he makes, but he makes far too many of the opposite. He makes far too many kind of impulsive decisions, YOLO decisions, and he holds the ball too long. He stares down receivers. There was the one pick where he just looked to the left the entire time and then had no time to then come back to the right and go through the progressions properly. I'm not sure what the fix is, but when you look at it, here's the thing I would ask. If you wanted to give truth serum to Texas fans and say, hey, if you guys had Quinn Ewers playing this year with that defense and the guys that he has to throw to, would they win the national championship? because I think that, you know,

0: Everybody was ready to bench Ewers for Arch, we included. We were wrong.
1: Sure.
0: We were flat out wrong. Sarkisian was right. He knew exactly what he was doing. And look, if you want to talk about what does he project to be at the next level, man, Ewers can't get on the field in the NFL.
1: Great call. Great call.
0: If Ewers can't get on the field in the NFL, and we're arguing that Ewers would give them a much better chance right now at quarterback than Arch Manning, then what does that say about Arch Manning and what he's going to be able to do on the pro level? I know it sounds like we're dogging him, but quite frankly, what's left to do? There's just not enough consistency. The thing that drives coaches insane, especially at the NFL level, is inconsistency, not being able to trust your guy. And if you want to see a prime example of that, after I think it was the first interception, when they came back out, Sarkisian ran the ball and ran the ball and ran the ball, and they don't have a running game, not a particularly strong running game anyway. I don't think he trusted his guy anymore. I don't think that Sarkisian believes in his QB, even though he would never admit that out loud, of course. I just think based on his activity and the way that they are calling the offense late in that game, I don't think they trusted him.
1: Yeah, no, I think there's no doubt. And by the way, because we got so much other stuff to get to, but I just want to throw this out there. At some point, like, I do think some of this has to fall on Sark, though, too, because you mentioned two names. Quinn Ewers and Arch Manning, both five-star. They were both deemed can't-miss prospects, yep, coming out of high school, and neither of them was developed. Now, Ewers obviously spent a year at Ohio State, but Ewers ends up as a seventh-round pick. Arch, I mean, I think if he declared this year, he's probably a second- or third-day pick, and that's based solely on potential and solely on hypothetical upside, nothing based on what he's actually done on the field. Like, I do think at some point it does fall a little bit on Sark of, like, you know, why does this keep happening? And again, I mean, look at all of these teams across college football that are figuring things out. And it's not to say that Texas hasn't figured things out. They're 4-1. They're still in great position, blah, blah, blah, blah, blah. But when you're the offensive guru, when you've had two high profile five star quarterbacks, and it's fair to say both of them have underachieved to this point, I don't know what else you're supposed to say other than that some of this falls on Arch.
0: Yeah.
1: I mean, well, I'm sorry.
0: Yeah. Yeah, it does. Eventually, he's going to have to get a quarterback, and that quarterback's going to have to look the part. That is something that all these great coaches have when they go on their big-time runs, is they do have a quarterback that looks the part and performs on a consistent level. And there was some inconsistency with Ewers. There was some injury stuff. But Arch is just infuriating to watch because from moment to moment, you just don't know what exactly you're going to get from him. And again, I don't see an NFL success story at all when I watch him play. And he's young. He could prove me dead wrong over the course of his career. And look, more power to him. I hope he does. I'm not trying to be right about him not being it. I just know at Texas right now, if I'm going to bury Sam Leavitt at LSU, I'm going to say that I don't really believe in Arch Manning at Texas right now. And because of that, I don't feel real good about Texas's opportunity deep in one of these games against the top flight defense, because it does seem like Arch is likely to crumble and throw the backbreaking pick you can't throw late in the game. And that's going to doom Texas. So that's one storyline of like 700 from today.
1: All right, we're going to come back. When we do, Alabama-Georgia was the game everybody had their eye on coming into the day. As I said, we did just get a final as we came on air. Georgia wins, but controversy reigns supreme. Oh, we're going to explain that next. Aaron Torres, Jason Martin on a busy Saturday night, Fox Sports Radio.
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1: Are you an over-apologizer? A lot of people say, I'm sorry, all day long, for asking a question, for someone else bumping into them, for things that aren't even their fault. Researchers who study this say women tend to do it more, often out of a genuine desire not to be a burden to anyone. But here's the catch. When you apologize for everything, you inadvertently dilute the apologies that really matter. And a constant reflexive sorry can make you come across as less sure of yourself than you really are. Now, one expert we talked to recommends this. Before the word slips out, pause and ask yourself, did I actually do something that warrants an apology? If the answer is yes, then own it fully. And remember that a real apology is less about the words than the change that follows. If the answer is no, maybe don't say sorry. Find another word instead. I'm Dr. Sanjay Gupta, helping you live a better life.
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23: 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We are live, 11:26 Eastern Time, Fox Sports Radio Studios, recapping just an absolute insane day in sports, insane day of college football. Guardians advance to the ALCS. We have so much to get into between now and 2 a.m. Eastern Time. J-Mart, we just talked Red River. I actually want to go to the game that we actually were expecting to be a good one, and it was. Georgia-Alabama, this is the rivalry right now in college football, or in the SEC specifically. And I do want to say it lived up to the hype. Georgia wins 20-17, but it certainly came with plenty of controversy at the Georgia victory. Okay, so I want to set this up. We have some sound. I'll get to you in half a second, Garrett. But late in the game, Alabama is driving. They are trailing 20-17. It is third and 10 on the Georgia 34. So they are in field goal range to potentially tie it. Actually, it was second and 10. I take that back. Second and 10 in Alabama field goal, in Georgia territory, in position to kick the field goal. Keelan Russell drops back. Keelan Russell sees a receiver in the end zone. Here's the sound.
24: Russell taking a shot downfield. And here comes a flag. Has to be, no. Rico Scott was down there. Looks like he got run over.
25: You're expecting the flag. And now
24: they just showed it.
25: Well, the crowd showing, they're seeing it. I'd love to see, Matt, what you think. Bolden, KJ Bolden came over. It looked like, to all of us, an obvious pass interference. What do you think, Matt?
26: I couldn't really tell how much contact there was. It looked like the ball landed to the inside of everybody. So I don't know if they're thinking uncatchable or just wasn't enough for the time.
23: That, thank you, producer Garrett. That was obviously courtesy of the ESPN call. Chris Fowler, Kirk Herbstreit, in real time, J. Mart saying that looked like a penalty. It was not called. The next play, Keelan Russell drops back. He is sacked. They are out of field goal range. They have to punt the ball away. Alabama never gets it back. And I know social media isn't a be-all, end-all, but there are a lot of people, not just Alabama fans, that are not happy with that call, J. Mart.
27: It's tough. I think that we also had the benefit of seeing that replay, and the replay made it much more obvious. But that's tough because that's a touchdown, right? Like, I mean, if it's interference, it's not going to be right in the end zone. But that right there stopped a touchdown that maybe changes everything about what we're talking about regarding that game. Sometimes that's the way it's going to go, but that's, you hate that, right? Because in the last couple of minutes, it gets decided by something that really wasn't proper on the field. Now, in real time, I wasn't quite as sure. Like, it did look like there was contact just because there was so much movement, but it was quick. It was really quick, and it was just, well, did he get there just before it? And in real time, I could almost understand why the officials would want to look at it, but I might have thrown the flag and then gone and looked at it, right? Because it looked like it was more on that side than the opposite. But when you see it on replay, you can tell, okay, he was early. He was early in a way that completely made it impossible for the receiver to do his job. And that's pretty much the definition of DPI. So Georgia benefited from it. Now, Alabama has benefited from calls. A lot of teams throughout the course of history have benefited from a lot of calls. But nobody wants to hear that now, obviously. It's controversial to say the least.
3: It seems like Georgia has now taken over that mantle, because I remember last year when you and I were on after the Georgia Auburn game. Remember Kirby Smart was clapping and you know, then he claims he's trying to get a timeout and you know what, or he, no, he called for a timeout. Then he said he was just clapping, and it was just all sorts of controversy. That was the game where Auburn, I would have gone up 17-0. Next thing you know, whatever, does not matter. But, you know, listen, it's tough because when you watch it in real time, I guess you could say it's bang bang. The issue is the ref that has the best look at it is behind the play.
27: Yeah.
3: But a safety comes over and runs into a guy in real time and basically makes it uncatchable. I will be very intrigued to hear what Kalen DeBoer has to say after the game. And we are obviously efforting sound.
27: He was furious in the moment. And you almost never see that from him. He is very even keeled. Like, I've seen him upset, but not like that. Like, no. I'm not sure I've ever seen him that mad.
3: No, it was a bad miss. It was a bad miss. Now, you can argue Keelan Russell, you know, they're still in field goal range. Now, the big question becomes, listen, a couple things. Is one, if obviously it's a missed call. The counter to it is you also can say that it's hard to say that it cost Alabama the game. Again, they were in field goal range. Keelan Russell on the next play dropped back and was sacked, lost for 9 yards. And that was when they had to punt the ball back. And then Georgia, to its credit, was able to get a first down, which was able to basically run the clock. Alabama ran out of timeout. So it's the weird thing, J-Mart, where you can say it was the wrong call. You can say it certainly crippled Alabama's chances at winning the game. You can also say that they didn't necessarily lose because of the refs. Bigger picture.
27: No, there would have still been time. I mean, Gunnar Stockton only had 4 incompletions in the game. Now, he didn't throw 50 passes.
3: He's great.
27: But he was great. He was 18 of 22 for 249. He was completely in control. And yet again, he is by far, to me, the most underappreciated player in all of college football. Nobody talks about him. And all he does is go out there and win. And usually put on performances just like that. But in this scenario, he would have gotten the ball back with a handful of minutes left. So that wasn't the end of the game, but you would like to have seen it play out where Alabama did not, you know, lose out on that call. And then if Georgia was going to win it, Georgia would win it on their own offensive possession, because now we have that ugly taste in our mouth that comes way too often, both in college football and the NFL these days, where we're talking about a call and not a great football game.
3: I'll just put a bow on this by saying a couple things. One, you're right. We need to give credit to Gunnar Stockton, 18 of 22 passing, 249 yards. It is worth noting, by the way, Georgia over 100 more yards of total offense than Alabama, 206 yards rushing, 5 yards per carry in this game. They probably deserve more credit than they're going to get, because this ref's call is going to be the only thing anybody talks about. Really quick, any other takeaway specifically on this game before we pivot to so much else from a busy Saturday in college football?
27: Just that it was a heavyweight fight and there's a lot of talent on both sides. Both those two teams are really good. I believe that. Like, I know the SEC becomes this war of attrition where they just beat up each other and then they get to the playoff and you find out if they're any good. And we've had the wrong kind of results for the conference over the last couple of years. I legitimately believe both those two teams are really good. And I think that they're both, you know, very capable of going the distance. I think Keelan Russell is going to be a superstar. Kind of already is. This wasn't like a giant statistical game, but at his age, he's showing a lot in terms of not just what he can do as an athlete or as a passer, but he makes a lot of pretty solid decisions and runs that offense with a lot of confidence. So really, as you said, it lived up to the hype, but I look at this game and say, man, those are two really good football teams and only one of them could win it. You wish it would have been without controversy, but that's just unfortunately not how it goes most of the time in sports. So I think that, you know, especially considering the weather and how or if it was going to be played and all these other kinds of things during the course of the week, we got a nice gem there, and we got it right as Penn State and USC is happening and LSU and Kentucky are happening, all of them going down to the fourth quarter, all of them won possession games, just wild, absolutely wild.
3: Absolutely wild, and we still have a lot to get to. We'll come back, talk a little bit about that Kentucky-LSU thriller. I don't know if we'd call it a thriller in Outzen up in Oregon, but certainly a fascinating result. We have so much to get to. Aaron Torres, Jason Martin, but let's get it over to the news desk. Steve DeSager. We live for nights like this, yeah. My man. By the way, DeSager, I already asked you, are you and I going to the UCLA home college football playoff game? Are we going to hang out there? I just got to know.
4: You got that same reaction two times.
3: Yes. By the way, really quick, DeSager, before we get to you. J-Mart, you know how you got kind of into soccer after the World Cup?
27: Yeah.
3: My wife happened to be in the room at the end of the Oregon-UCLA game and got really into it. UCLA has a Friday night game. I think I'm going to take her to that game because I never get to actually go to games with her because of this job. Yep. And so the equivalent of you buying Brazilian soccer jerseys at some store in Brazil, my wife is now a UCLA football fan because she caught like the right 30 seconds of that game. So, just a little fun fact about what happened at our house today. That's all.
4: And funny that you should mention the playoff, because who lost playoff game at Oregon last year?
3: James Madison. Good call.
4: Coach Bob Chesney, who's now the UCLA new head coach, and he brought, I believe it's 11 players with him on the roster, including the star running back who had another 100-yard rushing game. And as soon as the win was secured and he was on the UCLA radio postgame show on our local station, he said, yes, all week it was revenge for us. Wouldn't you know? And they win at Oregon today.
3: A lot of guys on that team. Were they?
4: Absolutely. So a W for UCLA on the road, 17-15. We had a W for Georgia on the road, 20-17 at Bama. By the way, James Madison, looking to go to 6-0 tonight, is winning with 2 minutes left, 27-24 at Georgia Southern. As far as Alabama, disgraceful behavior from the fans, throwing object at the Georgia players coming off the field. I'm glad you brought up the pass interference, which seemed, my goodness, like a pretty obvious pass interference call on the defense, not called in the end zone. However, people with the knee-jerk reactions immediately say, that cost us the game. This is not the NFL where they would spot it at the one-yard line. It would put Bama inside the 20. It would certainly be better field goal range. They were down three, but they didn't get a touchdown the entire second half.
3: Keelan Russell also took a sack on the next play that got them out of field goal range.
4: I'm saying two costs for a win.
3: Yeah.
4: I don't know if you could take that step and say that cost us the victory.
27: That's what the fans are going to say, though, because it makes them feel better. It always feels better to think you got screwed than that you just lost.
4: Okay, if you're going to talk about that, Bama fan, then you also talk about what was in your control, stopping Georgia with 2 minutes to go. You had a third and short coming up, defensive personal foul, handed Georgia a first down, and they could take a knee three times right after that, and the game was over. We got more college football in a minute, but we do have a Cleveland Guardians team with, to say the least, not much of a payroll, going to Tampa Bay to start the AL Championship Series on Monday. Game 5 of the ALDS in Cleveland went to the Guardians 2-0 over the White Sox. The Chicago White Sox struck out left and right all season long, and it really cost them in this series. In fact, the Guardians pitchers tonight set a record for strikeouts in a 9-inning game. 21 in this 2-0 victory. The Guardians franchise has not won the World Series since 1948, longest drought among all major league teams. How much did they dominate the White Sox hitters tonight? In 9 innings, the White Sox put exactly 9 balls into play. 2-0 Cleveland, the final. The NLCS starts Sunday night on Fox TV. Dodgers at Milwaukee. Now, at Dallas today, Oklahoma over number one Texas 27-24 on a 47-yard field goal final play. Georgia's win was 20-17 at Bama. Alabama's at Tennessee next week. Tennessee needed a touchdown with under 2 minutes to go to win at Arkansas 24-17. Dominant wins in the top 10 for Notre Dame, Ohio State, and Ole Miss. Number seven, Indiana won 20-17 at Nebraska on a touchdown pass mid-fourth quarter. Kentucky at home in overtime beat number 10 LSU 35-34. UCLA led at Oregon with 5.5 minutes to go 17-6. 17-15 the final. Oregon missed a late two-point try. Florida, ranked 16th, lost at home 38-19 to South Carolina. USC a winner at Penn State tonight 31-23. And North Carolina won at number 25 Pitt today 21-17. Right now, with about 4 minutes left, at 12th-ranked Utah, Utes ahead of Kansas 41-24. Just starting the second quarter, early second, it's Boise State, ranked 23rd, leading at Fresno State 15-13. The late game is on FS1 tonight. It involves Hawaii. It's not in Hawaii. It's at Arizona State. Sun Devils leading Hawaii second quarter 14-3. And as far as ACC finals, Wake Forest is 5-1 after winning at NC State 38-14. Georgia Tech at home edged Duke 28-25. Cal at home beat Virginia Tech 25-20. Virginia at home beat Syracuse 28-25. For those who missed the Louisville game last night, Cardinals were down to Florida State 14-0 after the first quarter, but beat the Seminoles 44-20. Back to you.
3: By the way, speaking of Friday night, BYU won. Setting up top 10 matchup next Saturday in Provo. I saw they're going to have college game day for the first time
4: in Utah, yeah.
3: 17, 18 years, something like that.
4: BYU ranked in the top 10. They won 24-10. And while we're on the Big 12.
3: Let's do it.
4: Can we just mention that Arizona Wildcats scored early and often at West Virginia today.
3: Wait, are we going to have to get a ticket for Arnie Spanier for that college football playoff game?
4: He doesn't leave his house.
3: UCLA versus Arizona? What? Big 12 champ Arizona versus Big 10 champ
27: UCLA?
3: Dude,
27: if he didn't go to the Final Four.
4: Or the Knicks.
27: The Knicks, yeah, that's right.
4: West Virginia's 0-3 in conference. Arizona beat him 52-31.
3: Yes. He did go to UConn, Arizona, though. Credit to him, so.
4: Okay, so once every year he gets out of the house. Yeah.
3: And he does live in Connecticut now. I know where he lives. Not the exact house, but the town. It's not a farm.
4: Yeah, no more Vermont.
3: Yes. All right, DeSager, thank you very much. Fox Sports Radio, Aaron Torres, Jason Martin. We are live here approaching midnight Easter. We'll come back, Jay Martin. We'll look at the rest of just a wild Saturday in college football. We might have to do some college football on the other side as well, because there is so much to get to. Also, as DeSager said, congrats to the Cleveland Guardians on advancing to the ALCS. So much to discuss. Fox Sports Radio.
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6: 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Aaron Torres, Jason Martin. We are live approaching midnight Eastern Fox Sports Radio studios. Put a bow on the last segment, J-Mart. Kalen DeBoer has gone to the podium, was asked about a controversial non-call. It was second and 10. Obvious pass interference was not called. Here is what he had to say.
7: What were your thoughts about the no call on the deep ball to Rico Scott late?
8: Yeah. We can't put the game in that situation where the officials, you know, come into play. And so we just got to control the things we can control.
9: I got two. Did you get an explanation on why there was no call in there?
8: I mean, just didn't feel, I guess, it was pass interference. So, I mean, no, that's all you're going to get.
6: That was Kalen DeBoer after the game, taking the high
10: Thanks,
6: road.
10: Kalen.
6: Yeah. You know,
10: I mean, that look, I'm not surprised. Yeah. That's kind of always been sort of his MO, but you want him to kind of be mad in that situation, but that's the smart thing to do. They're not going to change the result. Maybe some Bama fans would want him to fight or whatever like that, but like, what's he really going to gain? The coach thing is, yeah, we left it in their hands because it was that close. And that's basically what he said.
6: Yeah. No, so Alabama does fall to 20-17. Georgia wins, and as referenced, there was a late controversial non-pass interference call. Should have been called pass interference. It wasn't. Alabama was in field goal range. Next play, Keelan Russell gets sacked, knocked him out of field goal range. J-Mar, let's get to some other results quickly. First of all, we kind of led the show with it because it happened within seconds of us getting off air. About those Kentucky Wildcats, man.
10: How about them?
6: 35-34, second straight win, not only in overtime, but in overtime where the other team scores first, kicks the PAT, Kentucky scores and goes for two. They did it to South Carolina last week. They did it to LSU this week. Just unbelievable, man.
10: Kentucky is pretty good. I will say this, though. I just wonder what LSU fans are thinking right now, because losing to Ole Miss is one thing. Like, that was a completely different environment. And Ole Miss, if there was one game they wanted to win this year, it was that one. And they, you know, got out and did it. And Chambliss was able to do what he needed to late in order to secure that victory. I don't think they had Lane Kiffin year one losing to Kentucky on the bingo card.
6: Nope.
10: I don't think anybody thought Kentucky was going to be this good, though, either. And so I'd be curious to see how bad this looks at the end of the year, because right now it doesn't look bad at all. I mean, that's a 5-1 Kentucky team that it's about time to start putting some respect on their name. And I would say Will Stein will make that point pretty clear. I still think LSU fans probably need to chill out, though, because I think they're going to get exactly what they want out of this Lane Kiffin experiment. I just don't think that they have that thing fully formed yet.
6: No, I don't think so either. And, you know, listen, I've been critical about a lot of things with Lane Kiffin. This game, to me, doesn't define anything as far as what he is. And I'll say this, too, and I think you and I talked about it probably in late August, early September. There was some buzz of, like, playoff or it's a total bust. You know, one guy said national championship or bust with the roster. Listen, you spend a lot of money. We get it. I don't think Lane Kiffin isn't the right coach for LSU, and I'm not sold that this game doesn't change anything in my opinion as far as the bigger picture with LSU. So, real quick, Oregon, UCLA.
10: You can talk about your Deshaun Watson redemption arc. I'll talk about my Nico redemption arc. Chesney, we thought that was probably going to work out as a good hire. I don't know what the ceiling was going to be, but there were a lot of the right kind of vibes coming from that hire and just from him in advance of that hire. Still really nice, though. Still really nice win. I think, though, all due respect to UCLA, Oregon, this has just been a disaster of a year. You lose Dante Moore. The end of this game, Dylan Raiola is not even playing quarterback for you.
6: I forgot about that part, but keep going.
10: You know, DeBoer had his comments. Well, Dan Lanning had his Chris Brown shot at USC a couple of weeks ago. But, I mean, just Oregon was one of those teams that you felt like could go all the way. Matter of fact, I think they were your pick to go all the way in the college football playoff. And they could, look, still plenty of time, but they don't look right. And I'm not sure they've looked right since moment one against Boise State. They just have not been the same team. This one is strange. There's some that you can kind of see coming, but Oregon kind of falling like this is not what I was expecting at all coming into this year.
6: Yeah, I'll tell you, I think on the other side, we'll very briefly touch on this because I actually have one more Oregon question. And I do think, by the way, we should at least acknowledge USC did go on the road and get a pretty big win. It's more they couldn't afford to lose it more than, you know, them getting the win. But USC did beat Penn State to improve to 6-1 as they head into their bye. And, you know, everything's right in front of USC as well. So, you know, we joked about UCLA going to the playoff. You know, maybe that game to end the season will have major implications. But, yeah, we got a lot to discuss, J-Mart. I have not even mentioned that, not mentioned, but we haven't talked enough about the Cleveland Guardians advancing to the ALCS. So baseball is down to four teams. College football is crazy. The last ranked team, by the way, did just win. Utah took care of Kansas. So we still got a lot to get to. Eric Torres, Jason Martin, this is Fox Sports Radio. We are going up until 2 a.m. Eastern time. Still a lot of ground to cover. A lot of college football, a lot of NFL, Major League Baseball, Fox Sports Radio. We are Fox Sports!
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2: Victories for Oklahoma and Georgia right now in a late night game. Mid-second quarter, number 23 Boise State has just scored again. 22-13, the lead at Fresno State in the first half. In Dallas, Oklahoma over number one Texas, 27-24 on a 47-yard field goal on the final play. And then number two Georgia was a winner at Alabama, 20-17. Seventh-ranked Indiana won a close one at Nebraska, 20-17. And Kentucky at home got an overtime win over 10th-ranked LSU, 35-34. UCLA upset Oregon. Tennessee won a close one at Arkansas. South Carolina with the upset victory at Florida. USC won at Penn State, 31-23 tonight. North Carolina won at Pitt, 21-17. The Cleveland Guardians will go to Tampa Bay to start the ALCS Monday after eliminating the White Sox in a Game 5 tonight, 2-0. I'm Steve DeSager.
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4: 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J-Mart, really quick before the break, just another minute or two on college football, and then we will switch gears to the NFL. But one, you did ask me, you know, hey, something's just not right with Oregon. I'm not saying that I believe this. But it, no,
5: I don't know where you're going, but now I'm very intrigued.
4: Well, we talked a little bit a few weeks ago about the vibes guy head coach and what happens to the vibes guy when you don't get the right coordinators. And I think the preeminent example in the NFL right now is Dan Campbell. We love him. Locker room speeches are great. He loses Ben Johnson and to a smaller degree, Aaron Glenn. Doesn't look like quite the same team. So here's my question. Oregon probably, you know, they're right up there with Texas A&M. There's a few, but one of the more disappointing teams in college football. Kentucky and Will Stein, maybe the most surprise, the biggest surprise in college football, 5-1, wins over A&M and LSU. Will Stein was Oregon's offensive coordinator last year.
6: Yeah, so I figured out where this was going about 10 seconds ago.
4: It's just a thought. And I will say two things. One, they also lost their defensive coordinator, who's now the head coach at Cal. Cal gets a win today. That team has not been good. I do think they're, I'm not ready to be like, that's the reason. But I do think in hindsight, when I look back at my preseason Oregon national championship pick, and part of it today, by the way, maybe it's a different story if they have Dante Moore, but to the point that you brought up earlier in the show, like Nico Iamaleava did get knocked out of this game for a big stretch of the game. So it's not like UCLA was at 100% either, but I just bring it up. I'm not saying there's an apples to apples direct correlation, but probably losing both coordinators probably should have played into my thinking about not picking Oregon in the preseason the way that I did. I do think there was probably a little bit of a brain drain on the coaching staff, excuse me, that I probably didn't account enough for.
5: I mean, that's fair, and it makes a lot of sense. And you using the Lions as one analogy, you could also, I think you could include the Philadelphia Eagles, who we'll be talking about as well, and look at their head coach and that situation and the drain of talent that they've seen. And that's one of the things that you would find most impressive about a guy like Saban, is he could withstand that and still be there. standing at the end and have another guy that would come in that would become somebody's next great head coach somewhere else. It's kind of unheard of now these days. So maybe that is what it is. I mean, not that Lanning is not a good coach, but that it's kind of hard to completely, you know, restock the cupboard when you had so much of it coming from other guys on that sideline that you were working so closely with, and sometimes it's not as easy to replace them. All I know is that Oregon is in trouble.
4: Yeah.
5: They're in big trouble. They may not even make the playoff. I mean, they're going to have to do a whole lot more than what we have seen them do on the field so far this season, or they're going to take a couple more L's, and we're not going to be talking about Oregon in January.
4: Yeah, Oregon still has a game against Ohio State, at the shoe, so that's the big one. Obviously, if you win that one, you're in good position. You know, I'll say this about the Big Ten. You know, there's been this big conversation about, you know, who's better, SEC or Big Ten, and depth, and who's... Here's the thing. There are a lot of teams in the Big Ten that I'm not sure are great, but if you don't show up ready to play, can beat you. They play Nebraska next week. I know Nebraska, but they were right on the cusp against Indiana today. To the point that you brought up a minute ago, Dylan Raiola got benched in this game, the former Nebraska QB. Northwestern, by the way, is sitting at 4-1. So I'm just saying is that you know, you got to beat Ohio State, but you play the way that you have. There are other losses on the table. Really quickly, because I swear I was planning on switching to college football. J-Mart, I know the Kentucky thing is a feel-good story, but I'm looking at their schedule. If we assume that 10-2 probably gets you into the college football playoff out of the SEC, next week at Oklahoma, Vandy, bye at Tennessee. Now, it's worth noting they never win at Tennessee except during the COVID year when it was chaos.
5: This would be a year they would have a shot, though, you would think.
4: Yes, Tennessee barely surviving today at Arkansas. Florida at home. Florida went from bell of the ball to just train wreck in record time. At Missouri, Louisville. I'm not saying I'm there yet. I'm not saying it's impossible for the Kentucky Wildcats to finish 10-2, and if we assume 10-2 gets into the playoffs, I'm just saying there's wins.
5: That's our third hour segment, man. Okay, that's the overreaction segment, right there.
4: Okay, well, let's save it for hour three.
5: But no, what you're saying is right. Yeah. Like, yeah, I mean, I was just kind of teasing our. I don't want to overreact, but yeah, when you look at it, Oklahoma on the road is not going to be an easy game. But they can absolutely win it. I think that's the key. Every game that is remaining on their schedule, they've got a shot. They have a legitimate shot. And you recall when they played Alabama tough. I remember you sent me a message that said, yeah, Alabama's not very good. Look at what Kentucky's doing to them.
4: Yep, that's true.
5: Come to find out, Kentucky's just good. Like, Kentucky's just legitimately a good football team that is doing a whole lot right and is surprising the nation right now. So credit to Will Stein and just the program in general and what they've been able to do in a very, very short time up there. That's got to be a fun environment to be involved in right now. We're not even talking about Kentucky basketball. We're talking about Kentucky football, and it's, you know, mid-October. That's usually not a thing. I mean, it's usually a thing when it comes to defensive battles and things like that. But this is a team that can score in the 30s. It's a team that can come back on you late in the game, that can make some plays, that has a quarterback that seems to be poised late in games. It's impressive. And look, when you look at something like the Oregon situation, the Texas A&M situation, some of these other teams, Penn State, you know, all that, like, somebody has to fill those spots.
4: Yep.
5: And why not Kentucky? If Indiana can win the national championship, then Kentucky can find their way into the Final 12.
4: Well, and Indiana made the playoff in year one with a first-year head coach. So
5: yeah, that's right.
4: Yeah, so I'm not saying it will happen. I'm saying if you look at the schedule, and if we think 10-2 gets you in, I think it's probably more, lot of football left, but I think it's probably more in play than people realize, especially when you start thinking about the teams that are starting to fall off, right? You know, LSU already has two losses. They still have Texas and Alabama left on the schedule. Alabama picks up a loss. Texas picks up a loss. Just saying it's probably a little bit more probable than most. One last college football thing. We'll come back. We'll talk that debacle on Thursday night with America's team. But USC Penn State, I mentioned it before the break, but USC, first of all, this might be random. I think there was added pressure on USC today because of the UCLA Oregon thing. I've lived

0: We talked about USC after that Oregon game. We've talked about USC in the bigger picture of what Lincoln Riley needs to do. If they lost this game tonight at Penn State, they still have Ohio State at Indiana, and now all of a sudden a very tough UCLA team, a much better Wisconsin team than we thought. I don't think there was a pathway to having the season that they wanted if they lost tonight. I don't want to say they survived. They were the better team. 31-23 was the final score. Couple late defensive stops were the difference.
1: I was about to say defense actually stepped up for them late in that game.
0: Yep. Yeah.
1: No. I didn't have anything else to add. That's a point in itself. Like, that's not usually what you expect. You expect some offensive explosion late or something like that to get you back in. But no, they had a big time interception, or a punch out. It was a punch out and a fumble recovery late in that game that kind of helped seal it for SC. But that's good for them, man. That's not something that you expect. And if you're Lincoln Riley, you got to exhale a little bit.
0: Got to exhale. You're 6-1 heading into your bye. And it's funny, you know, we talked about even just keeping the job. It was, you know, like you got to win some games on the road. You got to beat some teams that you're supposed to beat. And Lincoln Riley and USC do get the win. They improved to 6-1. They actually, because they played in week zero, they have two byes coming up. So they play at Wisconsin they have a bye next week at Wisconsin, then Ohio State at home, then another bye before they play at Indiana. And everything's in front of them, just like it is for a lot of teams in college football, but USC improves to 6-1. Fox Sports Radio, Aaron Torres, Jason Martin. We are live here after midnight Eastern Fox Sports Radio studios. We'll come back, J-Mart. We teased it. We got to get to both Thursday night, but then also a busy week in Philadelphia as well. The NFC East, you know... that's it. The NFC East. I don't know what there is to say other than, we'll discuss it all next. Fox Sports Radio.
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6: Welcome back, everybody. Aaron Torres, Jason Martin, Fox Sports Radio, Fox Sports Radio Studios. We'll be back. We got to talk. Lot of Thursday night football in the state of things in the NFC East. But before we get there, though, let's get it over to the news desk. Steve DeSager.
7: We do have NFL note to pass along. The reports are the Arizona Cardinals are finalizing a trade to deal wide receiver Marvin Harrison Jr. So he's not present for team meetings tonight, and he's been told he will not be active for the Sunday home game against the Lions. By the way, after this weekend, the Cardinals' next game is at the Rams in the stadium where they already won their season opener at the Chargers last month, which means through the first 6 weeks of the season, the Cardinals will have played just as many games in L.A. as they have played in Arizona. Odd but true fact.
6: We got to talk about that Marvin Harrison thing, by the way. That's weird.
7: But, and they're not saying where he's going. It is not finalized. I mean, who's to say that the trade won't be upended by various injuries tomorrow? It is the NFL, after all.
6: Are we sure it's not like, yeah, we totally got a trade? Whatever. We'll figure out some time to get to it.
7: Late night college football. It's late second quarter. Number 23, Boise State, is leading at Fresno State 22-13. And halftime in the late game on FS1 at Arizona State, Sun Devils ahead of Hawaii 17-6. A win in Dallas for the Oklahoma Sooners. Don't think a lot of people saw this one coming, but it is the rivalry game. Beat number one Texas 27-24. Another reason not to see this one coming, actually watching the game and seeing Oklahoma's offense. And yet, on a 47-yard field goal on the final play, 27-24 Sooners.
8: Seven in a row, Steve. Seven in a row. This is the seventh Red River rivalry game in a row where the underdog has won outright.
6: Wow. That is great stat. I did not know that either.
7: And here, it had been, well, wait a minute, we had these lopsided finals in recent years.
6: Well, I don't remember, Texas was coming off a loss to Florida, who was terrible last year. That one I remember. And I'm not going to lie and say I remember the rest of it.
7: Arch Manning with two late interceptions. Number two, Georgia won at Alabama 20-17. Indiana, ranked seventh, won on a fourth quarter touchdown pass at Nebraska 20-17. And Kentucky got a 2-point run at the end of overtime to beat number 10, LSU, 35-34. Wins for UCLA and Tennessee, victories for South Carolina and USC. By the way, in the Big Ten, Illinois won in overtime at Michigan State 38-37. Purdue at home walloped Minnesota 41-13. Last night, Iowa dominated at Washington. James Madison is 6-0. They secured a win tonight at Georgia Southern 27-24. North Dakota State is a Mountain West school now. They were 5-0, but lost at UNLV 13-7. UConn wins at Temple 34-20.
6: Darn right.
7: Charlotte 0-6 after losing 50-10 at North Texas. UMass was 4-1, but lost at home 20-19 to Miami, Ohio. Game 5 of the AL Division Series went to Cleveland, a home win against the White Sox, 2-0, 21 strikeouts for the White Sox offense, a playoff record. Jose Ramirez, 2-run homer in the fourth. The road team had won each of the first four games, meaning Cleveland had lost the first two at home, and they still advance, going to Tampa Bay to start the ALCS on Monday. The National League Championship Series starts Sunday night on Fox TV. Dodgers at Milwaukee, you could not ask for a better pitching matchup. Here we got Chris Sale against the Dodgers this week, and that's been topped by Jacob Mizorowski tomorrow night against Tarek Skubal in Game 1. Mizorowski's ERA this year, 1.80. Opponents batted 157 against him for the full season. Skubal in his last five starts, 5-0. The Dodgers game two starter on the road will be Yoshinobu Yamamoto. That'll be Monday afternoon. And by the way, the NBA preseason had started last weekend. The Raptors played in Vancouver, beating the Clippers today, 114-106. Dallas and Houston each started camp early since they're in China right now for two preseason games. Houston won Friday. They'll play each other again early Sunday. WNBA finals start next Saturday. Atlanta at Golden State. And an NHL injury. Rangers goalie Igor Shesterkin out for the season after last night's knee injury. Back to you.
3: Thank you very much, Steve Sager. Sager will be back in just a few minutes with his extended update right before 1 a.m. Eastern, as we do every single week. Fox Sports Radio. This is Aaron Torres with Jason Martin. All right, J-Mart, we've teased it. By the way, before we get to Thursday night, I'm sorry, that Marvin Harrison story is weird.
8: Yes, it is.
3: For people that did not hear what DeSager just said, Marvin Harrison has been made aware that he will be traded, but the trade will not happen until after Sunday's games will be played. And as of right now, there is no indication on where Marvin Harrison will be going. I
8: don't understand. Like, why would he even suit up?
3: He's not suiting up.
8: Yeah, okay.
3: But well, I mean, still,
8: like, it's still like, then why even wait? Like, what are we doing here?
3: But why wouldn't the trade be announced? That's what I'm saying. I don't know how to describe this. Let me put it this way. The only way that I can take this with the way that it's reported is that they actually don't have a trade done. They just want him out of the building, and they are literally working to figure out what that trade is. I know it sounds crazy.
8: Well, I mean, they definitely want him out of that building. Like, that's kind of been a open secret for a while now, which is still kind of stunning that it's gone so badly for him. But it's just the way it's gone. And it wasn't getting any better, and I think they wanted to cut ties. But it is definitely odd. Like, you don't generally not hear of a destination. Maybe they're talking to multiple teams.
3: That's what I feel like.
8: Like, there probably are some teams that are interested, but they don't have it narrowed down to one. So maybe they're not as close to the finish line as they think they are. So they're saying, all right, we don't want them to play tomorrow because we're hopefully going to have them out of the building by next weekend. So let's just go ahead and tell him and make sure that it gets out to the public, so that it's toxic enough that no one would expect him to be there, and then that gives us time to figure out the best move.
3: Yeah, there's something doesn't add up there. But we will see Marvin Harrison not expected to play. Arizona hosting the Detroit Lions on Sunday. Lions, of course, coming off that debacle themselves against the Carolina Panthers. Speaking of debacles, I'm just going to put it out there, J-Mart. We got about 13 minutes here to debate and discuss.
8: That's not enough.
3: Well,
8: actually, I mean, well, it is enough because there's no wrong answer.
3: All right, embrace debate. Who is more screwed right now? The Philadelphia 76ers. The Philadelphia.
8: Yeah, they're screwed. They've got LeBron. They're not winning anything.
3: Yeah, Joel Embiid showing up late to practice. We'll save that segment for another time.
8: He's the new scapegoat, by the way.
3: Oh, yeah. No doubt about that.
8: 100%.
3: Yes, yes.
8: Max Kellerman's going to be burying him with Rich Paul.
3: Oh, they're already
8: by Thanksgiving.
3: Oh, they're already planning out the leaks that aren't really leaked. Can it be a leak if you just openly talk about it on a podcast?
8: Yeah, exactly.
3: I don't know. We will debate Joel Embiid being the downfall of the Philadelphia 76ers another time. Philadelphia Eagles have their own downfall, 2-2. Lane Johnson retires. Cam Jurgens is traded, have lost two straight, and somehow they might not be the biggest mess in their own division after Dallas loses on Thursday night to an undrafted rookie quarterback on a short week against an 0-4 Tampa Bay Bucks. I'll just ask you, who's more screwed right now, the Eagles or the Dallas Cowboys?
8: I mean, that's a different question than what I would say, which is that loss might be the worst loss I've seen in the NFL in a couple of years.
3: Sure.
8: Based on just everything that you ran down, which was obvious to anybody watching it.
3: It was one of those games where, like, coming in, even as dysfunctional as the Cowboys are, you never really considered the world where they didn't win the game.
8: Yes.
3: Like, it was just, and they, you know, they scored first in that game. They were up going into this, and you were like, they scored early in the game, and I was just like, oh, okay, cool, this game's over, whatever, you know, whatever. And then it just wasn't, but keep going. Take it wherever you want.
8: I mean, that's the kind of loss that gets people benched. It's the kind of loss that gets people fired. He hadn't been there long enough to be fired, and I'm not saying you bench Dak. It's not like Dak Prescott is your biggest problem or anything like that in Dallas. Who is more screwed? Man, it's very, very difficult to try and parse this, but I'm going to say it's Philadelphia. And I think it's because we've seen this now for a couple of years. I'm not sure they have a head coach long term. They have not looked the same since they lost their original two coordinators in Gannon and Steichen. I don't think anything we've seen since then has been quite that good. Even when they, like, Kellen Moore was better, but of course he got out of there pretty quickly too. But I think they've got a problem both with head coach and maybe with quarterback. And I still don't think Dak is a problem for Dallas in a good scenario. I still think he's good with his weapons. Lamb was a little bit hampered in that game, but Pickens, you know, he's going to be what he's going to be. There's going to be some positives there, and there's going to be some negatives. But when I look at the Eagles, no more A.J. Brown. Lane Johnson retires. Jalen Hurts, he just hasn't had a whole lot of games that have stood out in a couple of seasons. Barkley is banged up again, and he's been banged up, I think, twice already this year. And this is a guy who had injuries left and right when he was with the Giants, so that doesn't give you a lot of confidence. They're going to play in London, and they're not even taking Barkley. Devontae Smith's not going to play either. Just everything about the vibes there are bad. I still think that you have a quarterback you can build around in Dallas, but I'm not sure that Jalen Hurts, as current, the way that the Eagles are currently constructed and the way that that offense runs, I don't see how they win consistently. And I think that they also were at a higher level, which means that their fall has been more precipitous. So it's easier for me to see them as screwed bigger because I think that they fell from a higher platform.
3: So your reasoning is essentially why I actually agree that Philadelphia is more screwed, and it's not to say that Dallas is not screwed. We'll talk. Go back to Dallas.
8: More screwed is the key.
3: Yes, yes, yes. And it's for all the reasons you said. It's because Nick Sirianni, like, listen, we can criticize Brian Schottenheimer for plenty, and we will. He at least seems to have that side of the ball figured out, and I know I say that at coming off of a week where they only scored 16 points, but I still think, to your point, Dallas's offense will be fine, is fine, whatever. Philadelphia is a mess. Philadelphia has a head coach that has not, one, he has no specialty as far as offense, defense. He's not a play caller. He's not anything. He's a vibes guy, which we talked about earlier in the hour with Dan Lanning. But he has not proven the ability to win games when he doesn't have the right coordinators with him. And I think it's fair to say he probably doesn't have the right coordinators, at least on the offensive side of the ball. And then I think the big issue that I would say beyond that is exactly what you just said, is Jalen Hurts right now is not a good quarterback. Now, some of that has to do, of course, with Saquon Barkley being banged up, whatever. But when you're talking about a guy who is completing this is the NFL. This isn't, you know, the Big 12.
8: Right.
3: 59% of your passes, 7 TDs, 3 INTs. You're averaging 6 yards per completion, and he doesn't seem to want to run the ball anymore.
8: Mm-hmm.
3: And he doesn't have the right coordinator. It's just, and oh, by the way, it seems like the front office is at least willing to concede that this may be a semi-rebuild by trading your starting center, of course, just days after your tackle retires. Add all of those reasons up, and I think there is no doubt that this is I think they're more screwed than the Cowboys. And I even think that we are starting to see that maybe Howie Roseman sees this already as a lost season and is starting to kind of already plan for the 2027 season.
8: Do you think the coach and quarterback are both back next year? Do you think one of them is back next year? Do you think they're both gone?
3: Well, I don't think Nick Sirianni is back.
8: I don't either.
3: Yeah. And I think he's kind of funny. He kind of cracks me up, excuse me. But, you know, last year you lose in the opening round of the playoffs. You lose in the, on wild card weekend. And I don't see the pathway to having the kind of season that would warrant bringing him back. And listen, Howie Roseman has fired a Super Bowl winning head coach before. Like, it has been done. And so, no, I don't see him coming back. Jalen Hurts, I would have to look a little bit more into the contract. But I'll say this. Remember, Carson Wentz had signed the big extension and he got paid and they still went to Jalen Hurts in a different, you know, different era. And so it's not to say that they haven't moved off of a highly paid quarterback as well. So, yeah, with the Jalen Hurts thing, I would have to look a little bit more into the contract, what it would mean. But I think there is going to be pretty significant change going forward.
8: It bothers me that Jalen Hurts, or it bothers me when a quarterback is so reliant on a tight end when I feel like there's talent elsewhere.
3: Sure.
8: I've always felt like DeVonta Smith has been underutilized. Even when A.J. Brown was there, I felt like DeVonta Smith was often underutilized based on the talent that we knew he possessed as well. But, like, I do not think that you are going to be a successful offense if Dallas Goedert is the guy that we're talking about mainly on offense. Like, Saquon Barkley a couple years ago was the biggest reason, along with that defense, why they were able to do what they were able to do and win that Super Bowl. And, like, since that point, obviously Barkley was off last year. He hasn't been as healthy this year. And Hurts just, he does not look focused. He doesn't look dialed in any way, shape, or form.
3: Do you think there's some, like, it's not a perfect parallel, but one, Russell Wilson, like, just the way they play, whatever.
8: Right.
3: I feel like Jalen Hurts has somehow gone Hollywood. And I don't know, like, how that is, because he's not in Hollywood. He's not married to anybody famous that I'm aware of. I just feel like at some point he became like a brand, and I don't know. I there's just something not quite right. That's kind of how I feel.
8: Yeah. I mean, again, here's a weird comment, but I think it's an accurate comment. I saw the entirety and covered the entirety of AJ Brown's time here in Nashville with the Titans, where I do the show. Covered that team on a daily basis. Talked about them for hours every day. And I saw the degradation of A.J. Brown from what he was at the very beginning to talking more about himself and being more in his feelings and having some issues. And eventually the trade happened where he ends up leaving town. And there was stuff in the offseason where he was kind of being cryptic and weird and all this other stuff. But what was the talk about why Philadelphia made so much sense? It was because he and Jalen Hurts were very, very tight. They had gotten tight at a wedding, and they had been real good friends. They would have, like, dinners together with their families and all this other kind of stuff. And so this was going to work great. Well, what happened during the time that A.J. Brown was in Philadelphia? That relationship deteriorated to the point where they ended up needing to move on from A.J. Brown and send him elsewhere. I don't want to overreact an hour early.
3: Good call, yeah.
8: But I think there is truth to the idea that there are scenarios in sports where one guy can destroy a franchise from within, even when you don't see it. I think A.J. Brown might have wrecked that franchise because I think he did a number on Jalen Hurts. Mm. And I don't know. I can't, like, specify precisely what that number was and what Jalen Hurts is now, but just your point about the brand, and he's kind of become a lot more self-absorbed than he used to be, it feels like. At least the storylines coming out about him aren't the same as that Players Tribune article that he put out. And even the story that I've told over and over again about being in that locker room right after the game in which he was benched for Tua and watching just the class and maturity that he was handling himself with and all this other stuff. I think being around a toxic individual can sometimes destroy a good environment. I think A.J. Brown might have been toxic enough
3: Wow.
8: that it wrecked the future of that franchise.
3: Well, you covered A.J. Brown way more than I did. And when I say more than I did, I didn't at all. That's an interesting take. I thought, first of all, when you mentioned like the best friends turn frenemies turn enemies, kind of reminded me how of like everyone is Kevin Durant's best friend until they play with him.
8: You know, yes.
3: Kyrie, oh, that's my best friend. Oh, James Harden, oh, that's my best. And everything always ends with people being traded. I don't have much else to say on the Jalen Hurts side of things. It's an interesting theory. I didn't know you were going to go there. I would have to think about it more. It's interesting that essentially you're saying like it's the trickle down effect of having AJ Brown in the locker room soured everybody. I think it's probably a conversation worth having. Very quickly, because we only got a few minutes. Just because the Philadelphia Eagles are a bigger mess than the Cowboys does not mean that the Cowboys are not a mess.
8: No.
3: 2-3, blow that game in Brazil against the Ravens. Obviously, again, to reiterate, you lose to an undrafted rookie QB on an 0-4 team on Thursday night. And I'll just say this real quick. The defense statistically is in many ways worse than last year through this time. And they had the worst defense in the NFL last year. So we only got a minute or two, but take it wherever you want on the Cowboys because, just weird vibes there. So,
8: yeah, definitely weird vibes. Just, it's odd. I think that the stunning thing, I was thinking about this while you were talking. The two teams in the division that right now you might feel the best about just in terms of the vibes are the two that don't have their starting quarterback playing
3: crazy
8: for them right now.
3: Mm-hmm.
8: And in Washington's case, you don't even have the backup because Mariota got hurt. I don't know if he's back now, but he missed the last game or missed a good portion of that London game against the Colts. But then, like, the Giants, think about how bad it looked for them a couple of weeks ago. And then even Jameis in his first performance looked awful. They go make this move for McCarthy. We don't know what that's going to look like, right? But the Giants and the Washington Commanders, right now you just kind of are like, yeah, you know what? They're doing okay. Nobody's saying that about Dallas and Philadelphia. It is amazing to me what the NFC East actually looks like right now. Nobody had this coming. Like, nobody saw this coming. We might have seen, you know, Philadelphia is not going to be as good. Maybe Dallas is getting a little bit too much hype, but not this, man. Like, losing to a team where Todd Bowles is almost surely going to be out. They don't know what to make of the Baker Mayfield extension at this point. He's hurt. You've got somebody that I would bet less than 5% of the NFL public had ever heard of before he got into that game last week or on Thursday night on a short week, to your point. And then they beat Dallas in that scenario. That's unthinkable. I can't even describe how bad a loss that is. Hopefully I tried just by laying out all the facts and you tried as well, but that's the lowest of low roads right there for Dallas right now.
3: It's bad. Cowboys return to the field. They obviously have the extended week. They're playing in Green Bay next Sunday, so that becomes an interesting game in its own right because of who Green Bay has to play on Sunday. I'll tell you what, we'll come back and we will get it to Steve DeSager for his extended update, but I'm sure there will be plenty of Packers-Bears in hour three as we don't want to overreact, but there's still a lot of NFL ground to cover. Aaron Torres, Jason Martin, Fox Sports Radio. We are live approaching 1 a.m. Eastern time. We'll come back and we will get it to Steve DeSager for his extended update. That's next, Fox Sports Radio.
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3: 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We are live approaching 1 a.m. Eastern Time, Fox Sports Radio Studios. And as we do every week around this time, let's get it over to the news desk. Steve DeSager, what is going on at this late time? Please give us your extended update.
4: Well, we do have a bit of a weather delay at Arizona State in the late game. Still at halftime, 17-6 Sun Devils over Hawaii. At least the teams are on the field warming up now, so apparently a brief weather delay. Halftime, number 23, Boise State leads at Fresno State 25-20. A lot of college football to get to, but as the White Sox season ends tonight, can I just say they were at least the first team to reach the postseason after three straight 100-loss seasons, but they lost 2-0 at Cleveland in Game 5 of the ALDS tonight as Jose Ramirez hit a two-run homer in the fourth for the only scoring. He golfed a curveball out of the park, and they measured it at literally only 9 inches above home plate, the lowest pitch hit for a playoff homer since they started the pitch tracking almost 20 years ago, and the lowest hit out of the park by Ramirez in his 14-year big league career. To say he golfed, it would be accurate. To college football in Dallas, Oklahoma over number one Texas, 27-24. The Texas Longhorns, when leading entering the fourth quarter, had won 38 straight games until today. This was a game that had 17 punts combined. Sooners had never beaten a number one Texas team before, but they not only got the 47-yard field goal on the final play, Sooners got a touchdown on a block punt in the first half, which wound up being huge. Arch Manning had 3 touchdown passes for Texas, 2 interceptions as well, a pick six with about 10 minutes left, and 1 late INT that set up the field goal. And so here's the AP stat. What is the win-loss record of a number one ranked team when facing an unranked team? Well, since the start of the 2009 season, the number one ranked teams were 146-2 until today. Alabama, a couple years ago, had lost to unranked Vanderbilt, and Alabama 5 years ago had lost to unranked Texas A&M. And number two, Georgia, at least number two for now. Georgia gets the win at number six, Alabama, 20-17. Georgia had only won twice in their last 10 meetings against Bama head-to-head. This is their first regular season win against Alabama since 2007. The game was played after the hurricane came through Friday night, so a bit soggy, a bit windy, and eventually they didn't have to move it. They played all four quarters. There were no delays. Everything fine, except for the home fans saw a Georgia victory. Alabama will be at Tennessee next week. I must mention the quarterback at Oregon State. Braden Atkinson, in back-to-back games now, has at least 400 yards passing, 5 touchdowns, and no interceptions. In this century, only 3 players in FBS had done that in back-to-back games: Jared Goff, Joe Burrow, and Dylan Gabriel. Oregon State at home beat up San Diego State 66-14, and the star young receiver of the Beavers, Jesse Legree, had 10 catches, 191 yards, 3 of the scores. This is a true freshman, and he, not Jeremiah Smith, leads the nation in receiving touchdowns now with 12. The Ohio State star is behind him. In fact, this freshman for Oregon State has only had 6 games in his career, and in all 6, he's had at least 100 yards receiving and a touchdown, the longest streak by anyone in FBS in a decade.
3: Real quick, The Athletic did a very good piece on that Oregon State situation. That quarterback came from Mercer, so the FCS level. That wide receiver had, I believe, 0 offers when the Oregon State staff got the job. Keep going, DeSager. I apologize.
4: The Ohio State got the home win over Maryland, and Jeremiah Smith did have 2 touchdown catches. 4 receptions, 93 yards. Final over the Terps, 45-16. Next Saturday on Fox TV, Ohio State at Indiana, noon Eastern time. Today, Julian Say and 4 touchdown passes, 2 turnovers. Coach Ryan Day has had 100 games even now, running the Buckeyes. His record is 87-13. Next up, not only the game at Indiana, but then a bye right after that, and then Ohio State at USC. USC was ranked 19th in the country this week. They did get a win at Penn State in the rain tonight, 31-23. And great news for the Trojan offense. The freshman star Trent Mosley is back. He's not only a return man at receiver, 9 catches tonight, 111 yards and a touchdown. Penn State on the ground, 31 carries, 68 yards. Number 3, Notre Dame all over Stanford, 58-7. Stanford's offense, 12 drives, just 9 first downs. They were down at the half, 37-0. Irish have won 16 straight. C.J. Carr, 3 touchdown passes. Notre Dame plays at BYU next Saturday. 7th-ranked Indiana got its win at Nebraska, 20-17 on a touchdown pass mid-fourth quarter, a 44-yarder on a 4th-and-1. And key, Nebraska did miss a 40-yard field goal attempt late in the first half, lost by 3.
3: There's a text message somewhere out there in the ether of Torres tweeting Jason and Garrett, "Hey, I guess we have our lead story. Nebraska upsets Indiana."
0: And I mean, you could pretty much pinpoint the downfall from that tweet or that comment on.
3: Sorry, Nebraska. Fox Sports Radio, Air Torres, Jason Martin. We'll come back. Maybe a little Major League Baseball. A lot of college football. Plenty of NFL.
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2: Two late-night games in college football this evening. They've each just started the third quarter. 23rd-ranked Boise State leads at Fresno State 25-20. And after a halftime weather delay, they're back playing at Arizona State. Early third, Sun Devils ahead of Hawaii 17-6. In Dallas, Oklahoma upset number one Texas on a 47-yard field goal on the final play, 27-24. Then number two Georgia was a winner at Alabama 20-17. Seventh-ranked Indiana won at Nebraska 20-17. Indiana on third down conversions was 1-for-10 and still came back to win the game in the fourth. Kentucky on an overtime two-point run at the end. Upset number 10 LSU 35-34. Wins for UCLA, Tennessee, and South Carolina. Cleveland takes Game 5 at home to win the AL Division Series against the White Sox. 2-0 tonight's final. White Sox struck out 21 times. I'm Steve DeSager.
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4: 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Hour 3, Torres and Martin, Fox Sports Radio. We are live almost 2 a.m. Eastern, 1 a.m. Eastern Time, Fox Sports Radio Studios. We are taking you up till 2 a.m. where the legend Mike Harmon will follow us. Mike will have quite a bit on a busy week 5 in college football, busy week 6 in college football, a big week 5 coming in the NFL, by the way. J-Mart, we'll get to the NFL in half a second, but I mean this schedule on Sunday and Monday is just bananas. Chicago at Green Bay. We have the late game that everybody will be watching, San Francisco at Seattle. Monday night, Buffalo at the Rams. We'll be getting to the NFL in just a second. J-Mart, before we get back to college football, we'll give you a little recap of everything you missed. Any quick thoughts on the Guardians coming back, winning 3 straight to top the White Sox and go to the ALCS where they'll face Tampa? Of course, we're down to 4 teams in baseball with Dodgers-Brewers game 1 on Sunday night.
5: Super impressive to come back in that situation. I mean, to win 3 in a row and find your way into the league championship series, you feel heartbroken for Chicago after the season that they had and after what they've endured for the seasons prior, the last 3 seasons prior. But anytime a team is able to rattle off victory after victory after victory to just stay alive, you have to be impressed with that. So they feel like they've got a whole lot of the right kind of momentum going in. But, on the flip side, their opponents just knocked out New York, which, of course, is always going to be a bigger story no matter what. I don't know which of those two teams ends up coming out of it. It's not maybe the sexiest matchup on paper, but it's two teams that earn their way there, no question about it. But Cleveland to do it, and this was mentioned earlier in the program, but, I mean, their payroll is non-existent compared to a lot of the teams that you see at this point. It's kind of hard not to feel good for that city because, man, that football team's giving you nothing to feel good about. Not as long as that guy's the quarterback.
4: I mean, they're, what are they, 3-1? I mean, they're playing well.
5: Good for them.
4: Yeah. Playing well. They play the Jets tomorrow.
5: Happy for Jared Verse.
4: Yeah. Jared Verse. I mean, maybe he was the difference. I mean, Rams haven't looked great without him. Maybe the Rams should have never traded him. But, I don't have much else to add. Obviously, Gavin Williams, cool story, coming out of relief in game 4, getting the start in game 5, going 5 2/3. And Ramirez, that home run that DeSager mentioned, at his ankles, knocked it out of the park. That ended up being ultimately the difference as they win 2-0. ALCS begins on Monday night, Cleveland and Tampa. And as I mentioned, Dodgers and Brewers rematch of last year's NLCS starts on Sunday on Fox. All right, J-Mart, let's get back to college football. To you. I'm not even going to tee up. I will. I actually am going to tee it up.
3: Oklahoma stuns Texas at the Red River Shootout. Alabama falls to Georgia at home. Controversial play late. Kentucky beats another top 10 team, LSU. USC gets a big win. UCLA wins at Oregon. What to you is the biggest story that came? Oh, by the way, Bill Belichick beat his first ranked opponent. Should mention that as well. Congrats to the Tar Heels.
5: Right after Pitt's coach last week came out and said, put some respect on us, AP voters. Yeah. So they get that win, and then as soon as he runs his mouth the next week, Belichick and this North Carolina team beats him.
3: What is the biggest story that came out of week six in college football to you?
5: Man, trying to narrow it down to one is nearly impossible. But, I think you have to go with Georgia outlasting Alabama. Now, you're going to talk about the controversy because you can't not. The no call on the DPI that, you know, DeBoer didn't really give much credence to after the game, but we know how he felt because of how we watched him react on the sidelines in the moment. But two really good teams, but Georgia goes on the road and gets a big win. They're the class of the conference because they are fully formed with a quarterback you trust. And I think that's why it's the storyline, because everything else that surrounds it, there are some flaws, there are some holes there. Texas has a world-class defense, but I do not believe that they have a championship-level quarterback. LSU does not have a championship-level quarterback, and so they lost to Kentucky. I do think Alabama may have one. It might not be this year, though. He's still got some room to grow, and he's going to grow, and he's going to be unbelievable, I think, before all is said and done. He's already awfully good in Keelan Russell, but Georgia is sort of the veteran club with a quarterback that's been there before that knows how to win in big-time situations and performs his best. They've got young guys making plays. They're running the ball. They're playing defense. I think they're the story because I think they're the best team in the world right now.
3: Yeah, you have to give them credit. They went on the road. For people who missed it, I'll just be very quick. We don't have to play the sound. We played it in hour one. If anybody missed any of it, you can go back and listen. But very controversial, about 4 minutes left in this game. Alabama was driving. They were in field goal range. Second and 10, they throw a deep pass. It was such a blatant pass interference call that Chris Fowler and Kirk Herbstreit in the booth, Chris Fowler actually said the words, "The flag is out," assuming that a flag was coming out.
5: Then he said, "It's gotta be, right?
3: It's gotta be, right?" And then Herbie, he wasn't a rogue announcer or a lone wolf. Herbie said the same thing. You know, Matt Austin, the rules expert, kind of danced around, "Hey, you know, maybe I missed something, whatever." But it was on second down. DeBoer, as you said, was very animated on the sideline. And by the way, it was a missed call, to be clear. But what also is clear as well is that on third down, Keelan Russell dropped back and got sacked, which knocked him out of field goal range. I think the whole team was kind of on tilt at that point. They ended up punting the ball back. Georgia gets a first down. Alabama runs out of timeout. So it's hard for me to say, and I'm not saying that you said this, Jamar, but it's hard to say in general that the refs cost Alabama the game, but it is a semi-inexcusable misstep by the refs. I mean, it was very blatant that the safety ran into the Alabama receiver. The good news is this is the new world of college football. And I will say this, J-Mart, too, as we come out of this weekend, there's a lot of teams at the top of the SEC right now. There's a bunch of teams that have one loss, Georgia sitting at 4-0. I think these are the two best teams in the SEC. I'd have to break down schedules to see if I think they'll actually play in Atlanta for an SEC championship. But I do think these are the two best teams in the SEC, and I don't feel fundamentally different about Alabama, even after the loss. Really quickly, let's pivot to probably the other significant game in the SEC. There were a few. Kentucky upsets number 10 LSU. But I do want to go to the Red River Shootout, Texas and Oklahoma. Oklahoma, a 7.5-point underdog. They were, of course, coming off of a pretty embarrassing loss to Georgia. Did not matter in this game. They win 27-24. The story of the game, two interceptions from Arch Manning, a pick six in the second half, and then an interception that led to Oklahoma's game-winning field goal in this game. I think the story is nice win for Oklahoma. You know, you feel good for that fan base. You feel good for John Mateer, too, by the way, who, you know, understandably has gotten a lot of crap. But story to me, J-Mart, is Arch Manning. And we talked about it in hour one. Again, people can go back down and download the podcast if you missed it. But I think it's fair to question what Texas's actual ceiling is with Arch Manning as its quarterback, because the offense hasn't been good all year. He did have a good fourth quarter against Ohio State, but offense struggled against Ohio State for three quarters. It struggled against Tennessee the entire game, and Arch Manning throws two crucial second-half interceptions, which cost Texas against their biggest rival.
5: Yeah, there's no way to really sugarcoat it other than to say those two interceptions were, they were bad decisions. They were in a critical moment in the game. They were the spots where you needed him to make a play. And I will say this,

0: of the game, or this is your last gasp, you have to make a play right now kind of plays, where you can almost understand making a mistake in a moment like that because you have to go for broke. They didn't. And Arch still tried to go for too much, and his accuracy at times is just not there. And he airmailed a guy. That one was picked off. And the one thing we knew about Oklahoma, regardless of their offense, was that they could be a tenacious defense and should be a tenacious defense. And so Arch kind of played right into their hands there because Oklahoma scored on special teams. They scored on the pick six. They almost had a second pick six, but Arch was just kind of, I don't know, living dangerously throughout the course of that game. And again, I feel like, and I said this, I don't know if it was last week or 2 weeks ago, I just think this is what Arch is. He's going to do some good things, but he's going to do enough bad things that should, I would say, make you stop if you're an NFL team and even consider drafting him even on day three at this point. Like, he's just not an NFL player. He needs more time. And if you missed the first hour of the show, one of the things we talked about is what's the narrative going to be after this season? Because there's talk with Robert Griffin III coming out and saying he should come back to Texas next year. I think the question is going to be, is Texas going to let him come back next year? Or are they going to realize we can do better than this? And we should. We're Texas. Because I don't think Arch Manning is living up to being Texas's QB1 right now.
1: Well, and the other thing, too, and you know this, but for the audience that doesn't follow college football on a day-to-day basis, win 10 games with the bowl game last year, and they really spent a lot of money, and this is the world we live in. Yeah, teams are spending money now, and they spent a lot of money to build a national championship team around him. And I'm not saying it's all his fault, but somebody's going to be the fall guy. It isn't going to be Steve Sarkisian, and some of this is on the guy that has been, we've been told that he's a first rounder, even if it maybe hasn't gone that way. So Texas falls again. This is, I think, the good part of the 12-team college football playoff era. Texas still has plenty of runway in front of them. But I'll tell you this, interesting 3 weeks coming up, three straight home games for Texas, Florida, Ole Miss, and Mississippi State. Florida, by the way, lost at home to South Carolina today.
0: They got flat out beat. Destroyed like this it. Is that was. I mean, Shane Beamer was supposed to be coaching this one and then being fired tomorrow.
1: Mm-hmm.
0: I don't know that you can do that now.
1: Nope. I think Shane Beamer probably saved his job. For people who don't know, Shane Beamer and South Carolina go into a bye next week, and there was talk of if they lost this game. And the expectation was that they would Shane Beamer be fired? It doesn't look like that's going to be the case. Really quick, J-Mart, before we switch gears back to the NFL for the rest of the show, I got to ask you, did you see what Mike Elko said after Texas A&M lost? So I'm going to just set it up for people who do not know the context.
0: Are we talking about the Tex-Ags thing?
1: Yes, yes. Yeah. So we don't have to play the sound, but basically, Texas A&M loses at Missouri. It is the second time in three games that they were unable to create an offensive touchdown. They scored 6 points in this game. They scored 6 points 2 weeks ago at LSU. And they fall to 3-3. And as we said earlier in the show, probably the most disappointing team in college football this year, right up there with Oregon, with Texas A&M coming off a college football playoff berth. After the game, Mike Elko was asked about his message to Texas A&M fans. And he said, there's a difference between the fan base and social media. There's one group that I don't care much about. Billy Cesspool can go be Billy Cesspool. Fan base stay with us. For people who don't know what that means, Billy Lucci is the prominent media member in the Texas A&M community. He runs a very, when I say popular, it's actually like I believe the most subscribed to college football message board of any of them. It's called Tex-Ags, and Mike Elko saying Billy Cesspool can go be Billy Cesspool. J-Mart, I'm going to get it to you in half a second. One, I don't know all the dynamics, but I actually think a lot of A&M fans think Billy Lucci is too pro-program and not critical enough, so that's one. Two, it is also worth noting, by the way, that cesspool that he's calling cesspool, remember, Mark Stoops was about to take that job.

0: And then that cesspool got involved, and Mark Stoops was not the coach, Mike Elko was. But I just think 3-3, 1-3 in the SEC, blaming the media and calling out the most prominent media member in your market by name. Just
1: this ain't
0: awful,
1: it, man.
0: That's
1: not what
0: PR.
1: I would do.
0: Yeah, go ahead. Go ahead. Go ahead.
1: Elko, you're too good a coach to do this. You're, you know, you have the respect. It's not going very well this year. I don't think Marcel Reed is, I think we saw the best of Marcel Reed last year. I don't think he's that kind of player consistently. You guys, you know, you're not going to end up in a playoff. It hasn't been a great year. Don't lash out at Tex Aggs. It's not going to work out for you.
0: Nope.
1: First off, if you're a coach, you're punching down if you're punching towards media anyway. You're punching in a different lane as well. Even if you're not, even if you wouldn't say you're punching down, you're not even punching like in your own weight class. You're somewhere completely different. There's no reason to do this. What they say, if you want to have an effect, or if you want them to have no effect, then don't mention them at all. Like, when you do this, they're already popular. It's just going to make more people wonder, well, what's the problem here? And they're going to end up getting more out of it in the end. They win if you mention them at all. If you have some kind of a problem with them, if you have some kind of a beef, you do that behind closed doors. You talk to them. You have whatever conversations you're going to have. But to, like, come out and do the cesspool thing right after you lose again, I know it's gone badly, man, but these are not the kinds of things, the kinds of headlines that you want. I don't even mean from Tex Aggs. I mean, generally speaking, have them talking about the football team. Don't go after the media, especially specifically the way that you are. This is not it. This is the kind of thing that ends up being put on a list on Tex Aggs once you lose your job in a few years. Where it's like, remember when he lashed out at us? That was the first step, and then there's this, and this. Elko's never done stuff like this before. This is really out of character. It means that he's shook by what's happened this year, and he's definitely feeling it a little bit. He just needs to calm down. He's a really good coach. Worry about that team. Worry about retooling for next year. This year is not going to be it, but this right here is going to get you absolutely nowhere.
0: No, I agree, and I don't have much else to add, given that we got so much NFL to get to. But one, like you said, he's been pretty like savvy. One, he's won a lot of games, yes, to his credit, but he's been savvy with how he's approached things. It was just not only a really weird thing. I don't think you should be blaming the media at all when you're 3-3 and cannot score on offense. But then, too, to just call a guy out by name that is as prominent in that market. And you know, for people who don't follow Texas A&M, I mean, this would be like, I'm trying to think of what the equivalent would be in a major media market. You know, it's, I can't even think of an applicable, you know, whatever, you know, the Red Sox are losing. Oh, Dan Shaughnessy and the cesspool that's around him. I mean, it's just a weird look. It's a bad look, and it's just such a misstep from Mike Elko. And I think last thing is, like, it's exactly what you said, is it's not like the end, because we're many, many, many, many, many losses from that. And the good news is that they do have the Citadel next week, which should be a win, I would hope. But, like, if it does keep going in the wrong direction, this will be the moment where you're like,
1: this is when the crack in the veneer began.
0: Yep.
1: This is when everybody started to take note. This is when, like, because it comes across as kind of unhinged and random.
0: And it shows
1: that
0: you're listening to
1: work.
0: And it shows you're listening to outside noise.
1: Yes.
0: And all these coaches, oh, you know, what happens out there? We don't even know what's going on. Well, you know what's going on, and you're probably paying a little too close attention, and just a brutal look overall. But tell you what, J-Mart, let's come back and let's get to America's favorite segment. I don't want to overreact, but we've done plenty of overreacting to college football, but we got a monster Week 5 slate of the NFL. We are going to preview that next in our favorite segment. I don't want to overreact, but this is Fox Sports Radio.
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0: 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All right, J. Martin. It is approaching 1:30 Eastern time here on the East Coast. Final half hour of the show, and it is time for America's favorite segment.
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0: J-Mart, take it away, sir.
28: I don't want to overreact, but while everybody is busy trying to rehabilitate Deshaun Watson. The greatest story in the NFL is happening in Carolina.
0: Sure.
28: Because Bryce Young is becoming a good football player right before our very eyes. Canales has done a really nice job of that team, but what we saw on Sunday night, his connection with Tet McMillan, and he's just becoming, it's been really, really fun to watch. But I think the overreaction here is, I'm trying not to get too high on what I think that the Carolina Panthers could be. I know that they were there last year, right? I mean, I understand that they were in the wild card, but I'm trying not to overdo this. But I'm starting to see them as a legit contender right now. And I'm trying to talk myself off that ledge because that sounds insane. But I think Bryce Young is one of the, like, the top five or six quarterbacks right now in the NFC.
0: So I knew producer Garrett went to the University of Charlotte. I knew he was a Cubs fan. But he started started doing the Gronk spike in the office when you started talking Carolina. Are you a Panthers fan, producer
29: Garrett? I'm a hardcore Panthers fan, yeah.
0: Wow.
29: I'm loving this take so far. I don't feel free to be excited about it, Jace.
28: Well, I mean, I grew up in that area, and I loved Bryce anyway. I loved him in college, but he legitimately looks good. Like, it doesn't look flukish. All of a sudden, it does look like he should have been the number one pick the year that he was picked.
29: So it's only taken 4 years for that to happen.
28: It's taken some time, yes.
0: Well, and I think what it shows, and I've thought a lot about this, guys are such a bias. There are so few guys that are not a direct reflection of the circumstances around them. And he got an offensive head coach. They drafted this huge group of wide receivers, like you said, led by Teteroa McMillan. You add Darren Waller, you add a couple other guys, and it's like all of a sudden he's competent, but he's not competent. He's excellent, but it also is coaching and it is the players around you. Every single year we talk about, oh, what about this guy? How good could this guy be? Some of it just is, are you put in a position to succeed? So credit to Carolina, who took care of the Detroit Lions. Speaking of which, this was actually going to be one of mine, but I think it's applicable to just piggyback off of it. I don't want to overreact. We talked about it a little bit earlier. Was Dan Campbell a Ben Johnson creation?
28: Ooh, spicy.
0: 2-2, lost to Carolina. Their wins are in overtime in controversial fashion against the Saints, and a win over the Jets. Last year, obviously, struggled significantly. And then, obviously, Ben Johnson is phenomenal. 3-1 with a third stringer and a backup. We'll talk about the Packers maybe in a minute here. But, I don't even think it's like a – I don't want to overreact. I just think it is – give me the evidence that Dan Campbell isn't a Ben Johnson creation, I guess, at this point.
28: Yeah. I mean, there's not really any. And it feels like he – you want to piggyback even further off that, you could even say, I don't want to overreact, but I think the Lions' window that I don't believe in the first place is over. I think it's done. I think they had their moment a couple years ago and even maybe last year for a bit, but it just, I don't think they're ever going to quite get as far as maybe some thought they were as currently constructed. Something is going to have to change there. That wasn't necessarily my next one, but it works out. I don't want to overreact, but all due respect to every other coach in the NFL, you're all looking up at Kyle Shanahan.
0: Ooh, I like that.
28: Kyle Shanahan is the best coach in the NFL. Yes, he's doing it with some talent, but he also has done it without a lot of talent. He's done it with backup quarterbacks. What are the Chiefs when Patrick Mahomes goes out? What are the Bills when Josh Allen goes out? What are the Ravens when Lamar Jackson goes out, as he's going to be today? They're not a lot. But it doesn't matter who's playing quarterback, because it's Kyle Shanahan's system that seems to win games out there, and then you add talent to it, and you get the kind of results that we get. What they can get out of their defense and what they've got now on the sidelines, his staff is solid. But I think that we give... Look, deserve a credit to Andy Reid's and Sean McVay's, and Kyle Shanahan gets his due. It's not like he's not mentioned at all. But I'm not sure people understand just how difficult what he has done in San Francisco truly is. And he's now one of the longest, I was thinking about this, he's one of the longest tenured coaches now, I think, in the NFL in his current job. Which, it doesn't feel like he's been there that long, but he actually has. So now, really, all we're waiting for is for them to actually cash in and for him to win a championship.
0: Yeah, I'll be curious if this is the year. You know, first of all, obviously a monster game on Saturday. Donovan, maybe you could get a little music bed underneath this while we keep going. What I was going to say was, first of all, with Kyle Shanahan, I don't think there's any doubt. And you look at the guys that he is doing it with. Yes, there are some big names, but Debo Samuel was available for anybody to be had in this offseason. He has come in, and I know he had some experience there, whatever. Kalen Black obviously was part of that Indiana National Championship team, but he was a third-round pick. They've lost a bunch of different guys to injuries, it goes without saying. I was trying to think of a way to work the 49ers into this because I am just so impressed with what they're doing. I know that they had a couple easier games after that Rams game in week one, but they handled the Rams perfectly. They handled that whole situation in Australia perfectly in week one, take care of the Broncos last week, and I believe that they deserve all the credit that they're getting. I don't want to overreact, J-Mart, but I don't think Sunday will be the final game for our good friend Matt LaFleur, but I think Sunday will be the point of no return where... You cannot talk yourself into this anymore. So Green Bay Packers are playing the Chicago Bears. Chicago Bears, in theory, Caleb Williams did go through workouts on Friday, but he is not expected to play. Green Bay Packers are 2-7 overall in their last 9 games. 3-point win over the Bucks, which maybe now in hindsight doesn't look quite as unimpressive as it felt in the moment last Sunday, and a 3-point win over the Jets. But I think if you lose to a backup quarterback against the Bears at home at Lambeau Field, it would be your second loss at Lambeau this year. It would be your third loss to the Bears in 4 games since Ben Johnson took over. And I don't know how you can defend Matt LaFleur if and when I expect when the Bears go to Lambeau Field and get a win.
28: Listen, I've sounded that alarm for a while. He is the Brandon Staley of this year. And it was a mistake to bring him back, and it was a real mistake to extend him. There was no need whatsoever to do that. But in my opinion, these are the results that you get when you make bad decisions up front. I think Gutekunst is going to be out, too. I don't think it'll just be LaFleur. I think they're going to bring in a new GM on top of that. And I will say this, with a bonus one, and this one hits close to home, of course, but I don't think that bringing Matt LaFleur back was the worst decision that was made by a franchise this season. I think that would be making Davis Webb your play caller.
0: Ooh, go ahead.
28: When you're Sean Payton. They now know it's not a good decision because Sean Payton has taken control back, to which Davis Webb's response was, yeah, it's not ideal to lose play calling. It wasn't ideal watching this football team.
0: Sure.
28: So far this season as well. That offense, 27th in the league, I think it is. And a lot of hope coming in, especially with Jaylen Waddle. I'm a Broncos fan. If you've listened to us for years, you already know that. But this was doomed from the start. It made no sense at all, and it completely ruined a month, basically, of football. If it wasn't for a bad call, yes, it was a bad call in that Rams game. This is a 1-3 football team. Luckily, they end up getting kind of the benefit of a bad situation, and so they're still, 2-2, and the division around them is still possibly available, but this was just a boneheaded move. It was. Like, this is just something, I don't know why Sean Payton thought this was going to work, but I'm glad that he has made the decision this fast and we haven't waited any longer.
0: I was going to ask you what the logic was behind it, but it sounds like you don't know any better.
28: You tell me. When you figure it out, you tell me.
0: Yeah, I think it's one of those you want to do right by somebody that's been by your side and you believe in. But when you're literally there because you're a great play caller, you don't give it up. But he did. And that's that. Fox Sports Radio, Aaron Torres, Jason Martin. We are live approaching 2 a.m. Eastern Time. Fox Sports Radio Studios. That was America's favorite game. I don't want to overreact, but and we'll do it again next week. You know what we'll also do next week? We'll get it over to the news desk. Plenty with DeSager. But he's still got one more segment tonight. Take it away, DeSager.
29: Arizona Cardinals reportedly finalizing a deal to trade wide receiver Marvin Harrison Jr., so he will not play on Sunday. We've got 2 late-night games in college football. They've started the fourth quarter with 23rd-ranked Boise State, now up 35-20 at Fresno State. Just finishing the third quarter on FS1 at Arizona State, Sun Devils lead Hawaii 24-6. In Dallas, Oklahoma beat number 1 Texas on a field goal on the final play, 27-24. And then number 2 Georgia won at Alabama tonight, 20-17. Bama fumbled on its first drive of the night and punted on its only 2 fourth quarter drives. Alabama's at Tennessee next week. Vols won 24-17 at Arkansas on a touchdown with under 2 minutes to go. Vols backup QB George McIntyre had 3 turnovers in that win. Easy victories in the top 10 for Notre Dame, Ohio State, and Ole Miss. Number 7 Indiana trailed at Nebraska 17-6 early in the fourth quarter, but came back for a 20-17 victory and 5 sacks for the IU defense. As for Kentucky, a home win in overtime against number 10 LSU tonight, 35-34 on a 2-point run at the end. Kentucky with a key punt return touchdown in the first half. Here, Kentucky had only 2 penalties, no turnovers, and still looked like they might not win because they missed 2 field goal attempts in the fourth quarter, including missing a 26-yarder.
1: but made a 33-yard attempt to tie the game in the final seconds and eventually won in OT. LSU hosts Mississippi State next week. Victories for Utah and Missouri. UCLA won at Oregon 17-15. Ducks committed 7 turnovers. Quarterback Dylan Raiola was benched after the third quarter. Oregon's offense on third down conversions was 1 for 12. UCLA starting quarterback Nico Iamaleava had 3 turnovers left at halftime due to injury, although he was not playing well. Bruins were up 17-6 with 5.5 minutes to go. Oregon missed a late 2-point try, 17-15 the final. So UCLA's 5-0. Their next 5 games are against Wisconsin, Michigan State, Nevada, Minnesota, and Illinois. It was South Carolina winning at 16th-ranked Florida, 38-19. Gators with 3 turnovers. Lenora Sellers, 4 touchdown passes and a TD run. Next Saturday, Florida's at Texas, then a bye week, then Florida, Georgia. Oklahoma State and Houston each won. By the way, next Saturday night on Fox TV, Oklahoma State's at Houston. 19th-ranked USC won tonight in the rain at Penn State, 31-23. And North Carolina won at number 25 Pitt, 21-17. Game 5 of the AL Division Series at Cleveland went to the Guardians. A 2-0 shutout of the White Sox. Jose Ramirez, a 2-run homer in the fourth. Winning pitcher Gavin Williams allowed just 1 hit in his 5 2/3 innings. The save to Cade Smith. White Sox offense not only went just 3 for 30, the fact is they struck out 21 times tonight. That is reportedly a playoff record and a record for any 9-inning game. So for the series, the White Sox struck out 75 times. That is a record for a 5-game series. Here, the road team had won each of the first 4 games. Cleveland got the home win tonight. They're off to Tampa Bay to start the ALCS on Monday. The White Sox had finished the regular season just 1 game back of Cleveland in the AL Central. The NLCS starts Sunday night on Fox TV. Dodgers at Milwaukee, and what a pitching matchup. Lefty Tarek Skubal against right-hander Jacob Mizorowski. U.S. women's soccer lost 2-0 to number 1 ranked Spain, giving up 2 early goals in Washington, D.C. In MLS play, Miami got 2 goals from Lionel Messi and shut out D.C. United 4-0. All NASCAR activity was rained out today in Charlotte. Back to you.
0: Thank you very much, Steve DeSager. DeSager, have a great evening. Be back tomorrow with Arnie Spanier and Chris Plank, Ephraim Salam, and Mark Willard. This is Fox Sports Radio. Aaron Torres, Jason Martin. We are taking you up till 2 a.m. Eastern Time. 1 segment left. We'll wrap the show. Fox Sports Radio.
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0: 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We are live, closing in on 2 a.m. Eastern, Fox Sports Radio Studios. Taking over for us in 11 minutes from now, Mike Harmon. The legend Mike Harmon will have a lot on a busy, busy, busy week 6 in college football and a crazy week 5. Speaking of week 5, it is here, and this one's personal. 49ers Seahawks this Sunday, America's Game of the Week, streaming live on Fox 1, 425 Eastern Time. This rivalry needs no introduction. It's the undefeated 49ers versus the Super Bowl champion Seahawks. There's no bigger stage to settle it on than this one. Don't worry. You catch every play before it becomes a highlight. 49ers Seahawks live Sunday on Fox 1. And I should mention, by the way, as well, if you miss any of today's show, make sure to download the podcast. Goodness gracious, Georgia, Bama, Red River Shootout, Cowboys, Eagles, who's a bigger disaster? 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
1: By the way, it does sound like the Texans are kind of the leader in the clubhouse for Marvin Harrison Jr.
0: Oh, okay.
1: Just kind of looking at most of the stories that have come out over the last day. But there have been a couple of other teams that have sort of emerged in the last handful of hours, the Raiders being one of them. I think the big expectation still is the Texans. But because, you know, C.J. Stroud's a quarterback, so you reunite Stroud with Harrison Jr., maybe you get something there, and maybe that's sort of their thought process on that. But obviously Stroud could get hurt, or they could lose to Tennessee in the Loser Bowl. At which point do you go and acquire a guy if the season is basically over for the Houston Texans? Or, you know, does a contender lose a wide receiver and all of a sudden now they're interested? So perhaps that's the kind of holdup is let's get through these games and make sure this is the best deal. It's still weird, but it looks like it's the Texans barring some weird stuff.
0: So the Stroud-Harrison thing makes sense. The other thing I'll say is, like, I don't really feel like they're incentivized to lose. This is the Texans. I know Stroud has been very bad and is regressing. But getting a good draft pick, like, I don't think they're going to take a quarterback. So if you're not going to take a quarterback, the coach, obviously, his job isn't in jeopardy. Like, I don't think there's a lot of teams that, okay, you start 0-5, it makes sense to, you know, inadvertently just, you know, just try not to necessarily win games. I don't think that the Texans are one of them. Story is weird, though, for people who missed it. Marvin Harrison has been told he will be traded, not playing on Sunday, yet no one is totally sure where he's going to go. J-Mart, I think we'd be remiss if we didn't not, if there was a topic that we didn't get to before the end of the show, and that was yesterday, Friday, 2 days ago for some people. We did have the passing of an NFL legend in Mike Ditka. I know Mike Harmon, Chicago guy, right after us. We'll have plenty on this over the next couple hours. I was a little young to remember the Bears run, but I certainly remember the larger-than-life TV personality. I remember the SNL spoofs.
1: Super fans.
0: Larger-than-life character. Super Bowl champion. Legend in Chicago. And sad to see him go at the age of 86.
1: Yeah, so I'm 47. I was 7 years old for that 85 Super Bowl. I remember watching Tony Eason and the Patriots just get absolutely demolished in a way that just seemed unthinkable for one football team to do to another one. But that Bears defense was just completely different. And I remember despising the Bears
16: around
1: that same time, because they were dominant at that point, and they were brash, and they were out front. And, of course, a lot of those guys have gone on to be in the Hall of Fame, but Jim McMahon was the quarterback at the time. But Ditka was one of those larger-than-life personalities, and I by no means going to come in here and try to be some kind of a historian or whatever. My biggest memories probably are the latter stages of the Bears, but how he was kind of lampooned in media, but also his time with the Saints and his work on TV. Like, I felt like he became a good personality. He was a great coach, but, you know, didn't ever see him as a player, but I've heard stories about just how absolutely just knuckle-drag tough he absolutely was at all times in a way that you just don't see basically anymore. Just a huge legend. I look forward to hearing what Mike has to say in the next few hours.
0: Yeah, I'll be really quick on this, but crazy stat I heard. Mike Ditka had the record for rookie receiving yards for a tight end until Brock Bowers in 2024. Heard that from Danny Parkins on Colin yesterday. So incredible story. We got to go thank the crew. Donovan on the board.
2: Go Bears.
0: And of course, producer Garrett, we appreciate your support. Stay tuned. 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
5: It looks like Georgia will be the new number one in college football after winning Saturday night at Alabama 20-17. Earlier, number one Texas was upset by Oklahoma 27-24 on a 47-yard field goal on the final play. Easy wins in the top 10 for Notre Dame, Ohio State, and Ole Miss. Number 7 Indiana came back for a victory at Nebraska 20-17, and Kentucky in overtime upset number 10 LSU 35-34 on a 2-point run at the end. Game 5 of the AL Division Series at Cleveland went to the Guardians, eliminating the White Sox 2-0. Jose Ramirez with a 2-run homer in the 4th. The White Sox struck out 21 times, a record for any 9-inning game. The NLCS starts Sunday night on Fox TV with the Dodgers at Milwaukee. U.S. women's soccer lost 2-0 to number one ranked Spain in Washington, D.C. I'm Steve DeSager.
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8: Greetings and welcome in. 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Out to torment my daughter for a couple of days, but while keeping my eye on the vast array of sporting events that we have going on, some good, some bad, some ugly, the week of Harmon came crashing to an end earlier tonight. Yeah, there were a lot of other things and certainly big events related to my hometown of Chicago. We'll get to that, pay tribute to Mike Ditka, start setting up Week 5 NFL. So many storylines to get in with us. 877-99 on Fox is the phone number. At Swollen Dome, at Fox Sports Radio. In the Twitterverse, if you're inclined there. Instagram, if you want to see the random musings of a day. Beautiful fall foliage going on here in Poughkeepsie as well. I mean, the leaves are turning orange. In California, they go straight from really green to hatcheting them out, and they're all dead. So, I mean, that's the way it works, right? We don't get that transition. Maybe, you know, different parts of the greater state of California, but certainly not in L.A. See, I'm filibustering because, you know, there's that burden on my heart today because my beloved Chicago White Sox were sent home in shameful fashion. Shameful fashion, as Williams just absolutely dominates from pillar to post, giving up one hit in his 5 2/3. Remember, he was the hero coming in to mop things up. Game 4 to extend this series to a decisive 5th game. White Sox win the first 2 on the road. Cleveland comes back in Chicago, and even though they had some curious character throw out the first pitch for Game 3, again, it was the second of the dramas related to hockey. I mean, I like that, you know, because we're going to talk some drama a little bit later on. But all games won by road teams. Third time that we've seen it since 2010 in these divisional series. And, all right, let's start with the end first. Mark, fire it up. Can we get the final call?
19: Swing and a miss! Ball game! And a date with the Rays! The Cleveland Guardians down to a 9 count when they left here on Monday, picked themselves up off the canvas, and win 3 straight elimination games.
8: There it is, the final call. You can sell the excitement. The Cleveland network on the call. So 21 strikeouts in this game. Absolute absurdity when you look at the level of dominance, bringing the heat, and White Sox hitters just off kilter, off tilt, and a step too slow, a second too slow through the zone all night. You had one threat in the 6th innings where they chased Williams finally, only to have Reliever come in. We look at Sobrowski comes in and he gets Murakami swinging and that's it. There's your one threat. But the hit of the game, the Jose Ramirez home run, just for those that have not seen this video clip, as well as all the accompanying graphs and charts and estimations, it was one of the best pieces of hitting you're going to see. Why? Because the ball was literally measured, and you know, we're doing all the extrapolation and overlays and everything, less than an inch off the ground when he golfs it out. When he golfs it out of there. We can actually hear the Ramirez call. All right, let's go.
1: Swung on, and that's drilled down the right field line. It's hit well. Way back there. Jose Ramirez. The Guardians take the lead.
8: And there it is. They 2-0. The home run flies out. Burke gave them all he had. He was the guy that said, I don't have family. I don't have a kid. I don't have any of that. This is what I got. That actually got sold on T-shirts. I don't know if folks will be walking around nationwide where you can just grab it as a blanket statement for some folks as they go through their lives and their jobs. But, you know, he gave them everything. You had Burke and Williams. Well, actually, Burke Williams is a spa chain, and you can get a massage and maybe relieve some of the tension. See how that works? How about that? That's workshopping and wordsmithing here. Late on, I got a lot of coffee in me, guys. We're going to have a blast here as we get this thing going. But for the White Sox, 2-0, your final. The Guardians go on for a date with the Rays. And on the other side, we'll get game one of the Dodgers and Brewers series. But there it is. There's my misery. Because we got a lot of college football, right? There was some big upsets. There's some big drama, right? Number one falls, and suddenly everybody's looking around going, Arch Manning, still the guy? Still the guy we're trying to clamor for in all of this? But we'll get to him coming up in about 15 minutes from now. Reason I started with the White Sox? Sure, selfishly, it's my name's on the show. Hi, Fox Sports Late Night with me, Mike Harmon. But all of it to say, that's decisive, right? That's a finish. College football, we got a lot to play. Texas loses this game. And they're still in the playoff mix, right? Hard, meaty part of the plate, as it were. And, you know, basketball, we're in the preseason. WNBA, some folks paying attention to the playoffs, others not. You look at the NFL, we're in week 5. Plenty of ground to cover over the course of the night. But let's just set the mood. Harmon's a little ticked off. He's a little salty. The old be glad. No, don't be glad. Sad it's over. Be glad it happened nonsense. No. You're up 2-0. Finish the job. The bigger thing is put a bat on a ball. Like, that's the thing. You go back to game 3, they struck out 19 times. Okay, that was a new record. And they said, wait, hold my beer. We're going to top that in game 5. And 2-0. Like, you can't fault Burke. You can't pitch shutouts all the time, right? Like that's the golden rule in all of this stuff, looking for perfection. But when we get down to it, it was a story and a team that captivated a city for the last month or two, and I think nationwide, right? And that's kind of the theme of the playoffs, to extrapolate it out a little bit further, is that when you look at the Guardians and the battle for that division, right? Cleveland comes back with a big stretch at the end of the regular season, goes 9-1 to win the division, give them the home field advantage here, and get through to the next round. You look at when the Astros, they finished 81-81. Okay, fine. But they spend some money. They've also got the cheating scandal in the not too distant past. So there's no sympathetic ear for them. But we've got Milwaukee still alive. If you're in Los Angeles, like, all right, bring them on, right? It's the going for the three-peat, but you have a good fraction of your baseball-loving audience that would love to see the upset, right? Whether it's Mizorowski that's captivated, Churio, some of the young players, but just the idea of here's a team that doesn't spend a ton of money, has the farm system, has everything worked right. And they've been in the playoffs several times, taking advantage of, again, good scouting, good opportunities, and a division that can't seem to get out of its own way. And that's not their fault, right? We always do that in the NFL.
0: people conveniently go after the Patriots, but leave the Colts and Saints alone when their divisions weren't exactly a murderer's row on a year-to-year basis. Sorry for mixing sports, but that's what we're doing here. Grabbing that in a little bit, a little baseball to football, back to baseball kind of discussion. But, right, the Yankees are done. Cool. The Rays, one of the lowest payrolls. But again, one of those, if I'm trying to start a business from scratch, what are you going to do? You're going to go try to adopt best practices. You're going to go try to figure out, all right, how do we do this cost effectively? How do we build infrastructure? And that's what the Rays have done. They don't spend a ton of money. You got a couple of players that maybe folks know. Maybe they know the name Junior Caminero. Maybe they don't. Their biggest memory is probably Blake Snell getting pulled from a World Series game. We all know the history. Now a member of the Dodgers. But just the idea being that this baseball postseason has more urgency and a different scope to it, because we're looking at the lockout is just hanging around the corner. Right? So every game we get, every one of these postseason games, you cherish it, because when you get into a situation as developing, whether it's some of the proposal that's come out, how much of it is just floating in test balloons to see how people react, right? Reducing the regular season from 162 back to 154 games, or going through the process and allowing top seeds to choose their opponent. That seemed kind of asinine, but that's fine. It's one of many, many things being floated out as we work towards the end of this run, right? Some contracts will go and get exercised, player options and things of that nature. And we got plenty of time for the minutia of that before we get to the situation of the lockout and however long and protracted that is, right? People that are affiliated with the game, obviously, rapt attention, people that work at these ballparks,

0: and not just the players and the owners that get affected. You start talking about the TV contracts, and there's so much wrapped into the business of it all that we sometimes lose sight of that because it is there, and it's good. We want to push it away, right? You'd love to put it in a box, but it's there. And it's lingering, right? We're in Halloween season. We're actually watching a few minutes of the classic Dracula movie, right? As we're getting ready for the show. And it's like, you know, old time things, the way, you know, good movie making on a budget. Here's the setup and classic storytelling. And we have a little bit of that here with this postseason. When you talk about the Davy and Goliath, like the old claymation kind of thing going around. But, you know, David and Goliath's story of a couple of these lower spending squads that could ruin the narrative that was pushed all season. Right? If suddenly the Dodgers go down, and I always try to remind folks, the margins weren't all that great. It's not like they ran through and, you know, like Moses Malone in the NBA yelled 4-4-4 all those years ago. No, like it took a lot to win that World Series against the Yankees. You might have built your own, you know, Fusilli Jerry kind of statue of Aaron Judge dropping a fly ball in the outfield, or a pitcher who decided not to cover first base. A lot of things happened. Last year, heroes rising from the back of the roster with big hits and big opportunities to take down the Blue Jays. And then you watch the Blue Jays melt away. They spent a lot of money, too. They stunk. Vladimir Guerrero took them, 4.5 months to hit a home run at home. Before he finally had a little bit of run at the end of the year. But the point being that the narrative was, with every signing, with every move, the Dodgers were ruining baseball. They even leaned into it. They were selling T-shirts at the team store. Dave Roberts was talking about it. He was talking about it after the last win. Talking about, hey, we're bigger, better, smarter, and people like us. I don't know. He went full Al Franken to a degree. But it's just the idea that, and you know, the old, what was his name, Smiley, or one of those. It was a Saturday Night Live skit, where he's staring in the mirror, you know, and I'm good enough, I'm smart enough, and gosh darn it, people like me, you know, that kind of thing. But you look at the Dodgers with everything they've done. If they lose, a lot of the narrative that built the furor over the last year, it's like, well, okay, someone else won. Doesn't mean that the lockout stops. I mean, all trains, you know, everybody's aboard that train. But it's just the idea the margins are much smaller in a baseball game than you would believe. Again, 0.89 inches from the ball actually hitting the dirt for Jose Ramirez to hit that home run against the White Sox to propel them to the next round. Who knows what the rest of that game had in store if he just hits a little pop-up or swings and misses on a ball in the dirt. But it's just that idea that we're playing in the margins, and some of these stories, you know, the romanticism of baseball can be there for some of the smaller market, lower spending squads that at least push back a little bit on the narrative of you're just buying titles and ruining the game. I'm Mike Harmon here, Fox Sports Late Night with you. Blessed to be here for another week. Got Mark and Emmy, my team, making me sound pretty back in the home studio. We'll hear from them a little bit later. Coming up next, we're going to tease the medal stand discussion. Last week, we talked Tom Cruise. I'll give you my minute-long review of Digger, which I went and saw last Sunday night. So we'll do that. And we'll start talking a little bit about this college football slate, because the road to the number one pick, well, got a little rockier today. We'll do that next. I'm Mike Harmon. At Swollen Dome is where you find me. Thanks for being with us. This is Fox Sports Radio.
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24: Welcome back in Fox Sports Late Night. I'm Mike Harmon, your host. Thanks for hanging out with us here in the wee hours of the morning, East Coast time. Still, I had a midnight there on the West. We appreciate you however you're listening. Stick with us over the next 4 hours. We got a lot of entertainment, a lot of news to go through. Week 5 of your NFL. I'll give you some fantasy picks and prognostications, some picks along the way, a lot of injury reports, some trade wins, and whispers and rumors out there. 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All our shows, including all of Red Zone Radio. If you're out and about on Sunday, get those immediate, get the immediate gratification of those highlights as touchdowns roll in. 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Now, we'll get to the medal stand in a minute, something we introduced last week, Tom Cruise and Digger being the movie I was going to go see, so went back and revisited some of the other classics over the course of the week, but got me thinking about something, a new project that was announced to whet the appetite. But we had a big day in college football, and there was a massive upset atop the rankings world. Oklahoma with a 27-24 win over number one Texas. Okay, Oklahoma to this point in the season has been wildly inconsistent and, dare I say, horribly disappointing based on the expectations coming into the year. Look, I love preseason rankings. It's a previous hammer that we've laid down of, look, we always rank stuff. We want to come into the year and try to put our best foot forward and say, all right, I like this team. I like this quarterback, coach combination, whatever else. And guess what? In this day of college football, college sports, it's going to get wild and it's going to be wrong. And you know what? You're going to have to smile and just go, all right, cool. With all the change of players in the portal, coaches changing, coordinators changing, you do your best to try to look at a composition of a roster based on past performance and expectations and recruiting and everything else, whatever your algorithm is, and you get to that point. Well, Oklahoma came in as a top team. Well, they whooped up on UTEP. Great. Lose to Michigan. Michigan was a squad that, well, had that narrow escape over Western Michigan. So the fact that Oklahoma lost that to that Michigan team left everybody puzzled and bewildered. They got thrashed by Georgia. Fine. Narrow win over New Mexico. They only scored 14 points here. But now you get a 3-point win over number one Texas. And it's more how they did it. 17 fourth quarter points, including the defense coming up big.
0: Manning to throw. Pocket collapsing. Helmet flies. Manning escapes. Lobs downfield over the middle. It's too high. Intercepted. Peyton Bowen on the run. 20 to the 10 to the 5. Touchdown!
24: Sooners Radio. Manning wasn't done with the destructive plays to set up chaos in this one. And then he was back to pass and he did it again.
0: Manning sends a man in motion. He's got it. Sooners bring a blitz. Hit as he throws. Throws it out to the right. Intercepted. Cortland Guillory got it. Intercepted at the Texas 39-yard line with 19 seconds to go.
24: That's all it took. A little bit of movement, and we got four plays, 31 yards, and a field goal to end it. 47 yards from Sandell on the make, 27-24 your final, number one fall. So Georgia will slide up and after their win, and we'll get to that a little bit later on in the program, of some fireworks in that one, no question about it. But it's the old John Calipari line of succeed and proceed. And I pause it here because, Arch Manning, I was told by everyone, and I do this cautionary thing with quarterbacks and evaluations, as much as we want to project and as much as we want to bring him along. And the surname has certainly helped. And there are some throws that he makes in anticipation that you love. And then you have others sailing and some indecisiveness that still needs to be eradicated. But in this case, you got an Oklahoma squad that comes back on him. You heard the pick six. You heard what became the interception that set up the winning field goal there. And for Arch Manning, and even going back to this last year's draft, right? You got Mendoza goes number one, but you had a lot of guys that were presumed to be top and upper round picks and started slipping in the draft. Started sliding into the middles, going undrafted. Look at Jalen Daniels, comes in an undrafted player after his career at Kansas, and he's now the quarterback for the Buccaneers. And after one game, now it's the Cowboys secondary. We got plenty on them a little bit later on. But you had a situation whereby everybody's looking around going, all right, he did some good things. First game out, not expected to have a grandiose showing. And here you go. So you'll find the diamond in the rough. But just the point being that what we presume going into a college football season, it's a long season, right? Go back last year, Dante Moore, and I hope he gets well and he can get back on the field. Oregon sure needs them. After their loss to UCLA, Dan Lanning was chesty after the beating USC, saying, hey, if you want to play football and you're from this area, go up to Oregon. Well, got punched in the mouth. Right. Rayola had the big effort in relief against USC, big effort last week. And you're looking at a guy going, okay, all right, he's on the come. This is good. They reclaimed it. They've got two aces to steal from Ted Lasso. And instead he's absolutely miserable to the point where he gets benched, and offensively they can't get anything going. And suddenly Bob Chesney has himself a bit of a juggernaut going on here with UCLA, and rolling up and starting to captivate folks. You got Maliava. He had two interceptions and he leaves because of an injury. And that's a grisly one. I say that, and I don't mean to be glib about it, because you had a man by the name of Bear who, as he's tackling him, he's twisting his helmet, twisting his neck, goes, and you can argue, okay, he's trying to punch the ball out. Well, he doesn't get the ball, but he gets a full wild swing to Nico's head, and he has to leave the game. So I would suspect we see some sort of issue coming there from the conference coming out of that. Or I would like to think that Dan Lanning looks at the tape and recognizes how despicable. It's one of my favorite words in the English language, so we'll use it here. That act was Oregon 1 of 12 on third downs. You look at what UCLA's done, all the transfers. 17 freshmen. They're starting to spend money. Now, if you follow UCLA as a whole, there's a lot of malfeasance, I think is the way it's been described by many of the local journalists as to how money has been spent at the university. But right now they're on the come. They've got a good thing going and a coach that people are starting to pay attention to. But I mentioned this game in conjunction with the Arch Manning, right? Because Dante Moore, there was a lot of speculation that he came back to school. Part of it to clean up whatever in his game he thought might need another year of college. Obviously, with NIL, you can make a decent amount of money while doing so and challenge for, in theory, a Big Ten title and maybe a national title. But the larger point was that, and maybe it was just making fun of the squad, but that he was looking to avoid the Jets. As I always say as well, reminder that a lot of those teams will still be waiting for you the next year. They don't go away. We're usually seeing many of those same teams in the top 10 on a year-to-year basis. But all of that goes back to the beginning of this piece as we talk college football of Arch Manning and presuming that he's just going to waltz in and be great. And I'm not saying he can't get there. Just saying, as of right now, there's no chance in hell he's number one. And if anybody actually puts him on a ballot for the Heisman, they should have every vote rescinded and perhaps be relegated to tweets.
1: You're despicable.
24: Nicely done. See, complete with the chorus. Can we do that again, Mark? That was great.
1: You're despicable.
24: I need music like that behind big statements that I utter going forward. At Swollen Dome in the Twitterverse, at Fox Sports Radio, where you find me. We'll get more into college football a little bit later on. Nebraska, one of the big predictions we actually had on Friday night, Jason Smith and I doing our show, 7 to 11 Pacific each and every weeknight, that he thought Nebraska might have had the ability to take down the Indiana juggernaut. Played a little bit inconsistent football. We saw it a couple of Fridays ago against Northwestern, a narrow escape. I kind of dismissed him going, what, you're all chesty because Matt Rhule showed up on Lanterns in the season finale? And Emmy, yes, I'm still a couple episodes behind, so we can't have that conversation tonight. I still need to catch up. But just the idea being we've got a little bit of a topsy-turvy world in college football. Some of the presumptive guys that are going to walk straight into the pros and be wizards aren't. And, you know, growing pains, and it's a lot of football left to play. So if your team lost today, unless it's, you know, got a crooked number attached to it, all hope is not lost because there's still plenty of room and opportunity to make hay and the rest of the schedule. Now, something we've talked about a little bit, and we did it last week. For the first time, we've got the medal stand. And I think Ricky went to work.
2: Ladies and gentlemen,
4: 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And nobody cares who finishes fourth.
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4: 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Performances of actors, athletes, sports cities. 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
25: What?
4: The possibilities are endless. 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It's the medal stand.
24: Yeah, welcome in. It's something we introduced last week. We talked some Tom Cruise movie. We've got some great input across the Twitterverse, across social media, on Instagram, on Twitter. 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I went and saw Digger. I'll leave it at this. It's a complicated movie. I enjoyed it immensely. I could see where there might have been some twists and turns to it, or thematically where maybe you tuned it out at some point to where maybe it was too you're too engrossed with movies, or I should say the news and politics, or maybe you came at it a different way. I went in with a blank slate. I just enjoyed the performances. A lot of kind of pointing fingers at how we kind of look at the larger business and governmental work in our society. So it's worth a look-see, at least for me. I thought Tom Cruise was fantastic. But I appreciate all of you last week that gave us your input on your favorite there. Now, this week's is inspired by something called The Land. Ready? You're going to love this. Created by Dan Fogelman, who gave you This Is Us. Maybe it's a drama you watched. Maybe it was one you sat with your significant other. Maybe it was one that people told you, well, this is how you'll understand relationships and you'll get on board. Or you said beat it and just watched more animation domination on Fox. Either way, it's a fictional version of, wait for it, the Cleveland Browns, because we needed more of that. We already had draft day. All right, you go beyond that. Frank Langella, we had a great day. Kevin Costner and Dennis Leary and everybody else. But maybe you'll like this cast, right? They're, you know, everything going on. You got Christopher Maloney, Law and Order SVU, right? He's the team head coach. one last chance trying to get things right. And they go back, and it's a newly drafted Ohio State quarterback. Everybody that has watched college football, have your moment with it. Go ahead. Let it go. All right, there you go. It also happens that the kid is his son, so you add drama there. But here you go. You got the owner. It's William H. Macy. And since it's a Cleveland Browns production, we'll get to see a lot of sad Bill Macy. If you know the show I do with Jason Smith, every now and again we just say sad Bill Macy to kind of put a face to what's going on with a certain team or a storyline that we're following. And you all know it. You've watched him in many a film. Go back and watch a couple of minutes of Fargo. You'll see a lot of sad Bill Macy in that one. But he's got to decide which of his two daughters are going to take over the franchise. So with that in mind, the medal stand for this week, if you want to participate, your best fictional TV movie in the football land, right? We got the baseball playoffs. We got plenty of time to do Halloween stuff and horror movies and all of that fun. But because this story pops up, and two actors I love, I think I've seen every episode of Law & Order SVU, and probably most, if not everything, William H. Macy's done. Who doesn't watch Shameless just for giggles every once in a while? But the idea being, we're gonna rank them, grab your best three. I'm going to give you one of mine right now. I'm going to let the crew, Emmy and Mark, marinate this one, and you guys can all start chiming in at Swollen Dome, at Fox Sports Radio, 877-99 on Fox. For me, I'm going to go straight to a made-for-TV movie, close to my heart, going all the way back. I got Lando Calrissian on one side, and I got Sonny Corleone, Ed Deline, or Walter Hobbs, depending on your favorite. Wherever you grab James Caan from. Yeah, James Caan, Billy Dee Williams. We're going to go to Brian's Song. Story of Brian Piccolo and Gail Sayers going all the way back many, many years. Talking the 60s or early 70s when this came out, right? They were rookies together, and it's their story. Piccolo tragically passes away, but you watch their relationship, and it's all around my beloved Chicago Bears. So there's number one for me. I'll give you the other two as the show goes on, but you can start chiming in as we roll it up here on Fox Sports Radio. But there you have it. The medal stand for this week. Your best TV or movie, football related. I know we're going to get a lot of Friday Night Lights. I can see it already. Maybe we get some Any Given Sunday and someone wants to give the Al Pacino speech, but we'll have fun with it as we roll through. For me, I go to, you know, the tearjerker and the story that was, you know, and one of the things when you talk about team sports, people try to knock down and football comes under fire and other sports for different reasons, and people get caught up in money and whatever else. But the reality is there's a lot of life lessons learned, right, as you're playing on teams, how to deal with adversity, how to deal with a coach that maybe doesn't love you the way you need to be loved. But all about that brotherhood and trying to go for that ultimate quest. It's like you do in your workplace, right? Everybody's got different motivations wherever they're at on their career. That happens in sports all the time. I think this movie does a pretty good job of embodying that, as well as just the human condition of trying to keep things moving, keep the line moving, and looking after the guy that you call your brother in the locker room. So all of that and more. We got plenty of opportunities for you to get in over the course of the show as we look to the medal stand for this week. Football, TV, and movies. Because, really, it's the greatest reality show in the world, right? The actual NFL. We talk about it each week. College football, more and more as we get toward the middle of the season, the topsy-turvy world with the expansion of these conferences and some of the new, how should we call it? I don't want to use the word rivals because I think maybe we get a little bit overblown there, but just the idea that we have some pairings that we haven't seen historically except for maybe a bowl game here, a bowl game there. We don't build programs like we used to where you've got the same curmudgeonly guy standing and stalking the sidelines for 30 years. No, people either move up or move out, go to the NFL, go into the broadcast booth. So you have a lot of turnover and change. You're recruiting via your sound bites as much as you are going door to door anymore. All right. It's also about how big a bag of cash you're carrying if you do show up or show up on a Zoom. How much is that? It's a bunch of stacks. feel like you're building the bed, like you're Huel laying down in that little facility they had in Breaking Bad, you know, that kind of thing. But it's just the idea that the romanticism of football for me as a kid, it's embodied by someone we're going to talk about as we continue here. We're going to do the Mighty Mark and I go to the South Side. We're going to maybe have a moment to pour one out for the finish of this Chicago White Sox season. But certainly for an NFL legend, you've talked about him on air and maybe you've had some conversations with your friends and family. Maybe you've gone and watched some video clips, but we'll pay tribute to a legend as well coming up. I'm Mike Harmon. This is Fox Sports Late Night here. 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
24: Hey, welcome back in. Fox Sports Late Night. I'm Mike Harmon. Blessed to be with you here. Another beautiful Saturday into Sunday morning, wherever you are, however you're passing the time with us on the roads. Be safe. If you're at work, thanks. Keep it cranked up. Evangelize as you go through, as we roll through. We appreciate you giving us a few minutes, whether it's local affiliates. Thanks to all of the program directors that keep us part of the process here across the nation and intergalactically. I mean, they might hear us on Mars. I don't know. We may never colonize it. But there might be something there that's listening right now. I don't know. The iHeartRadio app is awful and mighty powerful. Just like, my guy Mark behind the board, Mighty Mark. It's time to go to the South Side.
23: He's Mike.
8: I'm kind of a big deal.
23: That's Mark.
10: It does hurt.
23: Just a couple of guys from Southside Chicago.
12: I don't think we're cursed.
23: Living in the past, the present, and future. It's time for Mike and Mighty Mark.
24: Well, it's time to go living in the past. All right, first, let's take the present. Mark, we had a good run with our beloved White Sox. People now, I think, maybe recognized in the buildings, like, wait, that's right. Harmon is actually from Chicago. Sometimes that gets dismissed and lost in translation. I don't know how, but, you know, shining with all my my apparel and hot take nonsense over the last several months of loving this team up. All I can say is I had as many hits as most of the guys in the lineup today.
10: I know. Just walking around or just driving around Los Angeles, we've had more hits than the White Sox. I told you, I've given up all emotion when it comes to sports because there was a football game a long time ago with the Falcons and the Patriots, and the way the Falcons blew that game, I let go of all emotions because, you know, with time and with age, you get wisdom, and you know sports will kill you because we all love it, and when things happen and they don't go well, you just, your whole week, your whole day, sometimes your whole month gets messed up because of what your sports team did. So, based on that old memory, dealing with these current White Sox, it was a great run. They hit a lot of home runs. They missed a lot. But other than that, they gave everybody in Chicago a great couple of months.
24: All the old rule of get them on, get them over, get them in. I don't need you to play small ball in June, Mark, but I need you to be able to generate a run when you need it. They loaded the bases in the sixth. Unfortunately, nothing comes by. Now, we only have a couple of minutes here. We'll do this a little bit later. There's some audio from the coach because at age 86, we lost Mike Ditka. I was on my plane coming out here to New York and turned my phone back on, and I just started getting a blip, blip, blip, blip, blip, blip, blip, blip, blip, blip, and like just crazy. And I'm like, all right, I'm not that popular. I know there's a lot of scammers trying to get me to get like personal loans or telling me that, you know, my taxes are out of sorts or whatever that you get. But as soon as I hear that many blips, Mark, immediately I'm like, all right, what happened? I mean, it might have been, hey, you know, something came out about my demise. But it ended up being Coach Ditka.
10: I found out during the Dan Patrick show because I was running the board for that. And some of one of Dan Patrick's buddies texted him during the show to let him know that Ditka had passed away. So that's kind of how I found out.
24: Okay, yeah. So, like, for me, I'm standing in an airport. I had plugged my phone in trying to get a little bit of juice as I'm getting ready to take the trains, planes, and automobiles to get around. And as the phone activates, I get all the blips, and folks started sending me some GIFs, you know, some old YouTube clips and all of those kind of things. And it was just that moment of, like, that was my childhood. Like, Ditka defined a city, talked, you know, Grabowski, you know, and all of that, the great quips that he had. But, like, I was, you know, that was my team, right? Age 10, 11, I'm still playing football. And at that point, I thought I still had a growth spurt in me that would allow me to keep playing football. As we know, I am a fire plug of a man, so that did not happen. Although at one point, I did have a coach saying, we'll get you to the right size. I'm like, what the hell does that mean?
10: Right.
24: And then I started thinking about the Cartman episode where he's, you know, beefcake, and he just keeps putting on weight. That was later on. But the point being, you know, Ditka, the coach, was everything to that city, right? He embodied a lot. And his passing, I know friends of mine were at a bar, and they're like, yeah, every third or fourth person is wearing some piece of Bears memorabilia, and there's a Ditka button, his number, or his mustache on it.
10: Yeah, just all of that about Ditka and just the way we could see the film of how he played, and just that he brought that same mentality to the team, to his players, just to be hard-nosed, just, you know, down and dirty kind of football player.
24: It's always the one thing you go back to, and some of the haircuts. Go back and look at some of the haircuts, Mark. Some curious fashion choices along the way, particularly when he retired as a member of the Cowboys.
10: Part haircut, part brush.
24: No, that's it, right? Kind of crazy as you go through. But, you know, he wins a championship, NFL championship with the Bears, 63. Super Bowl champion with the Cowboys. Super Bowl champion with the Cowboys as an assistant. And then ultimately wins in 85. With the Bears, you know, I still feel like they should have had like a chicken fight with him and Buddy Ryan when they're on respective shoulders and just had it out there on the field. But like the sweater vests, all the great quips and quotes through the years. But I think the thing I like most about the remembrances is folks remembering that he was a Hall of Fame player. Like, I think that gets lost for a lot of these guys that, you know, they actually played the game once upon a time.
10: They're bringing up his rookie numbers for being a tight end, so that's a good thing.
24: Yeah, that one pops up every once in a while when you get a Brock Bowers or someone who breaks through. So we get some of those throwback grainy black and white photos of him and Butkus and those guys running around. So, yeah, you know, just a great moment and just a reminder of, you know, those icons in a city. I know a couple of weeks ago they did a big interview with him and his wife, and it sounded like a goodbye, though at least that's the way it read to me. So rest in peace, Mike Ditka. We'll hear from him a little bit later on. At the age of 86, he passes away. But as we continue here, Fox Sports Radio, desperation? No. We've got no more delegation. That's coming up next as we turn to the NFL here, Fox Sports Radio.
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16: The Cleveland Guardians are going to Tampa Bay to start the ALCS on Monday. Cleveland eliminated the White Sox Saturday night 2-0 on a Jose Ramirez two-run homer in the fourth. That was in Game 5 of the AL Division Series. Winning pitcher Gavin Williams went 5 2/3 innings, one hit allowed. The White Sox struck out strikeout 21 times, a playoff record and a record for any nine-inning game. The NLCS starts on Fox TV Sunday night. Dodgers at Milwaukee, Tarek Skubal against Jacob Mizorowski. To college football, Oklahoma upset number one Texas 27-24 on a field goal on the final play. Arch Manning with three touchdown passes in the loss, but two late interceptions. Number two Georgia was a winner at number six-ranked Alabama 20-17. Seventh-ranked Indiana came back to win at Nebraska. Kentucky in overtime upset number 10 LSU. UCLA won at Oregon. Tennessee won at Arkansas. I'm Steve DeSager.
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24: Come on in, if you will, hour two of the program. Welcome to Sunday, West Coast, as we get ready for week five of your National Football League. We'll do a little rewind to the game from earlier this week. Go back to Thursday night. Lots been said. You hear the word embarrassing. So many meanings, so many opportunities, including that guy that probably still doesn't have a job coming out of his interaction with Dak Prescott and Cowboys official. We'll get into that a little bit later on as the hour progresses. Greetings and welcome in. I'm Mike Harmon. You hear me weeknights alongside Jason Smith, 7 to 11 Pacific. Having a blast doing that show. We get you live and in living color reaction as games are underway. So please do spend a little bit of time with us. Maybe you're in the car. Maybe you're finishing having a meal, whatever, during the week, going to pick the kids up from their soccer or whatever sport they're playing, or maybe theater or whatever it is. We appreciate you becoming part of the congregation as we go forward. The I Watch Flex podcast, Dan Beyer and I, each and every week, our picks are up for week five. Brandon Deutsch, who usually joins us with the Fantasy Files, he's got the week off. He's good, taking care of some personal business and being a good friend. So we'll hear from Brandon again come next week, hear what kind of misery his fantasy teams are bringing him. Because you know what? I care. I am your fantasy therapist. Wait, that came out of the mouth, and I immediately said, actually, you know what? You probably make good money doing that. So, you know, do what you need with it. Either way, at Swollen Dome is where you find me. 877-99 on Fox is the number. Andrew and Doug and Bear, all y'all that want to get in on the metal stand or any other topic that we have going, we'll talk with you over the next 3 hours. We'll get to you here in a couple minutes if you're sitting on hold right now. But let me start this hour by talking about desperation, or dare I get full nerd, because, well, it's a vast reservoir of song titles and lyrics and chaos in this brain of mine. I'm going to go all the way back to 1965, a song by a man named Ned Miller. Now, he gave us From a Jack to a King. You might know that one. That was a big hit. But he also had the Do What You Do, Do Well. So talking about his daddy, right? Couldn't move a mountain or pull a big old tree, but my daddy became a mighty big man with a simple philosophy. Do what you do, do well, boy. Do what you do, do well. Give your love and all your heart, and do what you do, do well. Eventually, I'll put that back to the music, and we'll have a karaoke session on the overnight. But the idea being that for two head coaches in the National Football League, they looked around and they realized, you know what? It's not working the way it's supposed to. The delegation thing isn't for me. Now, maybe you did it terribly. Maybe you've been an overseer to where you're still exacting some pressure. And look, there's a lot to live up to when on either side of the football, you're ranked among some of the legends of all time, not just of the current day. Right, when we start talking about the defense of D'Amico Ryans and what they've been coaching up there in Houston the last couple of years. You came into the year, right? If you play fantasy football, you said, I'll take the Houston Texans, right? The Ronco, set it and forget it. I don't have to play bye weeks. I don't have to, you know, do the mix and match and look at the waiver wire to see who's playing the Miami Dolphins or pick your weak team here this week. No. I'm just going to have the Texans. I'll pick up some random team for their bye. But other than that, I don't have to worry about it. No, they've been terrible. They've been awful, averaging 27.3 points per game. So that's tied for 27th with Carolina. Okay, Carolina, a lot of that, go back to, again, that was the 59 that was hung on them by the Bears that's going to skew that, right? We're still at the sample size to where one horrid game can really move the needle. See that of all your baseball players after a week that are hitting 400 and everybody's all excitable. I'm like, yeah, they'll be back down to their 230 in a week and a half. Give it time. But only New Orleans, Detroit, Washington, and Arizona are worse. And when I say any of those teams, if you've watched any football through 4 weeks, go, wow, that's some pretty bad company. I didn't realize they were playing quite that bad. Because if you listen to the national narrative, it's all C.J. Stroud's fault. Never mind, they had duct tape and bandages to try to get a wide receiver on the field to go catch passes for him. When Nico Collins is out there, seems to work pretty well, the two of them. Tank Dell, he got cleared and maybe ready for liftoff, ready for contact. I'll believe it when I see it. I hope with the myriad injuries he's had that he can get back on the field. He's one of the great burners and helps to make that offense hum. But in the interim, they're not getting the push from the defensive line that they anticipated. Secondary's been sieve-like, and you're giving up big-time points. So D'Amico Ryan said, you know what, maybe I'll do what I do well and get back to calling plays defensively. The more intriguing one was one that I wish there was a betting market. Maybe there was that I just didn't find. But how soon it would be before Sean Payton said, all right, Davis Webb, this isn't working. We're going to live and die by my play call sheet. Because that's exactly what happened there in Denver. Davis Webb, when asked about it, his response makes you laugh. He goes, it's not ideal. Like, no. And then you would add a blank or something in your head. As you thought about that, but of course not, right? The reason you stayed was because he was going to give you some control. Well, after 4 weeks, they said this isn't working. Now, it's a conversation we've had a lot about the Denver offense going back to Bo Nix's rookie year, where there were moments where it looked, you know, when you got those cool film spliced together of, all right, there's Sean Payton's reaction after a Bo Nix throw. And some reports of a bit of unrest, you know, and a disconnect between how he wanted that offense to operate versus what it was. A lot of second half heroics, some deep balls, some operational things that clicked in the second half of games. Maybe some of it was scheming it up as you got, you know, first half looks of what kind of schemes you were going to go against, right? So you can design and work around. But a lot of it was, all right, here's Bo Nix having the gravitas to make a play downfield and receivers going and making a play for him. Last year, uneven, even with the deep run that they made, that first halves were usually pretty slow for the Broncos. And this year, I mean, you're checking for a pulse as you go to halftime. The wide receiver you brought in, Jalen Waddle's been, if I say he's a jag, I think I might be being kind. He had one game where he flashed a little bit, but otherwise, it's an investment that hasn't paid off. The running back by committee obviously didn't work. RJ Harvey's a great receiver out of the backfield. Hey, fantasy-wise, load him up against the Chargers this week. You might catch another 10 balls out of the backfield because they need him to, right? They need him to. The dump off and yak is what they're reliant on right now. But it's broken. So for Sean Payton, after all those years as an elite play caller, and that was the thing that, you know, his calling card. And you know, anybody that's listened to any of the podcasts, any shows that we've done, there's a, at some point, you don't need to tell me you're the smartest guy in the room. That's my biggest thing when it comes to the Sean Payton part of the equation. I certainly love the way he and Drew Brees operated, how they schemed stuff up, what they did in New Orleans for all those years. I don't take anything away from that at all. Just let us send you the flowers. Don't lay them out yourself. So as he gets to this next iteration, look, we've got a board there in the Fox Sports Radio studios, right? Preseason predictions. Right now, I feel like I just want to burn the sheet. Or maybe folks should just burn my predictions, right? The Eagles are a mess. They're trading guys away. We'll get into them a little bit later on in the show, as they have a massive game. Yes, just a few mere hours from now, right? As we look at it, we're at 3:10 East Coast time. That is your London game. Jacksonville, 7.5-point favorites. Philadelphia, it's Jalen Hurts and whoever decides to put on an Eagles uniform. That's kind of where we're at with the injury report right now. 41.5 is your total for that one. But you're looking at a situation where I had the Eagles, and then on the other side, the Broncos, figuring the addition of Waddle and the myriad running backs that they could Voltron that together to something useful. And instead, you've got the usual J.K. Dobbins banged up. Jonah Coleman was on IR, who was the guy that we were thinking might be a breakthrough guy, and certainly late round fantasy football drafts, he was the guy that became the it guy. And then R.J. Harvey, who's a nice complimentary back, who might get pressed into more duty. So maybe you drafted him, but certainly he was a guy that you thought could change how the offense, you know, you pull the strings a little bit. Well, now Sean Payton's going to take that back, and immediately it's that much an upgrade. You're looking at the Broncos, for as many questions as we have about them. What does it say about the Chargers when you're running into SoFi and the Broncos are a 5.5-point favorite? By the way, I also got a ticket deal. You guys might not believe this. There's actually, you can get tickets for 20% off if you go through and buy Chargers tickets for Sunday's game against the Broncos. Opportunity knocks when a team is down and out. And if you need to go and boo them, this is the way to do it. Little bit of a cathartic screaming. Be

0: with you at Swollen Dome, where you find me, 877-99 on Fox is the phone number. If you want to get back in, the Metal Stand, football, TV, and movies, rank them. Give me your three that you need to watch repeatedly, whether it's to get yourself jacked up for the football season, maybe when it's, you know, the beginning of April, maybe not a baseball guy. Maybe you don't care about March Madness and the end of the NCAA basketball season. Maybe you're just looking for a little bit of football. So you go to draft day. You go to some of these Hallmark kind of movies to get to. By the way, the Bears Hallmark actual movie, the holiday version, airs next week. So I think in this slot next week, I'll have watched it. Yeah, we'll get a review in next week, because there are actually a bunch of Bears players and coaches in there, and we'll see how they act as master thespians. So I gave you one of my Metal Stand. It was Brian's song. It actually includes Dick Butkus and a number of members of that old Bears squad. You got Jack Warden in there as Papa Bear Hallis. So a lot of legends mixed there. And I'd love to hear yours because we're always adding to our watch lists, and we'll certainly build up a little website to get your lists in of the good, the bad, the ugly, and rank them that way. But we appreciate you being part of the program. In the 1 o'clock hour, we'll get Mark and Emmy to chime in. I'll give you my other two members off of my Metal Stand. Some classics. I mean, certainly not going too deep down the rabbit hole, except one of them you may not have seen, and maybe you'll add it to your watch list after I sell. All right, do we still have Andrew on the phone line waiting to talk and either console me or mock me for my White Sox loss? Andrew?
1: What's up, Mike? Yes, I'm
0: welcome
1: here.
0: Welcome in, buddy. How are you?
1: Hey, I'm all right. So you said 21 strikeouts, is that correct?
0: Yeah, it's not good.
1: Okay, so were they swinging at the first pitch? Were they being selective and getting behind? Were they trying to hit the ball out? I'm wondering.
0: Well, they're always trying to hit the ball out. Like, that's what this team did, right? You had a couple of guys that were record-breaking when it came to strikeouts in the season. Murakami and Montgomery rank among all-time leaders in a single season for that. So, you know, there's certain guys that are going to be swinging for the downs. But, no, early in counts, impatient, and then not trying to just put the ball in play, right? You can't hit an 8 home run. In this case, you only needed to get back 2. And in that 6th inning, you had your opportunity loading the bases with 2 outs, but Murakami strikes out, as the reliever comes in place of Williams.
1: Okay. Thank you. Just wanted to recount.
0: No, you got it. Yeah. I mean, you look at the total pitches, 104 strikes. Out of the 150, but they move the ball around in the zone. And one thing you can get, an anxious squad, right? Pressure starting to mount after the 2-0 lead, is that you start extending your strike zone a little bit. So we saw that, getting a little anxious and trying to make something happen, but always with the eye on the big fly, as opposed to the old philosophy, get them on, get them over, get them in. I'm not looking at that from a team philosophy that necessarily everybody has to embrace it. You're built a certain way. You played the 162 to get to the playoffs with that kind of mentality. It's not going to suddenly go a full 180, but every once in a while you need to be able to do that, right? When we talk about being able to bunt, do I necessarily want every guy squaring around in July? No, but he needs to be able to. Right, you need to be in the batting cage because there might be an opportunity based on the way the defense aligns to where you can add an extra base. And then it's a wild pitch, which we certainly see plenty of across Major League Baseball, a pass ball or a little bit of chaos that comes in on a batted ball. Because let's face it, you know, one of the hallmarks of this season, and pick your team. We did it certainly with the Yankees. You can find the podcast Jason Smith and I did over the course of the playoffs and even as much baseball as we talk during the regular season. There are just certain teams that you look at them going, all right, this is great, but unless you're going to score 8 runs a game, if it's tight, you're in trouble. And the team that exemplified that more than anybody was the Yankees. And we took a lot of heat off the Volpe play, whatever. That was fun. There's a promo playing. And if you want to chime in on that, that video of the two of us having that discussion is up on Fox Sports Radio. But I go to the short of it is going back to the Aaron Judge misplayed fly ball, the Gerrit Cole not covering first base, some of the defensive lapses going back to that World Series with the Dodgers, and even into that season, go back into the regular season, some of the shortcomings in terms of operational, functional baseball, right? Station to station.

0: but more so on the defensive side. Look, nobody expects you to make all the hard plays, but a ground ball straight to you shouldn't be worried where you're throwing the foot, where throwing the football, throwing the baseball, you know, and pulling the first baseman off the base or in the dirt or whatever it is to where we, or just fielding it cleanly. How many times do you see that? The Yankees, right? They got the narrative, became lazy Yankees. That's how the Dodgers kind of described them as they did their victory lap. Some people bristled at that. Well, I'll give you this. The last 2 years, Yankees have ranked in the bottom six for team defense in the regular season. What killed them in that series against the Reds certainly wasn't the pitching. Best ERA in baseball, and you're not going to throw a shutout every day. It's like one of the things I always tried, the mantra I always had, my daughter playing soccer now, you know, I'm out here visiting on the East Coast, so she's getting some college run going. It's like, you guys can't pitch a shutout every game. So you got to make the most of your opportunities offensively. And remember that, you know, everybody else is out there. We joke about, hey, they're getting paid to play too. But, you know, you can't be perfect, but you strive to be as best you can in that. And, you know, organizationally, why we see the Rays succeed, why we see the Brewers succeed. There's pieces of the game where they don't beat themselves. And for the Yankees, even with the payroll, even with the sluggers, and I know Judge didn't play 66 games on the year. That's fine. He's one piece of a $400 million machine. All right, 300 plus. But you get my point, is that other guys were expected to step up. And guess what? During the regular season, they did. Not to the level of where the Rays were, but you had a successful regular season. To expect them to all dominate during the playoffs? No. But I also give you Exhibit B. Aaron Judge's presence in the line, it makes for a lot. I don't dismiss that. But this is where you celebrate the greatness of Kike Hernandez, who now has the same power totals that Aaron Judge does in his career. Go look it up. I'm not lying to you. Late night because you're half asleep. No, you really heard that. All of that and more as we go. We've got the Metal Stand, football, TV, and movies. Chime in at Swollen Dome, 877-99 on Fox is the phone number. As we continue, the winds are swirling in the National Football League. There's evidently a trade either close to the finish line, already consummated, waiting for a big WWE behind the curtain reveal. Who is it and what's it all about? We'll try to make sense of it as we continue. 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Reminder that as we roll through these late nights together, you can take us with you always, everywhere on the iHeartRadio app. Just download the app. Go download it for a friend while you're at it as well. 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At Swollen Dome, 877-99 on Fox is the number. 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
24: 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I'm Mike Harmon. 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Hit that thumbs up icon. Comment away. Let us know whose takes you like and even those that you don't. 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Thanks for being with us. Emmy and Mark making me sound so pretty. Jeff making sure I don't fall asleep or collapse because of the caffeine coursing through my veins. All of that as we roll through here into the wee hours of a Sunday morning. We'll talk about those trade wins in just a moment, but let's go out to the hotline. We got a couple of folks waiting to call and talk to us about myriad topics. This is going to be fun because we're all over the map tonight. We'll start with Chance in Alabama. 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
25: So, my favorite football movie of all time.
24: Okay. What you got?
25: All right. Remember the Titans, man. I love that movie. Denzel is my second favorite actor of all time next to Tom Hanks. Just a great movie. Honorable mention, Waterboy. And Alabama was robbed, man. That was clearly a PI. I'm excited, though, about this season. I think we can hang or beat anyone. I think we have a top three quarterback. I think we're just going to keep getting better and better, and I think we'll see Georgia again in the SEC championship. I am so excited about the future. Thinks we lost, but, man, I'm excited.
24: There you go, Chance. I appreciate you. We're going to get to that game a little bit later on in the program as we do another quick whip around in the college football world. Yes, I stole the phrasing from my guy, Petros Papadakis. I'll send him his $7 or whatever his residuals are for that. But yeah, certainly a couple of big plays at the end of that game, a pass interference that wasn't, and then a slap to the face that, let's just face it, you're always going to get nailed on the retaliatory, right? When someone gives you the little extra as the whistle goes and we say play to the reverberation of the whistle. Well, sometimes the referee looks up just at that moment that you're giving a little bit back, which ends up costing them the game, kneel downs, and away we go. We'll talk about the post-game pressers related to that incident. They kind of went away from talking about the would-be PI, but all of that, that's why you have us here on Fox Sports Radio. All right, we got Steven in Northern Idaho wants to talk a little bit this evening here, Fox Sports Radio. Welcome to Late Night.
26: Hey, Mike, it's a pleasure to talk to you. And I just want to say I'm a huge fan of you and Jason. You guys are the best. And
24: I appreciate
26: you guys
24: that.
26: Make my listening so much better at night. So thanks for what you guys do. And I wish you guys take calls, but I assume you have a reason for not taking calls. But anyway, thanks for what you guys do. I just want to talk Brewers real quick. I just think that this, I mean, they had a great chance last year. They got trounced by the Dodgers, but I just mean that they just had a chance as far as they went. And here they are again. They got this far. I just think they have to do it this year. Your window is only so long. And I know it's the Dodgers. I get it. But the Brewers are hot. I just think if they don't do it this year, I don't think they're going to get another chance. I mean, hey, I could be wrong. I'm more of a football, basketball fan. But I just think it's got to be this year. And I'll hang up and listen to what you have to say. But it's got to be this year. Thanks again, Mike.
24: I appreciate you, Steven. You're welcome here on the weekends, you know, philosophically, you know, time down, distance, and what we cover and all, you know, calls. You know, we've had them in the past. Maybe they'll come back to the weeknights. Maybe I can press on Jason and open things back up. I can just say that there was a period in our early iterations on Fox Sports Radio where callers would take a kind of odd turn. Just think about the climate over the last 10 to 12 years, and we'll just leave it there. But as far as the Brewers, you know, tomorrow, I mean, we got Scooble. We got Mizrowski. We got a pitching matchup, right? That's why they went out and got him, the Dodgers. But when we look at the Miz, he's a freak of nature. We relish every fifth day that he goes to the mound. And that's been one of the beautiful things the last couple of years, these young pitchers making their hay and giving us some opportunity to see greatness. Because, you know, I grew up on those guys that would go seven or eight each game and pitch deep, you know, giving up three or fewer runs. And just workhorses, and people look at their ERAs and I go, wow, they were in the high threes. I'm like, yeah, they eight innings. They pitched through nonsense. Like to relate to the way these Brewers operate, right? At some point, you got to work through some of the hard innings, right? I'll take it back to the 2005 White Sox because what the hell? My name's on the show. And when Ozzie Guillen took over, he had a couple of young pitchers who had been babied the years before. They get in trouble in the fourth or fifth inning, and, you know, Coop or manager would go out and get him. I was like, no, at some point you got to pitch through. And I remember vividly Guillen having cursed, and he curses a lot, but, and he'd be the first to tell you that, but like he'd be pointing it back at the mound and screaming. I was like, no, you got to work the blankety blank out of this inning. We don't do that now. The Brewers, I like the way they operate. I think it's a good structure. It's a good squad, good young squad. But yeah, when you've got a guy pitching as well as Mizrowski has, you only get a couple of years of those before, you know, the guys either become normal or they have an injury or all of those things, right? Look how quickly Paul Skeens, and we could talk about the World Baseball Classic or whatever all we want, but he was unhittable for 2 years. And then this year, he was just a guy. And I'm not saying that by any stretch of the imagination, that's what happened to Mizrowski. But every fifth day, you feel like you have to win that game that he pitches because he's certainly going to give you every opportunity to do so. So I'm very excited about that series. I know there's some angstiness in Los Angeles over it. No question about it. Now, I had teased an NFL topic, but Steve wants to talk a little more college football. I gave your team some shine a little bit before, Steve, but I mean, you're welcome to jump in and bring some more.
1: Oh, of course. I missed it earlier, Harmon, but are you kidding me? How about the Bruins overcoming Nico Imaliava? What the hell was that, Nico? He played like he was a freshman, but thank God our running attack and our defense stepped up big. They don't need to look at the press clippings. They don't need to eat the rat poison. Take it one game at a time. But Harmon, I got a 14-1 ticket on the Bruins to make the playoffs. What do you think?
24: I think you right now you're feeling pretty good, and you're going to be one or two more games perhaps from having someone offering to buy you out of that opportunity. What do you got? The Badgers next, then the Spartans. They lost a heartbreaker in overtime. Fitzgerald and company in Illinois.
1: Well, yeah.
24: And then you got Nevada. I mean, the schedule's nice. Schedule giving you opportunity here.
1: 8-1, and then you have at Minnesota. Winnable, home to Illinois,
24: yep.
1: Winnable, overrated Michigan, and the $12 million Bryce Underwood, overrated. And then if you've seen SC, we can run on SC and we're at home. And the stupid analytics, Harmon, these people with the analytics, oh, UCLA, if you go 10-2, you can't make it. Well, BS. If they go 10-2 in any power conference or 11-1, they're in. I don't want to hear about these analytics and these models and the FPI and all that crap.
24: I would agree with you, Steve. I love the passion. Thanks for calling. I hope your 14-1 ticket is one that you're licking bills as we get towards this holiday season. Baby needs a new pair of shoes, as always. But it is an exciting time watching this UCLA squad. And I think, you know, me living in LA as long as I have, you know, you've got a fan base that's just been waiting for that opportunity to get back on board. Now, Nico, he also took that brutal, brutal hit from Bear Alexander. Again, going to the ground, twisting, contorting his head and neck. It was kind of an ugly non-football play, really, by the end of it as he's going to the turf. And then you have the attempted punch out, which became more a fight situation, right? We got Street Fighter, the movie coming out here soon. So we equate it to that. It's like, what are you doing? Just not a football play, but you got to love what Chesney's put together. I like the running. Anytime you go to 3 yards in a cloud of dust, it warms my heart. Cause I mean, that was the bread and butter of, I mean, it's the NFL of my childhood. I'm a Walter Payton, Matt Sui, who passed away a couple of weeks ago, his fullback. Cloud of dust into Neil Anderson and go on down the line. Running team, this is the first time that we're really talking quarterbacks with Caleb Williams and what the Bears are becoming. But when Wayne Knight, who, I mean, how many times a day, folks, if you want to do the over-under of him being asked or someone yelling, hello, Newman, as he walks through, or quoting Jurassic Park or whatever, don't get cheap on me, Dotson, you know, things like that as he runs through. But tonight, this afternoon, wherever you were and watching this game, they only ran for 140 yards. It was not an aesthetically pleasing game, right? You got a lot going on, but to emerge with that win, especially when all the chestiness of Dan Lanning and what he's been chirping these last couple of weeks, to be able to go in and handle them, and Raiola had played well, and he looked like a guy that had never seen a football field. That's the mark of, you know, putting your stamp on what a team's doing. And as a first year guy, I love the attitude coming in on our AM570 LA flagship. He would appear with Petros and Matt with some regularity on their afternoon show. And I just liked the way he talked about what he was trying to build. And we've certainly seen it in his other stops, right? He's the guy that preceded Cignetti. So you have this, the Google me, I win kind of mentality comes and it flows through. But it's the idea of you've got to build. And for so long, there were missteps and miscalculations. And now it's trying to figure out your way forward in a Big Ten conference. And yeah, I'm as shocked as anybody it happened in year one to where they are right now. And that schedule, as we lined it out there, is really open for a glorious UCLA Bruins run here. Deep into potentially a postseason. Just don't trip up on these games, right? Win the ones you're supposed to and go 500 in the ones you're not. That's the rule of thumb at this point in the season. And you'll be sitting pretty on that 14-1 ticket. So thanks, Steve, Steven, Chance, all chiming in. If you want to get in, 877-99 on Fox. We'll take your calls throughout the rest of the night. The Metal Stand, again, your favorite football, TV, or movie. TV show or movie as you roll through. We've got Remember the Titans on the board. One of my favorites. Also one of my favorites that showed up on a poll question that a certain network with four letters once did, saying who's your favorite fictional football coach? And they actually had Herman Boone on the list. Go look him up. The man existed. Fox Sports Radio. Fox Sports Late Night with me, Mike Harmon. I appreciate y'all giving us a few minutes of your time as we roll through here on a beautiful Sunday morning, getting you ready for week 5 of your National Football League season. So why don't we go there next? Why don't we talk a little bit of London Calling and do a little bit of fantasy football and wrap it all together as we roll on here on Fox Sports Radio.
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24: I had to wait for that baseline. 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Fox Sports Late Night. Mike Harmon with you. Mark and Evan be making me sound so good here at call in 877-99 on Fox. We'll talk metal stand. We'll get Mark and Emmy's insertions there and my other two members to go along with Brian's song in a little bit. So call on in 877-99 on Fox if you have some thoughts on that. Anything else in the sporting world that we're covering as we go through? We got Brewers and Bruins talk. Last segment, so I'm feeling good, like we're spanning the globe and wrapping our arms in a giant invisible hug from coast to coast. I have been called a teddy bear before, so, you know, you got that, especially as my voice goes deeper and deeper as the late night gets underway. But I got to pay off the tease, right? The guy who's rumored to be on the move, we don't know where yet, like it's a game show, Marvin Harrison Jr. for the last couple of weeks, great speculation. Look, Arizona, no great shakes, no great expectations coming into the year. In some sports books, you had a 3.5 win total on them as you go through. You got some good offensive talent, but not expecting to make great waves in the NFC West. Well, Marvin Harrison Jr. has been more or less a spectator, even when he scored a touchdown. I'm like, all right, here's the breakout game. Nah, that's the only catch of the day. As you go through, Michael Wilson still your leading guy. You got Algier and you got Jeremiah Love. They're running the football a ton. And Trey McBride, that's it. That's where you're going. You're not getting a lot of targets, a lot of opportunity, and certainly hasn't made much of the opportunities that he has had going back to the beginning of his rookie year. So Marvin Harrison Jr., according to all reports, we're going to find out where the trade partner is tomorrow. So is the trade consummated and there's a giant game show-like reveal? Right, it's like WWE. They had Money in the Bank tonight, or you do a reveal. Like, oh, my partner! You're not gonna believe this. And then you hear the music, and he comes strutting down the aisle. I mean, maybe we get some of that. Right, here's the trade partner, or maybe it's just a game of poker that they're waiting to see. You know, who loses another wide receiver in a mean world that is the NFL here in 2026, where the injury list reads like the end of a cable movie when it's scrolling through with thousands of names really fast. That's kind of where we're at. So for Marvin Harrison Jr., if you go into the betting markets, the leader in the clubhouse was and always will be until it's proven otherwise, the Houston Texans, right? We know that their wide receiving core has been decimated. Higgins lost for the season coming in. Tank Dell hoping to get him back on the field. And even Nico Collins, he's fantastic when he's available. Not always available. So for CJ Stroud, while they're trying to figure out what he is, and I think he's a better quarterback, I believe, than most. I might be the outlier on a lot of this. You'll hear Greg Cosell. I'm sure that's one of the topics he and Anita Marks will cover a little bit on their show early this morning on Fox Sports Radio. So keep it logged on. You never go away from it. Andy Furman, Bucky Brooks will be next. And then you'll have Anita, and Greg kind of breaking down all of the week five pageantry as we go through. But it's the idea that you need to go find out what he is before you're going to sign off on a $50 million deal and a contract extension. So Marvin Harrison, that's the leader in the clubhouse. You've got the Eagles, whether they decide to turn back in to try to salvage what has been a very uneven start to the season. Obviously with Harrison, if he goes to Houston, he reunites with Stroud, where he had such great success. So we keep an eye on that. That's something that maybe comes to fruition ahead of kickoff. He's going to be inactive for week five for the Cardinals and sitting on mothballs until it's time to show up for another squad. And maybe you can resurrect it, right? Maybe he can become that guy that he came into the draft and was drafted at the top of the board. And certainly there's a narrative starting to roll when you look at what Arizona's gotten in terms of returns from some of those top picks over the last couple of years. But we'll write that book once we can add some of these other particulars in. 877-99 on Fox is the number. At Swollen Dome, where you find me in the Twitterverse. You heard London calling. Yeah, we got another of our early starts when we start talking about these games overseas. And I know people wring their hands. I did the syndrome sound last week. You know, when everybody's super, no one is. Well, I mean, that's kind of how we feel. It's another game, another slate to where your ticket sales and everything might be a little more
1: a push is needed. And I told you about the deal that you can get 20% off to go to SoFi to go see the Chargers and Broncos. I'm not selling for them. It is not a paid sponsorship. It's just information to kind of show you where the marketplace is on some of this stuff. Jacksonville, 7.5 point favorites over Philadelphia. Philadelphia comes in. Barkley banged up. Devontae Smith is banged up. Lane Johnson retired. I wish he and his family well, and the best that we can possibly send from all affiliated in my world, right? When we talk about mental health, and I know he's been dealing with a lot. You go back 5 years ago when he did an interview with RJ Glazer, who joins Jason Smith and I Thursday after Thursday night football. We go through all the particulars of the week that was, but five years ago, he addressed where he was and some of the battles he was having, and some of the darkness and trying to find that space to be comfortable and to keep going. And he did, and to great success. And he stepped away, and we had some, how should I say, knuckleheaded, demeaning comments that came out of it, and, you know, deal with those as you will. But it's the idea being that they then traded Juergens off to Baltimore. He was playing out of position, so you got that. So, and they liked some of their other linemen. So it's a wait and see approach. Howie Roseman, we've always had faith that he was going to find guys on the interior. Offensive and defensive linemen has generally been a pretty stable space for them. Age, attrition. Now we got a little bit of a change when you don't have the horses in the complementary places. And in this case, we're actually talking about the skill positions. Now, Dontavian Wicks is a good three. Can he be a 2A? Can he be a 1A? No. I mean, for a game, maybe. For a long period, it doesn't seem that that's the case. Otherwise, he'd still be playing in Green Bay. He was one of the guys that they decided didn't make the cut for them, right? So for the Eagles and for Jalen Hurts, and certainly he takes a lot of incoming. He's done a lot of winning through the years for a guy that takes as much incoming as he does. But, you know, talk about down distance, being able to push the ball downfield, outside the numbers on all those things. I get it. But if you're predicated on defense and a strong running game, all right, the other stuff's going to fall into place. You're going to be able to throw to spaces. Well, Goddard's back, so that gives him another weapon. But Barkley's out. Tank Bigsby went to the IR. So, you know, you're going to Shipley and then trying to cobble together some semblance of a run game. This is tough because it's a Jacksonville squad that, if you look at it from what you've seen for the first 4 weeks, hard to say they're not one of the top five teams in the National Football League. And maybe some of the past criticisms of Trevor Lawrence start to lessen a little bit. Who are we kidding? Until he actually hoists the Lombardi, that won't happen. And even then, they'll still make fun of his hair. Mike Harmon here, Fox Sports Radio, Fox Sports Late Night. Appreciate you hanging out with us on the show. As we continue, we'll get into the medal stand, the rest of my picks, Mark, Emmy, and yours. Fox Sports Late Night with me, Mike Harmon. We continue. We are Fox
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15: The Zone. Looks like Georgia will be the new number one in college football after winning Saturday night at Alabama 20-17. Earlier, number one Texas was upset by Oklahoma 27-24 on a 47-yard field goal on the final play. Easy wins in the top 10 for Notre Dame, Ohio State, and Ole Miss. Number 7 Indiana came back for a victory at Nebraska 20-17, and Kentucky in overtime upset number 10 LSU 35-34 on a two-point run at the end. Game 5 of the AL Division Series at Cleveland went to the Guardians, eliminating the White Sox 2-0. Jose Ramirez with a two-run homer in the fourth. The White Sox struck out 21 times, a record for any nine-inning game. The NLCS starts Sunday night on Fox TV with the Dodgers at Milwaukee. U.S. Women's Soccer lost 2-0 to number one ranked Spain in Washington, D.C. I'm Steve DeSager.
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0: Welcome in. Second half of the show begins. Disco ball still spinning. Marching band, get the hell out of here. We got work to do. Welcome back in. It's Fox Sports Late Night. I'm Mike Harmon. Appreciative of each of you giving us a few minutes of your time. We know you have a lot of options, including the back of your eyelids. So thanks for listening to us and being part of our extended family as we get you ready for week 5 of your National Football League season. Talked a little bit about the London game. Jacksonville, 7.5-point favorites. The walking wounded. Call them the walking dead if you want to go that far. I mean, when we start talking about where we're at in the Halloween season, the Philadelphia Eagles trying to find some semblance of balance and consistency in what has been a very odd first 4 weeks of the season, trying to cobble together an all 22. 41.5 is your total in that one. We got one game in the books already, Tampa Bay and Dallas. We'll get into that in earnest coming up in about 20 minutes. You'll hear from Jerry Jones, and we'll talk a little bit about the rest of the slate, including one game that just had to be scheduled this week. We talked about the loss of Mike Ditka, as the week came to an end and all the great remembrances. We did a little bit here on the show. Jason Smith and I, the podcast is up of what we did, last night. Emotional. 48 hours. I'm out here with my kids so I get to see her play soccer, the positives, the highs, and the love of all that, meeting all these people. It's fantastic and good for the mind, the soul, and all of that. And then I have the loss of Ditka, but it had me communicate with people I haven't talked to, friends, family, going back 3 decades. All right. I'm going back actually 4 decades at this point. That's my age. As we're talking the end of grade school into high school, whatever, just memories of chopping it up of great quotes. I actually have a whole book of Ditka quotes that they cobbled together from all the Chicago media folks. If I'd had any inkling, I would have needed it this weekend. I'd be reading from it like it was a hymnal, because it's audio and it's audio gold. There's no question about it. The way he would string together sentences and certainly the way he would go back at reporters and sometimes fans who would call into shows and he'd tell them where he lived and challenge them to fight. But all of that, the sadness, but also It's like anything, the warm remembrances. I mean, that is a life lived. And then tonight, last night, for all of you out there, my White Sox go down 2-0 to the Guardians. Guardians go on to play the Rays. I'm still trying to figure out exactly how Jose Ramirez went and dug that ball out from just above the dirt at home plate, but he did. 2-run homer. That's all they needed. Williams, the winner. Burke the loser, one big spot for the White Sox in the 6th. They loaded the bases. Murakami strikes out with 2 men out, and the bases loaded. He strikes out to end the inning after they'd chased Williams finally from the game. That was their only threat. 2 hits, or actually 3 hits in the game, 3 for 30, and 21 strikeouts. Nope, you're not hearing me wrong. 21 strikeouts, game 5. Hey, that eclipses the record they set in game 3. When they struck out 19 times.
1: Bah!
0: Exactly. So now I'm going to pause. I'm going to take a deep breath, and we're going to get back into the positivity. 877-99 on Fox, at Swollen Dome, where you find me. The medal stand for this week. Last week we did Tom Cruise movies. Got a great response. Said, all right, let's build this thing out. Let's do it some more. So this week said, all right, how about we get into the world of football TV and movies. There's a new TV show that's going to air here in the next couple of months. Look, I'm not talking about the Bears holiday movie yet. We'll do that next week after it premieres. We had the Chiefs, we had the Bills, now you got the Bears. And we'll keep that line going. Look, if it makes money, there will be more. It's the old rule. Exactly. If we could get some super friends in, and maybe that's a foreshadowing for a movie I'm about to talk about on my medal stand. So I gave you Brian's song. Right, the 1971 classic about Brian Piccolo, Gale Sayers, their relationship, teammates, the Chicago Bears come into the league together, and James Caan, Billy Dee, just fantastic performances. You've got a great cast surrounding them, but made-for-TV movie, a tearjerker. You know them from so many other things. The Colt 45 ad campaign for Billy Dee Williams, and of course, Lando Calrissian, among other roles. James Caan in a million things. Las Vegas, one of my guilty pleasure TV shows. The Godfather, Elf, all of those things. They're your leads. So that's one on my board. We've already heard, you know, remember the Titans. So, you know, I'm going to push that off. I'm going to take any given Sunday for mine because whenever you can get a good speech and get into a little bit of the seedy underbelly of what we all know has been there in football, and that's, you know, usually it's the glamour side of things and maybe a little bit of people fighting about money or playing time. No, this had all of it, and anything you could want. And the Pacino speech is one for the ages. So that's number two. But the third one for me, and this one might be a little bit of a surprise, because Mark played the Bears. Okay, well, that was a great skit on Saturday Night Live. Maybe you've seen when Ditka, after he'd been fired, he does the cameo. You've seen the Jordan shimmy. You've seen many of those through the years. How about Robert Smigel, who's part of that group? He wrote, actually, it's Robert Siegel. I'm conflating names for a second. But it was a Patton Oswalt vehicle going back to 2009. Yes, Remy from Ratatouille, the dude from the King of Queens, and many other projects, right? Parks and Rec, you name it. It's him as a hardcore New York Giants fan. And he's always calling in with hot take nonsense to sports talk radio. Then he gets beat up. You got Michael Rappaport is the talk show host, and you have this back and forth as you go through. I should probably wear my glasses in the studio because the IE look like an MI for me. No, that's completely on me. Jeff's looking at me going, did we do something? No, completely me. No glare. But the point being, it's one of my favorite movies because, right, it encapsulates some of what we have here. When you talk about the show, like those interactions, and they're mostly positive. Every once in a while, we get a left turn into things and, you know, weather. And look, if you bring the anger to me, that's fine. That means it's not being displaced somewhere else in the universe. We can have that dialogue. It dissipates and life goes on. But big fans, a movie that kind of snuck under the radar. And for a football movie, I think it's worth a walk. I'll walk through the park with you. And what, about an hour and 40 minutes of your time. So you can find that streaming, I'm sure, on many of your devices. All right, let's get to the crew. Emmy, Mark, either of you want to chime in with adding to our list of greatness?
1: So I'll start with my three. So,
0: yep.
1: So when it comes to football movies, you know, TV or movie, whatever, the one I thought of was Wildcats with Goldie Hawn.
0: I think nicely
1: Wesley
0: done.
1: Snipes is in it. So that was a great one. Not to spoil it anything for anybody who may not have seen it, but, well, just find Goldie Hawn Wildcats and you'll be happy you did. Another one.
0: First time Wesley
1: of,
0: and Woody got together, right?
1: I think so, yeah. And so another one I thought of was Bruce Willis and Damon Wayans, Last Boy Scout.
0: Nicely done.
1: That was a really good movie. And another one, so it's really two movies, but it's the Adam Sandler and also Burt Reynolds. The longest yard.
0: Nicely
1: those
0: done.
1: Those are the great ones that I love.
0: You know, it's funny, as you gave Wildcats and you started talking that out, Mark, I thought of one that I missed on my board, so it's probably going to end up replacing Big Fan. But let's go to Emmy. Let's see if he grabs it off the board.
2: All right, I'm going to pick one of each. So I'm going to go a little old school here. Playmakers by ESPN was my favorite series.
0: Ooh, see, there you go. That takes any given Sunday's... literally and figuratively on steroids.
2: Yeah, literally. I was also
0: to the point where they said beat it with it, right?
2: It was so good. I was also a fan of Tony Dennison from Prison Break and Closer, so he was Coach George in that. It was also my first encounter with Russell Hornsby and Omar Gooding. So yeah, that's my favorite TV show. Very gritty. And then for film, I've got Any Given Sunday. I know everybody talks Pacino and Quaid and all that, but I personally love Willie Beeman. One of my favorite one of my favorite quotes in movies that still sticks with me is "Inflate your chest, drink Metrex." So I love Willie Beeman, but I love
0: and
2: every.
0: And now you're doing that pose in the studio right now. I can see everybody out there across the country. You know exactly what he's talking about.
2: Inflate that chest. But I was also a big fan of LT Shark. Dude,
0: yeah,
2: that was a role.
0: He was great.
2: I love that role. Just him with the doctor. Amazing role. Amazing scene.
0: Yeah,
2: right
0: well,
2: there.
0: Him and Mo Dean and him and James Woods. Like those some great
2: James
0: interactions.
2: Woods, amazing,
0: yeah.
2: Man.
0: He was an incredible dirtbag in that movie. What? I said in the movie. What are you talking about?
2: Sure.
0: Yeah, yeah. You got a third one you want to
2: go into? That's it for me.
0: All right. You just go in two.
2: Just
0: you
2: two.
0: You didn't even need the bronze. There's no bronze.
2: No,
0: for him.
2: There's no bronze. All right.
1: I think the other one, you're going for your next movie, but go ahead.
0: What do you think, Mark? What, you want to predict what I'm going to bring you?
1: There's a one of the Against All Odds.
0: Nice try. That's true. You got Heaven Can Wait, some of those other classics. But I'm going to give you one, and Jason and I actually did a big piece on this the night Robin Williams passed away, The Best of Times.
1: Okay.
0: So here's the synopsis for those that don't know it. Jack Dundee remains obsessed with a dropped 1972 high school football pass, and he convinces his former quarterback, Reno Hightower, to restage the game against Bakersfield to find personal redemption.

0: was at a Gridiron Greats event that I got invited to, part of a Super Bowl, you know, week, you know, we're traveling and shaking hands, kissing babies and trying to get a little bit of living in between radio spots and whatever all day long. And I go to this event and you've got Hall of Famers, you got current players, you got celebrities, they're all gathered around, whatever. And it's like, I think something's about to go down, right? And there's a piano and a little band puts together. And all of a sudden, Jamie Foxx, who's was the MC and, you know, was part of the show. Well, this is when Blame It On the Alcohol became a big hit. Blame It On the, yeah. And with T-Pain, and he starts singing that. And you got Ditka, who was the champion of Gridiron Greats, right? He was the guy that put his voice, his celebrity behind trying to get help for players who didn't have the health coverage, didn't make the big money, and their bodies and minds afflicted and battling, myriad illnesses. Like, he put his name on it, and they would do these events, and they still do them to this day, several a year, autograph signings and big events and silent auctions and whatever else, raising funds. And this was an event I go to. So you got Ditka dancing with a cigar in his mouth. You got everybody, dancing around, and they're all, I mean, just age it back to when that song came out. What, mostly 70-ish years old? Just getting after it to Jamie Foxx. So that might be an image for you. Think about your favorite player, about where Ditka was, right? 86 years old. Subtract it maybe 15 to 20 years, and away we go. About 15. So think about all those folks getting down to a little Jamie Foxx and T-Pain. So there you have it. There's one of your memories. The other, just going to his restaurant, having a double-cut pork chop and all the sides. And then him sitting there sipping on a drink and smoking a cigar and just happy that there was that community built around that. One of the few celebrity restaurants that you probably ran into the celebrity almost every time that you walked through those doors. That's the medal stand for this round. We'll assemble whatever you got in the Twitterverse. We'll read a couple of them as we go through. If you want to get in, 877-99 at Fox. And anything we've talked about tonight, so many great topics and stories across sports as we celebrate greatness. Week 5 of your National Football League, midpoint of your college football season. My kids' team still undefeated, so I get to, you know, peacock about that 6 straight shutouts, by the way. And you go through, hey, names on the show. You know, I can give you 30 seconds about me. And so like, if my White Sox fall, you want to mock me for that, I'll wear it. But it is this week in football. We had a game that defied a lot of logic, right? Cowboys, big favorites, they lose. Wait till you hear what Jerry Jones had to say about that. And we also have a big matchup. It's only appropriate that these two teams meet after the passing of Coach Ditka. We'll talk about all that as we continue. It's Fox Sports Late Night with me, Mike Harmon. Thanks for being part of our congregation. We'll resume momentarily.
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19: Hey, welcome back in. It's Fox Sports Radio, Fox Sports Late Night. I'm Mike Arman. Thanks for coming along for the ride on a big, fabulous voyage. 4 hours of chaos. If you missed any of today's show, the podcast will go up. Emmy and Mark will get that together as we round things out. And give way to Andy Furman and Bucky Brooks a little bit later on this morning. Download it, give it 5 stars, send it to your family and friends. 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We appreciate it each and every minute that you're here with us on Fox Sports Radio. We'll get to week 5 of your National Football League, a little bit of rewind to the Cowboys and some comments in the postgame from Jerry Jones. But we've got a nice lineup of calls, some medal stands, some fantasy, and some general chaos. So let's get on with it as we go. Bear, you called in very early. Let's get you back in the mix. We lost Bear. I'm sorry. It's a final for Bear. So let's go to Doug in San Diego. Doug, what's cracking?
20: My guy, how are you? Love your show.
19: Appreciate you. Welcome in. How are you this late night?
20: Are you there?
19: Yes, sir. Doug,
20: okay.
19: Can you hear me? No, you're okay.
20: Okay,
19: what do you got, buddy?
20: I got movies, okay? My favorite movie, there's no question about it. I hate to date myself, but I'm good at that. I don't know if you ever saw Paper Lion.
19: Oh, wow. Yeah, there we go.
20: George Plimpton, the story of George Plimpton, played by Alan Alda, with all the 68 Detroit Lions like Alex Karras, who actually stole the movie. It's hysterical. It's one of the funniest football movies ever. You get a real good look at, you know, behind the scenes, kind of the chaos they have there with the rookie quarterback, you know, Plimpton imitates the rookie quarterback from Harvard, of course.
19: No, it's brilliant. Go back to the late 60s for that one. Don't worry, I'm right there with you.
20: Okay,
19: I just keep trying to look young, and I look younger on the radio. Go ahead.
20: Somebody mentioned Heaven Can Wait, my all-time favorite. Warren Beatty is so good in that. That's the only way the Rams would ever win the Super Bowl. but that's one of the all-time greats with the Jack Warden and a lot of a great cast. Warren Beatty was unbelievable. And also now, North Dallas 40.
19: Oh, there's another classic. Absolutely.
20: Was that one with Jeff Bridges?
19: North Dallas 40, I believe he was in that. Was he not? Yeah.
20: He's the one.
19: We could just do our quick one, our quick review. What do we got? We had Matuzak, Mac Davis, Nick Nolte was your main guy.
20: Yeah, but Jeff Bridges in that movie kicks some butt, man. He went to that island and hooked up with that broad. Unbelievable.
21: That's against all odds.
19: There you go. I think we're conflating with the against all odds. But either way, Doug, appreciate you calling. Thanks for being part of it. We'll do this again next week. We'll find a topic that makes sense. We got to the island somehow along the way. All right, well, let's go out to Gardena. We got Manuel coming up next. It's Fox Sports Late Night. I'm Mike Harmon. Manuel, what's going on? Long time no hear.
22: Holy smokes. First off, man, I've been a fan of yours for a very long time. I have a very serious question for you.
19: Is Hit me.
22: Your back and your neck holding up?
19: Brother, come on now.
22: I'm just saying, man. I'm not going to go all in on him, but hey. I just say you do a marvelous job to make that show palpable. And I'm very glad that you now have your own platform. This is going to be a regular thing.
19: Well, we're here with you tonight. We're never promised tomorrow, but I think we're going to be here a while, Manuel. So I appreciate the support. But you know, we're a team. We hold each other up. because he gives me plenty of operational space as well. So appreciate you dialing in. You got anything on the medal stand or any other sports topic you want to dive into?
22: I got much for you, but hey, nothing but respect for you, my brother. I'm not trying to put you in a bad place. I've always been a fan of you. All right, so here's the thing. Brian's song, what else? We got the Bad News Bears.
19: There you go.
22: I was trying to get Chi-Town though in there for you, other than Brian's song. What was the other one? And Ditka, man, my dad's a Bears fan. Ditka, God bless him, man. R.I.P. He was a great player. He's a great freaking, head coach, a leader of men, a personality, right? Bigger than life type of guy, played for George Halas. I mean, the list goes on and on, man. God rest his soul. The other movie just came back to me, Eight Men Out. Another great.
19: Wow, you give me a little baseball here, but I appreciate the love because you got some Chicago in there.
22: Stuff. Yeah, man. Nah, hey, nothing but love, bro. Keep up the good work. And, yeah, I'm all about the sports movies and all that good stuff. But, yeah, I'm more of a baseball guy. Although, I'll be watching the NFL and my Raiders. I'm a Raider fan, so go
19: Raiders.
22: Well,
19: you're enjoying that first month. Let's go. Dodgers tomorrow, yeah. So life is good,
22: yes,
19: man.
22: Yes,
19: all right,
22: sir.
19: Thanks, Manuel. Thanks for dialing in. All right, let's go out to Joey in East L.A.
1: What's up, Mike?
19: What's up? How are you this fine early morning on a Sunday? What do you got for me?
1: What about Johnny B. Goode?
19: Wow. Now we're talking. That they were going a little deep cut there. I like that.
1: Check this out. The reason I don't remember seeing the movie, but I rented it.
19: Okay.
1: And I never took it back, and the place closed down, so I had to keep it.
19: That's funny. I wonder how many copies of that one survive. Let's go all the way back. It's Anthony Michael Hall, Robert Downey Jr., Paul Gleason, the old you mess with the bull, you get the horns. Yeah, that's your crew. Uma Thurman as well, and the great Seymour Cassell, because that's how big a nerd I am. Add Jim McMahon and a bunch of other cameos.
1: I was wondering how you didn't remember that one.
19: Well, it's one of those, I took a lot of hits as a kid. No, I'm just, it all gets scrambled up there the older I get. Hey, Mark, am I wrong? I mean, I used to get hit by a whistle. What's that?
1: Is that an Indiana movie or Chicago movie?
19: I believe that was a Chicago movie, but it's been a minute, I got to say. I mean, that's 1988, 89-ish, so.
1: Yeah, that's around the time.
19: So, I'm going to promise you, I'm going to find it, and I'm going to watch it this week, and I'll come back with some video review, either on our YouTube channel or on my socials, just because you put that back in my head. Because it's one of those things, right? Like, I did not do the exhaustive, let's run through the full list of football shows and movies. It's kind of like top of mind things that I, guilty pleasures, right? So when Any Given Sunday is on, I'm there. When you have Friday Night Lights, which I admit I didn't watch the TV show as religiously as I've probably seen the movie 100 times. Remember the Titans. It's a movie that I've shared with my daughters. That's why I didn't put it on the list, because I knew it would show up multiple times between the crew and all of you out there participating. But like, that's one that, we run lines all the time. Jason and I do. And then certainly with my younger daughter, the soccer player, like she does that with her team and they get annoyed. It's like, come on. Strong side, and all of that stuff. So I appreciate y'all chiming in as we roll through here on the morning. And then we've got Gabe. Gabe, you still out there in Boston?
18: Hey, is it okay to ask a fantasy question?
19: Yeah, of course. What do you got? Fantasy football, week 5. Are you cutting someone? Are you trading? What do we got going?
18: Oh, no. I actually have two good teams. So I have a flex question.
19: Hit me.
18: First quarterback. Shogun or Jaden Daniels? Jaden Daniels, I'm sorry.
19: Let's see.
18: And explosiveness.
19: Yeah, Daniels is interesting against the Giants. I mean, potential there. What was the other question you had?
18: Zele from the Saints.
19: Okay.
18: Or Gesicki. It's half point PPR. And okay. Trey Harris or Washington.
19: Perfect. All right, let's do those in reverse order. We're going to go Washington over Harris. I'm not trusting what I'm seeing with the Chargers offense. Might be a spot because you got some banged up members of that Denver secondary. But still, I got to see it come to fruition before I get on board there. Vele versus Gesicki with all the injured components of that Cincinnati pass operation. The fact that they haven't been able to run the football for anything as well. But with both Chase and Higgins banged up, we start looking at going a little deeper with Myers, and Gesicki's certainly going to have a big role there. For the quarterback position, you know, nobody's a bigger fan than me of Tyler Shuck, but he gets the look. If Jaden Daniels is clear and he's going to go, even though the Giants' defensive front's pretty strong, Shuck against that Minnesota secondary, like Brian Flores, something that Jason Smith and I have talked about a bunch. As long as he gets past whatever those issues were that were rumored in terms of him and how he related to players from Miami, you got a guy who's one hell of a coach, and that secondary is playing lights out football. On the I Watch Flex podcast this week, talked a lot about him, talked a lot about Chris Olave, as one of those guys. You're still going to play him, but this is one where you got to be buttoned up on every other position because you might have a very, very low floor this time around. 877-90. Yeah, go ahead. One more.
18: I just got to ask, I love your daily show with Jason.
19: Mm-hmm.
18: You got to say, though, Jason's laugh, sometimes you probably want to be like, arg, you know, like.
19: Nah. he gets that. Look, he's a great audience. And I think what happens is when we get into some of those discussions, he's remembering past iterations and some of the the back and forth, especially when I sound like Porky Pig and things like that. So perhaps that's a little bit of it, to where it gets a bit, over the top. Or maybe I am really that funny. I'm not quite sure, but I appreciate you chiming in. Thanks for the, fantasy questions. We'll get you again. Go get some wins and we'll do it again in week 6. 877-99 on Fox is the number. Mike Harmon at Swollen Dome is where you find me on Twitter and Instagram for my random musings, whatever I'm listening to, wherever I am, trying to give you a little glimpse of the man behind the curtain, the great and powerful Oz, as it were. I can't dance or play any instrument or anything like Jeff Goldblum, but I'm trying. I'm a work in progress. And maybe I'll wear a long green coat before it's all said and done. Or hunt dinosaurs. I'm not quite sure. But we appreciate you being part of the extended family. Now let's get back into week 5 of your National Football League season. Rewind to Thursday night, one of the big upsets thus far early in the season, because it appeared Dallas had gone all in to try to rectify some of their earlier issues. Remember the loss to the Ravens in Brazil, a big defensive breakdown, something they tried to fix this offseason, right? Micah Parsons was gone, and they went and they retooled, refitted, recalibrated the defense. Hasn't worked. So what did they do? They get desperate. After that play, after that breakdown, they go get Joey Porter Jr. Jerry Porter, former Raider receiver. No, Joey Porter Jr. To bolster the secondary. Well, he was injured. And then decide how injured he was before he got traded from Pittsburgh, where they couldn't come to an agreement on a contract. So he ends up in Dallas, and then he's sick. And he's literally throwing it up in the buckets and in the hallways and whatever. So they send him home. Well, you thought you had an extra chip on the table. Well, going up against Jalen Daniels, you also didn't think you were going to need that extra chip. Instead, the undrafted rookie comes out and has himself a day, leaving everybody bewildered and perplexed. CeeDee Lamb left with an injury. It looks like he's going to be fine. But, you know, for fantasy owners, going back to our previous caller, 2 catches, 9 yards before he departs. A lot of hand-wringing. Javonte Williams found the end zone. But Dak Prescott, 316 yards, 1 touchdown, an interception. A couple of the interceptions, certainly the second one should have been a catch, to which everybody kind of wondered aloud, you know, what the future role is for Jake Ferguson. Great expectations. You had a dropped would-be interception that would have set up a
0: a pretty good possession and field position by Deron Bland, the guy they paid a lot of money to. Get my point here. So when Jerry Jones gets into his post game and he's asked to address and assess what he saw, let's just say, you know, it's one of Jerry's great quotes.
2: Extraordinarily disappointed. Really do need to get it done when it's there to take. And, they basically were very physical. I thought both their fronts was really surprised at how well they ran the ball, how they ran it between the tackles. That was surprising. And we thought if they were going to run it, they'd do it outside. And thought we'd put it on the quarterback's shoulders. Their staff, their quarterback, all their players got a great victory here tonight. And it was a tough loss for us.
0: Jalen Daniels has himself a big game. Sorry for the ambient noise. At some point, I thought he was being abducted by the guys from the Sons of Anarchy. As you hear motorcycles and other things revving in the background. So, but just the idea of a squad. This was an 8.5 point line. Dallas heavily favored at home, and the potent offense, right? The greatest offense there is. 16 points. 16 points, couple of turnovers. Dak Prescott in the post game. He's walking to the tunnel, and it's now the video and audio heard seen around the world where you have someone, a member of security, a member of staff, just say embarrassing as he walks by. Now, you can defend it, but, you know, there's the down distance and rhyme and reason and rules of order for every workplace. Now, to my thinking, could have had a nice, calm interaction between Dak of, hey, let's talk. Instead, he sends a team personnel official back to go talk to the guy, which is kind of an escalation, because then he gets into the post game and they ask him about the interaction and he starts glazing up on the Tampa Bay Buccaneers, like how great they are and how great Todd Bowles is and all this. And that's fine, but it doesn't address the problem at hand. Like, I wouldn't call it embarrassing. Well, we will. I mean, we'll do it for you then. But, you know, it's, you didn't execute. Like, part of it is, you know, the introspection of, all right, what could you have done differently? And to my point before, the Ferguson drop that ends up becoming a tip drill for an interception, like, that's got to be a catch. Like, that ball was on the money. And we've seen that across the league a little bit, the pinball effect of the inability of wide receivers, and some of it, maybe you're hearing footsteps, maybe it's a little tighter coverage, maybe there's a tug of the jersey at just the right time. But all of it to say, you know, it's been a pretty sloppy first month of the NFL season. So when this result comes through after you've already gone all in, right? We talked about it earlier, desperation kind of sinking in. When you look at Denver, look, they're 2-2, and they're still saying, wow, we need to get it. Because right now they're trailing the Raiders. And that's one of those things, right? If you're in the AFC North, and you're looking up at the Browns, you're going, what are we doing? If you're in the AFC West, and even whatever inroads the Raiders are, and I'm sure I'm infuriating several fans here in Southern California in the moment, like right down the street from our offices, it's the, all right, they were a 5.5 win total team coming in. That was what Vegas set that line at. And you've had a great month, and that you expected maybe they could outperform a little bit because of the skill position players and some of what they've assembled. Maybe you get the best of Kirk Cousins for a little bit, but they're playing some really good football, right? They took the points off the board and were aggressive against the Chiefs, and it came back and backfired. But I like the idea of saying, all right, we've got this one opportunity. We're in this game. We're going to push because right now we're outperforming, and we're going to try to push that envelope a little bit more. But right now you got a pretty sound team. But if you're in the division, you're looking around going, wait, what are we doing? Dallas, you've got every opportunity to go crazy. But back to the point of the Broncos and Sean Payton, they're 2-2, but looking around going, this is as imperfectly as we can possibly play and be .500 at this point. So we need to make a change. DeMeco Ryans, they're winless in Houston. Now they were 0-3 and still made the playoffs last year. Division's there to potentially still go and get. And like, that's the scary thing. You could start 0-4 and you look around your division going, yeah, we can still go do this. Indianapolis is no great shakes. Tennessee is a mess. Robert Sala presiding over another wonderful, wonderful operation there. So, I mean, you got there. And then you got, obviously, Jacksonville's the class of the operation. There's no question about it. But when we look at it, there's still some expectation that at some point they slide back a little bit. I don't know. I think you got a pretty good thing going with Liam Cohen and Trevor Lawrence in that squad right now. Tootin's been a solid running back for them. And, you know, the wide receivers may not be first ballot name guys for you, but they're getting the job done. Rumors are that maybe Brian Thomas Jr., who's once upon a time had his moments with Mac Jones and some great heights, that he finds his way out of town and they go and they can replenish other pieces of the puzzle. Mike Harmon here, Fox Sports Late Night. Thank you to everybody that called in. I appreciate you. The metal stand is up. Football movies and TV shows. If you want to get a little bit crazy there with us, we'll read some of those in the last hour of the program. But coming up next, we'll continue our run through, week 5 of your National Football League. As I mentioned, you know, we had the passing of Mike Ditka. Only appropriate that his old squad faces off, against the bitter rival later on today. We'll talk about that as we continue here on Fox Sports Radio.
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19: 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Fox Sports Late Night. I'm Mike Harmon. Appreciate you being all up in with us here, or however you're listening, the iHeartRadio app, all those affiliates nationwide. We appreciate a few minutes of your time, top of mind, the good, the bad, the ugly, whatever you got going on in your sporting universe. Hopefully we give you a little respite for whatever else may ail you. As you're out and about, be safe, take care of each other. We're going 1-0 today. That is for damn sure. Whether it's our teams on the field, it might not get us a W, but we find some positivity along, and that's as preachy as I'm going to get until the, find your wins. Then maybe we get a little bit more there. Here we're on Fox Sports Late Night. We've had some great interaction when it comes to the medal stand. Some of your movies. We'll read a couple of the tweets, as we get into it next hour. But we go back out onto the phone line. Someone who wants to rub some salt in my wounds. It's the great Dick in Dayton. Dick, what's going on?
15: How are you doing?
19: I'm dominating.
15: Well, good. Good to talk to you. I'm a big fan of Fox Sports. I just want to thank the last couple of years how the Guardians were down. They're just playing excellent ball, and I hope they can go all the way. And the shock to me was they kept talking on the Cleveland stations about Watson, and he's doing good, but it's kind of nice to be a Cleveland fan, you know.
19: Yeah, everything kind of working out for you right now. The Guardians, you got Ramirez hitting the pitch. That still doesn't make sense. A couple of pieces of paper above the ground as he golfs that one out. But for the Browns right now, you've had a roster for a couple of years, and at least for the moment, Deshaun Watson's throwing it back to 2020.
15: Yeah, and you know, I always liked, over the years, he was one of my favorites. I used to call up there on the End Zone show, Jimmy Donovan. It was sad that he was one of my favorites. He was a legend, you know, to carry. And I like Mm-hmm. Andrew's doing a good job, and you can't beat Tom Hamilton. He's one of the best. My cousin always follows him, but I thought I'd check in.
19: I appreciate you, Dick. Well, you know, be well out there. Go get a win. And now you got a great series coming up against the Rays. Can't wait to watch that unfold. Be well, my friend. All right. 877-99 on Fox is the number. Mike Harmon here, Fox Sports Late Night. 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Coming up in about 10 minutes, we got the Hammer. As we lay it down, one of the big topics in sports, and I think it's affected us all, our viewing of these glorious NFL games. But we got the Bears and the Packers tomorrow at Lambeau. Bears a favorite in Green Bay for the first time since 2006. Well, you might remember that year, 13-3 with Lovie Smith, and a road to Prince singing Purple Rain in the rain as Rex Grossman and the Bears played Peyton Manning in the Super Bowl. Devin Hester, the electrifying kickoff return, and that was the highlight of the day for the Bears as the Colts end up winning that one going away. Tyson Bagent under center for the Bears, looking to capitalize off that huge ground game that they displayed against the Jets. Ridiculous time of possession. That seems like a lifetime ago here in terms of the sports calendar. But no Manun guy. He's got a turf toe. And if you've never had turf toe, you say, he's out, toe injury, what are you talking about? It's the most painful thing other than a paper cut. That sounds fictitious and a bogus injury. Yeah, get some hot sauce in that paper cut, huh? Go try to work around on a turf toe. Go read what a turf toe is. Hurts like hell. Either way, Green Bay, no ground game. So we'll see if the Bears defense that's been rolling can have themselves another day against Jordan Love and that passing attack. Got to go find a pass rusher. Maybe they go into the trade market. There may be the return of the Mac before it's all over. That's right, Khalil Mack, rumored to be on the market. We'll see if that happens. The Hammer coming up as we continue. Fox Sports Late Night. We are Fox
0: Sports. Here's the deal. 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
23: Do you ever feel like there's so much to do, so much to see, yet at the same time you feel so isolated and alone? In a given day, the average person gets several phone pings from emails to texts to phone calls. Add on top of that social media and the internet, which add another layer of online interaction. This is the paradox of living in today's tech-heavy world, where it's possible to feel incredibly well-connected while also feeling like you're lacking real relationships.
22: It's much more normal to FaceTime with our loved ones or to, you know, use social media to stay connected. And this has both pros and cons, right? I think a lot of people are pretty exhausted from connecting online and virtually and really yearning for more in-person connection.
23: That's Kasley Killam, an expert in social health and a graduate of the Harvard T.H. Chan School of Public Health. Killam is also the founder of the nonprofit organization Social Health Labs.
22: All of us are busy, right? It's hard to have the energy at the end of a long work week or when we're juggling parenting and jobs and caregiving and all the different things that we have to do. And yet the research shows that when we do put in that effort to go out and connect, it's so beneficial, it's so energizing, and the benefits are far-reaching in all different areas of our lives. So it really is worth the effort.
23: The reality today is that many people, young and old, aren't forming enough of these genuine connections. According to a recent nationwide poll published by the American Psychiatric Association, 1 in 3 Americans reported feeling lonely at least once a week. Killam also highlights a 2022 Gallup poll that revealed a similar trend.
22: They found that 330 million people go several weeks at a time without talking to a single friend or family member. They also found that about 20% of people worldwide report that they don't have anyone they can reach out to for help. Other research has shown that about 1 in 4 people around the world report that they feel fairly or very lonely in general on a regular basis. And then we can also see other concerning trends, like friendships have seemed to decline in recent decades. In 1990, only 3% of people in the U.S. said that they don't have any close friends. In 2021, that number had jumped up to 12%. So we're seeing that more people have no friends.
23: So what's fueling this disconnection? There's no one answer, but rather a mix of several factors. One issue is a shifting sense of community. Spaces where people would previously build these ties are no longer as popular today.
22: Fewer people affiliate with a religion and actually attend religious services, which we know used to be a really strong source of community for them. And similarly, 3 in 4 people don't feel like they belong in their community, in their local neighborhood, and 64% don't feel like they belong in their workplace.
23: And when most of us think about who's most affected by this epidemic, we assume that it's older Americans. People in this demographic are often retired, spend a lot of time at home, and may not have the same social circle as 10 or 20 years ago. But Killam clarifies that the research distinctly shows that youth, teenagers, and young adults actually struggle with loneliness the most.
22: And I think there are a number of explanations for that. One is certainly the role of social media and the fact that it is very easy to substitute in-person meaningful connection with just passive scrolling and spending a lot of time online. And so that's certainly a risk and a concern. And then across the age spectrum, there's a little bit of a U curve. So it spikes the highest for younger generations, it kind of goes down in midlife. And then we see again that older generations also have higher levels of loneliness, but again, not as badly as youth today.
23: One part of the problem is that the societal norms of previous generations have slipped away. Less kids and teens play outdoors together. From an early age, more time is spent looking at screens. Family dinners together at the dining room table aren't as common. These are just some examples out of the many. And this disconnection isn't just a minor problem, but can lead to very real health issues like stroke, depression, diabetes, dementia, and more.
22: Stressors of any kind cause inflammation in our bodies. They cause spikes in cortisol released throughout our bodies. All of these things that weaken our immune systems and make us more susceptible to illness and disease in the long term. And this shows up on a very simple end as being more susceptible to catching a cold and having bad cold symptoms during the winter months, but also on the very extreme end of heightened risk for premature mortality. In contrast, when we have the support that we need, that buffers against stress in our lives, right? Connection is a source of resilience. And so when we are socially healthy, we're able to buffer against those processes in our bodies that are causing inflammation, weakening our immune systems, and leading to these health consequences.
23: In addition, research shows that having a network of support to deal with stressful life occurrences drastically improves outcomes. Killam uses the example of a patient who's recently been diagnosed with a disease and is given a course of treatment that involves a lot of appointments and medications.
22: If that doctor takes time to really explain the medications to them and walk them through what they need to do to maintain their care treatment, if the pharmacist who gives them those medications takes time to answer their questions and make sure that they feel supported, and then if they have a loved one at home who perhaps helps them keep on top of taking those medications regularly and doing the other behaviors to make sure that they're optimizing their health, they're going to have better health outcomes, right? And that's maybe it's the medication that is operating within their body, but it's that support system around them, the doctor, the pharmacist, their family members or friends who help them to take those medications and help them feel loved and supported along the way.
23: It's easy to say, yes, connections are important, but forging these deep ties with family, friends, and community doesn't happen overnight. It's a gradual process that requires patience, energy, and effort. Killam recommends starting off with small steps, like cutting down on screen time by an hour each day and switching that time spent in weekly in-person activity with a friend or family member. If you have kids, pick 2 or 3 days out of the week where everyone sits down for a longer meal and conversation at the dinner table. She also adds that you don't have to go out to a meal or drink to forge a new relationship.
22: I think sometimes we can get in a mindset of, oh, to spend time with other people, I need to go out for dinner at a fancy restaurant, or we need to go do some activity that costs money. When in fact, the health benefits of connection aren't tied to spending money at all, right? It can be completely free. Instead of going for dinner with a friend, it can be going for a walk in the park, right? Things like that, choosing ways that we can connect where money is no barrier, is really important.
23: To find out more about this topic and our guest, Kasla Killam, visit viewpointsradio.org. 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
25: What do you really know about the Texas Rangers? Some might

0: Rangers are a big part of American history. The group just celebrated its 200-year anniversary last year.
1: I think the Rangers still have the image of swaggering, strong, upright, honest, law-abiding knights in cowboy hats. I mean, this is the image they've had for decades and decades. And to some degree, this image is correct. There are many courageous, and have been many courageous, heroic Rangers. However, there's another side to this story.
0: That's Doug Swanson, a journalist and author of Cult of Glory, The Bold and Brutal History of the Texas Rangers. Swanson has spent much of his career at the Dallas Morning News as an investigative reporter and editor, but focused the last 5 years researching the long history of the Texas Rangers.
1: The Texas Rangers initially began as a very disorganized group in 1823 when Texas was still a part of Mexico. The Anglo settlers had come in a few years earlier, mostly under the auspices of Stephen F. Austin, and they were in conflict with the Karankawa Indians, a coastal tribe that had been in Texas for thousands of years. So they put together about 10 men, the initial proto-rangers. These were not big-time gunslingers or anything like that. They were farmers, land surveyors, school teachers, carpenters, that sort of thing. And they were organized to try to hunt down the Karankawas, but what they really ended up doing was trying to build a small fort on the Colorado River. After a few months, they ran out of ammunition and ran out of food, so they never engaged the Karankawa and went back to their regular jobs. So for the Rangers, it was a bit of an inauspicious beginning.
0: Despite its slow beginnings, the Texas Rangers grew in notoriety throughout the latter half of the 1800s. They were formally recognized by the government in 1835, and shortly after, in 1836, Texas won its independence from Mexico. Under the arch of the government, the Rangers went where they were called. They gained a reputation for their skill and bravery during the Mexican-American War. But while they fought valiantly, many of the darker deeds they committed were not as well publicized.
1: I think the old image still prevails, but what I'm trying to do here is examine what's really behind this image and what's been ignored, what's been buried, what's been overlooked. So I try to give the Rangers their due, talk about their heroism, but on the other hand, I want to talk about some of the atrocities, some of the misbehavior, some of the things they did that they should not have done.
0: Among these acts are horrific crimes, including the execution of many innocent Mexicans, including women and children, and the looting and burning of several peasant villages. Even into the 1900s, the violence persisted.
1: At the very beginning of the 20th century, around 1911, 1912, 1913, there was a land boom in South Texas, down in the Rio Grande Valley, down near Brownsville, Texas. Land became very valuable then. Lots of people were coming in from the north to establish farms and cities. And many Mexicans, Mexican-Americans, had lived on this land for centuries. There also was a great deal of upheaval in Mexico at the time, political upheaval. So there was a lot of crime going on, some robbers coming over the border. But again, the white ranchers and white settlers wanted this land, so they wanted the Mexican-Americans off it. The Rangers helped that. They forced these people off the land. They sometimes did it by execution. They executed hundreds, maybe thousands, of Mexican Americans. Some of these people were bad guys. Some of them were bandits. But a lot of them had committed no crime except to have brown skin. This went on for a number of years down in this part of the state.
0: In the 1930s, Swanson says the makeup of the Texas Rangers drastically changed as a new office took hold. The state's first female governor, Miriam Ma Ferguson, got rid of all of the current Rangers and put in a completely new force to patrol and handle investigations. But instead of heading in the right direction, this new bunch had ulterior motives.
1: They would raid casinos, throw the owner out, and establish their own casino in its place. Or they would stop motorists along the Texas highways and demand bribes. Or they would engage in bootlegging. They were a corrupt force at the time. As a result, once Ferguson was out of office, the new governor and the legislature moved in and attempted to reform the Rangers.

0: under the agency, the Department of Public Safety.
1: While the group was formally under the wing of the Department of Public Safety, the interests of many Texas Rangers benefited people similar to themselves.
0: The Rangers were still the operatives of the power structure in Texas, and by that, I mean white men. That's who was in charge in Texas in the 1930s, 40s, 50s, 60s. So you can see incidents in Ranger history where this was an exercise in power by these people. For example, in 1956, the NAACP tried to integrate some schools in Texas, some all-white schools. The governor at the time was opposed to integration. So he sent the Rangers to these schools, and they stopped integration by threatening to arrest any black children who tried to enroll in these white schools. They sent the Rangers in 1967 to break up a farm workers' strike, for example, by Mexican Americans.
1: Today, the organization looks different and is working to increase diversity within its ranks.
0: A lot of people think it's a huge force, but it's not. It's actually very small. Now, you can find a lot of people in Texas and everywhere else, for that matter, who've never met a Texas Ranger, because there's just not that many of them. But of the 160 or so, I mean, it changes from month to month.
1: More Rangers today are desk-bound as they focus on solving financial and political crimes.
0: One is to investigate official corruption. If an office holder is accused of some sort of crime, the Rangers are brought in to investigate. They have some border intelligence operations. But the Rangers mainly do is what they've often done. They are called in to assist when rural, small town, sheriff's departments, police departments, other agencies need some help. You know, if there's a murder in a tiny town, the local police department may not have a homicide detective. So they ask the Rangers to come in for assistance. And the Rangers do this all over Texas.
1: In order to better the lives of people today, it's critical to see how deeply rooted these issues are in our country's past. To find out more about the organization and our guest, Doug Swanson, visit viewpointsradio.org. 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Our studio manager is Jason Dickey. I'm Marty Peterson.
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5: This is Viewpoints Explained. I'm Ebony McMorris. The Taliban has reaffirmed its use of public stoning as a punishment. Since 2021, the group has ruled over Afghanistan and tightened restrictions on education, free speech, and other modern-day freedoms. Its supreme leader recently released a message saying, quote, "We will flog the women. We will stone them to death in public," end quote. In the 1990s, the Islamic militant group was known to commonly use public flogging and stoning as a punishment for adultery. The latest statement sends a message that the group seems to be specifically targeting adulterous women. For those unfamiliar, stoning is when a group of people throw large rocks at a person until they've died. It's considered a medieval and brutal form of punishment that dates back thousands of years. There's records of stoning being used as a capital punishment in ancient Greece, Israel, and other areas across the Middle East. While most of the world has condemned the method as a cruelty of the past, stoning actually isn't limited to the Taliban. The practice is still used in several other countries, particularly in nations of the Middle East and Africa that use Islamic law as part of their justice system. Several human rights organizations have openly stated that stoning is a human rights violation and goes against international law. In most instances, women make up the majority of the cases, and those sentenced have little opportunity to appeal or defend themselves in a court of law. That's Viewpoints Explained for this week. More in a moment.
6: Welcome to Culture Crash, where we examine what's new and old in entertainment. While going to the theaters to soak in a movie is my preferred method of checking out new releases, this month saw the release of a couple of direct-to-streaming titles that were absolutely worthy of clearing out an evening to seek out. First, Max released Turtles All the Way Down, an adaptation of the young adult novel of the same name by author John Green. You probably know Green's other big titles, The Fault in Our Stars and Looking for Alaska, but Turtles All the Way Down is a wonderful addition to the Green adaptation canon. Turtles tells the story of Asa, a high schooler with obsessive-compulsive disorder who's grappling with a budding romance and navigating her intense relationships with her best friend and her mother, all of which are complicated by her OCD. While the story itself isn't necessarily anything groundbreaking, what really makes Turtles All the Way Down a worthwhile watch is its expert depiction of OCD and intrusive thoughts. Because Green himself has lived with OCD for most of his life, the novel and the film alike go to great lengths to not oversimplify or valorize the condition, and Asa's story is made all the richer for its nuanced portrayal of her mind. Meanwhile, Amazon Prime Video released a hotly anticipated new movie called The Idea of You, starring Anne Hathaway and Nicholas Galitzine. Also based on a book, The Idea of You is about an older woman falling in love with a young boy band superstar. The film is a lot of bit rom and a little bit calm, but what I found really compelling was the perfectly calibrated casting. While Galitzine's character Hayes is a world-renowned superstar and Hathaway's Celine is an unknown in the reality of the movie, for most viewers at home, the opposite will be true, as Hathaway's been famous for decades and Galitzine is a younger up-and-comer. As a result, even as the movie's characters sometimes struggle to understand Hayes' attraction to Celine, viewers at home will have no problem understanding why a 24-year-old pop star would want to date Anne Hathaway. In the end, The Idea of You is a bit of escapist fun that is immediately rewatchable in a streaming movie landscape. Turtles All the Way Down is now on Max, while The Idea of You is streaming on Prime Video, and I found a lot to love in both. I'm Evan Rook.
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21: My sources have confirmed that Powerball and the NFL have teamed up for a draw-style game called Powerball X's and O's. Each week, you'll pick eight NFL team logos. 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Match all eight, and you could take home a jackpot that starts at $1 million. My sources also say you could win VIP tickets to Super Bowl 62, and they said to play responsibly. 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
0: Sooner or later, climate change will affect everything, the experts say. Before too long, everyday life may depend on an air conditioner no matter where you live. Crops you see today in the Deep South may one day be at home in Canada, and the melting ice caps may mean your beachfront home is soon underwater. All over the world, governments are wrestling with scenarios like these. Often they're termed a crisis in national security.
1: The changing climate disrupts the stability on which our world depends from a national security perspective. That's why we call climate change a threat multiplier.
0: That's Sherry Goodman, a senior strategist at the Center for Climate and Security and former First Deputy Undersecretary of Defense for Environmental Security.
1: We see that all of the threat multipliers of climate change, for example, sea level rise, more extreme weather events, wildfires, droughts, flooding, permafrost collapse, and many more impact America's security and our global security.
26: It may seem to some folks, at least, that there isn't much of a connection here. But actually, if you think about it, there's all aspects of national security that are intimately connected with climate change. Many of the military bases that are situated around the world, U.S. military bases, they are increasingly coming under threat from climate change. This is coming from rising sea levels, cyclones, hurricanes, et cetera, right? So a lot of naval bases that are even in the United States are increasingly finding themselves subject to these natural disasters. So immediately you're seeing that there's going to be an impact.
0: Dr. T. Vrat Garg is an associate professor of economics at the UC San Diego School of Global Policy and Strategy. He says climate stress on security piles up from a whole variety of sources. For example, when civilians are hit with a natural disaster in the U.S., it's often the military who are called to clean up, taking them away from other defense assignments. Climate change has also triggered major international conflict and change that affect us here at home.
26: Climate change is going to give rise to a myriad of economic and social problems, from an increasing refugee crisis to increasing civil wars and conflicts around the world, to seeing increased aggression and violence that is manifested as a result of rising temperatures. Rising temperatures are also diminishing agricultural yields in some of the poorest parts of the world. This in turn gives rise to organized and individual level violence, each of which is going to present a threat to U.S. national security.
0: Goodman says one of the greatest climate cause stressors to American security comes from increased migration around the world. People are moving because they simply can no longer live where they've been.
1: We have the greatest wave of global migration going on since World War II. And much of that is fueled not only by political instability, but by changing climate conditions. As I said, in some places, it's now become so dry for so long that the land no longer supports the people. And herders and farmers in parts of Africa have come into conflict over water resources. And so that migration, as an example, what happened in Syria, a prolonged drought fueled the greatest conflagration and human migration in modern times, when the prolonged drought led farmers and herders to migrate towards the urban areas, which then led to civil unrest.
0: Syria is just one example. Goodman says in repeated instances in places all over the world, migration is creating economic, sociological, political, and military stress.
1: drought is driving populations across northern Africa to migrate to safer havens. But at the same time, it emboldens terrorists to take advantage of vulnerable populations who don't have enough food and water because of prolonged drought in many regions of the world. We also see that some island nations and coastal megacities in Asia and even in our own continent are going to succumb to the rising seas in coming decades. And we see these extreme disruptive events from, you know, the wildfires in Boulder that just occurred to the fire season that lasts all year round across much of California and across up into Alaska, the Arctic, and across to Siberia, changing the stability of entire regions.
0: Climate change is even creating global tensions in the middle of the ocean. We may think of the Arctic, for example, as locked in ice, but that's not true anymore. And if the sea lanes are open in the Arctic, who's going to control them?
1: Russia, for example, envisions its northern sea route, which hugs the vast Russian coastline, the largest coastline, as a toll road for transportation from ports in Asia, like Shanghai, across to ports in Europe, like Rotterdam. And China claims it could save several weeks in shipping time by using such sea lanes in the future. And it's not only for the sea routes, but for what's in the sea and under the seabed. So under the seabed is thought to be very valuable minerals and fossil resources, which Arctic nations like Russia and others will, and the U.S. has some of these as well, may want to exploit in the future.
0: But even that isn't all. The Arctic is a productive fishing territory for those who control it. And as the ocean warms, sea life is migrating toward the North Pole. Meanwhile, people may have to migrate away from the ocean shore because beachfront cities are endangered. Huge ice shelves in Greenland and Antarctica are cracking and threatening to collapse. If they do, sea level could rise dramatically.
1: We've already had, along much of the eastern seaboard in the U.S., we've already had well over a foot and a half of sea level rise in the last half century in places like Norfolk, Virginia, where we have our major military bases, naval bases, and parts of the coast. But with the collapse of the Thwaites Glacier and other more rapidly occurring cracks that could occur across parts of Antarctica, we could see a couple of feet more of sea level rise within a decade. And if that should occur, that will both swamp some major cities like Miami and New Orleans, but mega cities like Dhaka in Bangladesh, other parts of India, across major cities in China and across Asia.
0: As a result of all of this, environmental treaties are becoming more and more critical. But Garg says figuring out what to do about all of this while still protecting the nation's interests is difficult.
26: A lot of the damages from climate change are being caused by rich, high-income nations. They've been the traditional polluters. They have been the traditional engines of the carbon economy. That's where a lot of this has been happening. But the impacts are being disproportionately borne in other parts of the world. And this is for three reasons. One, just because of where a lot of low and middle-income countries are located, the highest increases in raw temperatures are going to be around those belts. But the second is that because these are largely agrarian economies, they also are more vulnerable to climate disasters. So the economic livelihoods of individuals are much more tied to climate than they are, say, in the United States, right? In the United States, there's about less than 3% of the workforce that's directly involved in agriculture. In India, it's a much higher number. And so what you end up seeing is that distinction really matters because livelihoods are less climate sensitive in the U.S. than they are perhaps in other parts of the world.
0: Many Americans can adapt to warming temperatures more easily than those in poorer nations. For example, we can turn on the air conditioner. People in other parts of the world may not be able to afford one, nor the electricity to run it. Garg says the economic disparity puts a lot of responsibility on us to help find solutions and help pay for them.
26: For a lot of people, it's going to mean a damage in livelihoods. Now, that can mean making investments in heat-resistant crops. You know, a lot of countries, the CGIAR network has done a lot of work in trying to improve the diffusion of heat-resistant crops. It also means that having better safety net programs. If somebody's income is reliant on agriculture and you have a really hot year, we need to have a support net for those individuals.
0: What we may forget is that there's something in it for us in helping others. We don't live in a vacuum in the world. One of Garg's studies shows that payments to somebody else can mean a lot to us.
26: What we show is that there is this relationship between temperature and violence in Mexico, for example, but the rollout of a cash transfer program can really substantially weaken that relationship. And what that tells us is that these inexpensive cash transfers, relatively inexpensive cash transfers, can play a very major role in adaptation to climate change. And what that means from the US standpoint is that this is a very cost-effective investment from a national security standpoint.
0: But how much reassurance is that? Some people wonder if it's already too late to do something about climate change and ensure our very survival. But Garg says that's not the right way to think about it.
26: Yes, we're going to see increases in temperature. Some of that is going to be bad, but it doesn't have to be as bad as if we don't do anything about it.
0: You can find more information about Sherry Goodman, Dr. Tivrat Garg, and all of our guests on our website, radiohealthjournal.org. For more behind the scenes, follow Radio Health Journal on Facebook, Instagram, and X. This segment originally aired February 2022 and was written and produced by Reed Pence. Our lead producer is Kristen Farah. Our executive producer is Amira Zaveri. I'm Elizabeth Westfield.
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0: Many of us are familiar with the idea of crowdfunding. Companies like Kickstarter help to get creative endeavors off the ground by letting strangers like you and I donate to various startups. In 2010, the platform GoFundMe was one of the more prominent websites that encouraged people to donate not to companies, but to individuals.
1: And took a fair amount of time to kind of gain a lot of popularity. But by about 2014, 2015, we were seeing this pretty astronomical rise in the use of crowdfunding. And in particular, crowdfunding for medical needs has been very persistently the most common uses of this type of charitable crowdfunding.
0: That's Nora Kenworthy, associate professor in the School of Nursing and Health Studies at the University of Washington. She researches how corporations and philanthropic capitalism shapes global health programs. Kenworthy notes that GoFundMe has been extremely successful over the last decade. Earlier this year, the platform announced that their campaigns have generated $30 billion since they began in 2010. Kenworthy says companies like GoFundMe create a sense of community and fill a need left by our fractured healthcare system.
1: It's not just that we often don't have enough health insurance coverage or enough savings to cover our medical bills, but that, you know, when you're sick with cancer or something, you probably are also facing transportation challenges to get to the center where you get chemotherapy. You might also need help with childcare or just covering basic bills while you're out of work. And so crowdfunding is a really easy way to sort of address some of those needs that tend to arise and really take people by surprise a lot of times when they are falling sick.
0: Online crowdfunding also creates a simple avenue for anyone to be able to help, even from the other side of the world.
1: I think most Americans, most people are very helping. They want to help each other. They want to connect with each other. When they see someone in need or someone in crisis, when they see a really tragic story, they do want to find some way to reach out and help. And crowdfunding just offers this incredibly easy way to do that.
0: However, crowdfunding isn't a perfect solution. In fact, in her new book, Crowded Out, The True Costs of Crowdfunding Healthcare, Kenworthy argues that it may be the exact opposite. Instead of being a shining beacon of hope, these platforms may be the crystal clear evidence of America's failing health system. This is not an attack on crowdfunding platforms. Their presence has helped so many people. It is, however, a recognition that they're not as strong of a safety net as we need. And they shouldn't have to be. Kenworthy says we should be able to fully rely on our healthcare system. Unfortunately, that's not a possibility for many of us. America treats healthcare like any other market, with the idea that competition will drive down price. But it hasn't worked that way. Millions of Americans are still uninsured because they can't afford it. So why isn't the healthcare marketplace acting like all the others? Kenworthy says consumers' lack of knowledge is a big factor.
1: So what we call that in the sort of health policy field is information asymmetry. What that means is that healthcare providers and those who are selling things on the healthcare marketplace often have reams and reams of data about us, but patients themselves often don't have a lot of data. So for example, some of the policy initiatives that the Biden administration has been taking on, for example, price transparency, right? These are efforts to chip away at that information asymmetry that affects patients.
0: But price transparency won't balance the system, because the second factor that sets the healthcare market apart is that its consumers are sick and often desperate when they need these services.
1: You think about someone who's like suddenly had a heart attack on the street and is being picked up by EMTs and taken to hospital. Like, they're in no shape to shop around for the best prices or figure out how much this ambulance ride is going to cost them versus transporting themselves somehow to the hospital, right? So a lot of times when we're sick, we're really not capable of doing the kinds of basic consumer behaviors that we would expect if we were like at the grocery store and shopping for milk.
0: An additional aspect to this difference is that most of us aren't routinely shopping for medical care like we do clothes or food. So we're not used to seeing prices for medical equipment and services and don't realize how the costs can be dramatically different depending on the institution and location.
1: And then finally, we have a lot of monopoly effects in the healthcare market that pretty much go unchecked. And so the ability, for example, of pharmaceutical companies to control prices because they are the only producer of specific kinds of medicines. They have these long-term patents that prevent other people from producing similar or generic medicines. So all that contributes to these incredibly high prices that we see in our healthcare system, as well as the decreased power of patients to actually influence how much they're paying.
0: And so as healthcare costs continue to rise, many Americans are forced to seek alternate options. And though crowdfunding sites have tried to step in, they're not effective enough to truly fill the current healthcare gaps.
1: Repeated studies that we've conducted have found that 30 to 40% of campaigns around medical and health needs are often raising $0 whatsoever, no donations.
0: Kenworthy's recent paper published in Living Maps Review reveals that 9 out of 10 campaigns don't meet their financial goal.
1: I think we've really been sold on this story of viral success. You know, like if you have a need, you just write a really compelling story and you put that out there and Taylor Swift's going to find you, or, you know, the newspaper is going to cover it. And before you know it, you're going to have tens of thousands of dollars and you're going to be able to pay off your medical bills. And that is true for a very narrow slice of people on these platforms. The more general experience of crowdfunding is one of fairly small earnings, if anything, a fair amount of disappointment. I talk to a lot of people who feel profound shame about having to place their needs online, in particular when they put their needs out there and then don't get what they actually need in terms of help.
0: Even some of the people who have successful campaigns don't have a happily ever after. Kenworthy says there are some downsides occurring because we're throwing money at a problem without fixing the root causes.
1: I talked to a fair number of people in the book who actually did quite well with campaigns as well. It seemed really important to capture their perspectives as well. But among them, you know, there was well-known musician who raised $15,000 after he was diagnosed with type 1 diabetes. And yet, when I interview him, he's living in a trailer with his entire family, talking about how hard it is for them to stay warm in the winter, because even despite how successful his campaign was, it didn't fully bring him back to financial solvency. And he was still uninsured, struggling to get insulin.
0: In addition to the low percentage of successful campaigns, Kenworthy argues that crowdfunding creates a power dynamic where a group of strangers decide who deserves to have their needs met. She calls it selective deservingness.
1: What's happening with crowdfunding is it's kind of feeding off of that implicit notion that we have as a society that certain people are more deserving than others, and then just kind of throwing it out to this kind of anonymous crowd and to the realms of algorithms and social media platforms and media coverage. And all of that kind of amplifies these existing notions of deservingness and undeservingness. One of the reasons that I talk about things like selective deservingness in the book is because I want people to think about how crowdfunding is really reinforcing this idea that you and I should be able to choose who gets healthcare and who doesn't in this country based on a pretty short description and a picture online.
0: Again, crowdfunding itself is not the problem. However, it can worsen the issues with our already fragmented system when it becomes someone's main source of healthcare funding. The book Crowded Out is available now wherever books are sold. You can find more information about Nora Kenworthy and all of our guests on our website, radiohealthjournal.org. For more behind the scenes, follow Radio Health Journal on Facebook, Instagram, and X. Our writer producer is Kristen Farah. Our production manager is Jason Dickey. I'm Greg Johnson.
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12: Medical notes this week. Why the coal industry needs a new transportation model. Coal powers about 40% of the world's energy, but a new study published in Environmental Research has revealed the impact of trains carrying loads of coal. Coal train pollution produces microscopic particles that can get into the lungs and bloodstream, causing serious health risks, including heart disease, asthma, and in the most serious cases, death. Can you cure your diabetes? Dr. Gerald Shulman, a professor of cellular and molecular physiology at Yale School of Medicine, says the condition can be reversed. Insulin resistance is a key factor in various conditions like type 2 diabetes and fatty liver disease. Luckily, you can heal this resistance through minor weight loss and exercise. Even a 10% weight reduction can make a big difference. And finally, the cicada invasion may be worse than expected. For the first time in more than 200 years, two species of the insects will emerge simultaneously from the ground. Cicadas can spend up to 17 years underground developing. This year, 17 states will be caught in this mass emergence, with Indiana and Illinois experiencing both species at the same time. But it won't last long. The adult cicadas will die off after about a month. And that's Medical Notes this week. I'm Shel Lustig.
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1: Welcome to the City Current Show, powered by Higginbotham. I'm your host, Jeremy Park. We're always honored to bring you inspiring stories of individuals and organizations making a difference and powering the good. And in this case, we're talking about the power of childcare. That's why we're honored to have with us Tara Blue, Executive Director of Community Childcare, Inc., fondly known as Community Childcare Center. How are you doing?
21: I am well. Thank you. Thank you so much.
1: Well, we have a lot to talk about when you talk about the power of childcare, helping families and children thrive. Before we dive into all that, let's start with some context and background dating back to 1971. Give us some history for Community Childcare Center.
21: Okay, so at that time, apparently a lot of women were not out working and going to school as they desired because they needed somewhere for their children to go. So a group of church ladies in the community was like, you know, they were like, hey, we need to create a safe place, a nurturing place, and an affordable place where our children can go. So you can go work, you can be in school, fulfill that career. And we have been around, this is our 55th birthday. So we're celebrating this year with a lot of monthly celebrations and so glad to still be around.
1: Absolutely. One of the other things that makes you unique is that you are a nonprofit. So talk about the importance of being a nonprofit.
21: So with that, you know, there's some nonprofit pains at times because we want to stay true to our mission, which is affordable and quality childcare. The quality part is not hard, but the affordable, with everything around us, gentrification, a lot of the families that have moved out of this area, we still keep our rates affordable. And a lot of people find that hard to believe in Williamson County, but they are compared to the other childcare centers in this county and the state as a whole. So the nonprofit piece of it is that we can rely on a lot of other nonprofits, the community, the city, and the county that support us with donations and such. And so we're hanging on to that because there's still a lot of people who need that nonprofit helm to say, hey, I need help over here. Everybody's not making a big, big check every week. And we got to take care of the least of these and those who are struggling.
1: You mentioned the location. Talk about the physical location and where you are.
21: We are on Folk Street, 129 West Folks. It's kind of off of downtown Franklin area behind the Carter House. If you're a history buff, you may have visited the Carter House before. We're next door to the Boys and Girls Club, another nonprofit. So this area here is owned by the Williamson County, and it's the Williamson County Services Complex that was built about 25 years ago. So community child care used to be off Spring Street, next to the Franklin Housing Authority. So they asked us to move up here and allowed us to design our office spaces, the classrooms, because they saw a need for us to be in a safer space. And so we've been in this space for almost 25 years.
1: Talk about the hours, talk about kind of the magic in terms of how you bring all this to life. Because obviously when you talk about being a resource for the families, pouring into the youth, the children, with that comes the hours to make it both affordable, but also too accessible. So talk about the hours, talk about some of those main logistical pieces.
21: Okay. We're open Monday through Friday, 7 to 6 p.m. We provide breakfast, lunch, and snack. And we have a cook that cooks every day, hot meals. So a lot of times you don't get that at your centers. You have to bring sack lunches. So sometimes these hot meals are the only hot meals that some of these children may have within that day. So that's very important for us to feed their tummies and make sure that they're well taken care of. We offer the breakfast, lunch, and snack. We offer a lot of in-house child care field trips where we don't get to go out as much, but we bring a lot of guests in. We have soccer companies, ballet companies, different companies that come in and make sure the children are being well-rounded when they leave here. We also offer a lot of family engagement programs where families can come in and learn how to help with their parenting skills, conscious discipline, help to regulate adults and kids, because we need it as well. And we are also a huge, United Way is one of our huge sponsors and has been for the past 30 plus years. So we are heavy on the family engagement, making sure that we teach and nurture the whole child. And a lot of times that starts with the families. So if we can get mom and dad, grandmother, grandfather in here to partner with us, then that makes the children's lives more impactful and more just full. Being able to know that we are on the same page. So family engagement, different programs that we have every month is something that we really look forward to and are excited about this fall.
1: What does capacity look like? Talk about capacity.
21: So right now, Now, our license says that we can have 99 children, but there is no way we would squeeze. It would be a warehouse of kids, right? We would all be on top of each other. I would say a good 60 would be good for us. Right now, we are looking at close to 40, so we really need more children. What has happened in this sense is that a lot of the schools now have pre-K programs, and so that's free childcare for them, but they can't stay all day. So I'm like, let us do the early childhood. And then when they get ready for kindergarten, then they're ready to go and they'll be ready to fly, right? So that has kind of hurt our enrollment a little bit. So we are hoping for that. And another thing, the state cut early childhood funding last year. And that has been critical for us because our enrollment, a lot of our families still need daycare vouchers. And so some of them are receive assistance from the state, and then the state sends us the money and the parents have the copay that they pay us. Well, they are not allowing new families to receive daycare vouchers, and there has been a wait list for a year now. So there are like 8 or 9 spots that I could fill now, but because they don't have those daycare vouchers, we can't enroll them. And I've even dropped some of our tuition prices for current families because their copays either gotten too high or their certificate was not renewed. So it's kind of affected us, but we're hanging in here.
1: Well, and that goes back to, like you said, the challenge of being a nonprofit and fulfilling that mission and being creative to do so. That's where, you know, from your standpoint as executive director, it's like, okay, let's figure this out and let's maybe come up with some solutions. And that obviously will carry us into later on how the community can get behind you and support your efforts. And so we'll definitely come back to that. Touch on your team, because when you talk about, obviously, you know, the educational pieces, as you mentioned, even a full-time staff to cook the food, like there's a lot that goes into taking good care of the children, but also being that resource for the parents as well. So talk about your team.
21: Oh, yeah. So we couldn't do it without them. I do a lot of different things to make the building and the business run. But if they didn't come every morning and show up and love what they do, it's one thing to have a job, but to enjoy what you do is a totally different picture. We have staff here. Can you believe we have someone here that has been working with us for 53 years? So she came as a teenager pretty much. And then some that have been here 20 years, 30 years, and some a few years. But they are so eager, and this gifting that they have on loving on these children. Children means the world. And so, of course, we don't pay them what they are worth. So I really try to make sure that they know how much we appreciate them, because they make the magic happen every single day. And I'm just blessed to be able to say that they're my colleagues and that they have touched so many lives and so many generations that have been through this center. Like to have grandparents or moms or uncles that used to go here that now their grandbabies are going here means a lot. And it also tells us the purpose and the mission that why we're here is still needed and is still important. So we just hope that we'll be able to withstand these tough times ahead and just continue to thank our teachers who are the glue to our business.
1: Well, when you mentioned having a teammate that's been there 53 out of the 55 years, I mean, that's impressive. But then you look at, just like you said, the legacy of 55 years and the generational transformation in terms of the lives and their children going through and being able to see the impact firsthand. You don't have to name any names, but share a couple of those testimonials, those success stories that put a smile on your face when you look at the why and the impact that it's having in the community.
21: Oh, yeah. So a lot of times, you know, there's the word of mouth of community childcare of, oh, my aunt went there, my great aunt went there. Just been able to remain solid. And I tell new families all the time, we're not perfect, but we try to make it right. And most of us are mothers and parents here, so we know how we want our children to be treated. So that goes a long way. Always great things being said about the services that we offer. And young ladies or young men that come through say, I went here, I want my child to go here. And so we've been able to keep that tradition going. But and also because we service a lot of CASA families, a lot of foster care and adopted families, that means a lot, because those babies a lot of times are coming from rough places, coming from places that are not safe. And so we become their family, because we have to take the pieces wherever they came from and first of all develop that connection. And so we have some families here now that we've connected with. And so that's really, really important to know that we can be instrumental in the lives of those children's lives and those families' lives that have felt hopeless. So, yeah, this is powerful work that's being done every day. I say I get up and it's not for the weak, because every day you're experiencing something different. Right. You might experience a family that's getting ready to face homelessness, or a teacher who might be getting ready to lose her vehicle. You know, so there's a lot of different things that we walk into that we just try to face head on and say, OK, how can we serve you and how can we give you what you need to make it?
1: When you look at community child care center, community is, I mean, that's the first word, right? And building mm-hmm. community. And so not just for the community, but you're building community. I want to take everything that you just, you know, touched on and expand it one step further, because then this will lead us into the community getting behind you and supporting you. Is that why? Because when you look at the ability to, you know, provide the enrichment, the education, the nourishment for the children, that's one piece to give them, you know, a solid foundation for their success. When you look at what that does for the parents and being able to allow them peace of mind, but to go and have employment and be productive citizens and do, you know, all the things on this side to build a healthy, thriving family, to build a community. And then, as you're mentioning too, with the foster kids and kind of being able to build community in a different way for children and families who are experiencing all sorts of different challenges, and stepping in and providing that foundation, you're doing so much that creates the ripple impact in the community. So carry that into, you know, for those who say, you know, why should I support community child care center? What would your words of encouragement be for them?
21: You know, first of all, children, you know, what we instill in them now, they will someday take care of us. you know, I mean, whether, you know, whether we're older in a nursing home or if we just needed some help or some people just get in a bad situation, somebody will remember you, remember how you touched their lives. And I taught kindergarten for 25 years, and to know that I still get invitations for weddings and graduations, because I'm like, wow, thank you. I didn't realize that I was impactful in that way. And so we still get former graduates from pre-K that have gotten their doctoral degrees and come back and thank the teachers. That means a lot. And so it's so important, like you say, community, the city of Franklin, the county, those who pour into us financially or through service, and other nonprofits who pour into us. We don't take that for granted. We really don't. And so we just know that's important, because as kids, children are innocent. And when they see that the life that you pour into them, how you act, how you react, how you treat people, hopefully will ooze into them and how they treat others, that they will become great citizens of the communities that they live in. And that they, and also always tell them, don't always have your hands out to receive. Learn how to give and appreciate. And so they're learning that as we have different groups that come by and celebrate the holidays by bringing them wonderful bags of Christmas gifts or whatever, that we always want to say thank you and be appreciative, because people don't have to be nice.

0: meals for them. So anyone that would like to donate to our food pantry or just help a family with their tuition that may not have been able to pay for a couple of weeks, you know, those are major ways that you can help. So yes, please come by. We're at 129 West Folks, F-O-W-L-K-E-S, and we're in Suite 1270. They can ask for Mrs. Blue or Miss Jessica or Miss Leach.
1: Well, Tara, greatly appreciate all you and your amazing team do to power the good. Thank you for coming on the show.
0: Thank you so much for having me, Jeremy.
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11: My sources have confirmed that Powerball and the NFL have teamed up for a draw-style game called Powerball X's and O's. Each week, you'll pick eight NFL team logos. 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Match all eight, and you could take home a jackpot that starts at $1 million. 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Now back to you, Bob.
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8: Welcome to the City Current Show, where we spotlight individuals and organizations powering the good in our community and around the globe. I'm your host, Andrew Bartolotta. And when we talk about incarceration, we understandably spend a lot of time talking about the person serving the sentence. But there's another side of that story we don't nearly hear as often, and that's the families and loved ones who are walking through that sentence alongside them. They wait, they travel for visits, they answer the phone calls, they miss holidays and milestones, they advocate, hope, prepare for parole hearings, and sometimes spend decades wondering what the future will look like. And my guest today knows that journey personally. Shalonda Thompson is a Nashville area author and the author of the upcoming memoir, Around the River Bend, a memoir of love during lockup. Her story begins with a childhood friendship that years later became an unexpected love story while her now husband was incarcerated at River Bend Maximum Security Institution in Nashville. He ultimately served 25 years, but without giving the entire story away, I want to hear it from Shalonda, and I know you do too. So Shalonda, thank you so much for coming on the show.
9: Thank you, Andrew, for taking the time out to talk with me and allowing me to share the story.
8: Okay, absolutely. So before we get into the incarceration piece, take us back to the beginning. Who were you and your now husband to each mm-hmm. other as children, and how did your paths eventually reconnect?
9: Yes, so I have known Edward since I was about 12 years old. He was 13, 14 at the moment. And we actually met through my grandmother and his father. So when we were kids, they dated, my grandmother and his father dated, and then later on got married. So my earliest memories of him was, you know, being chased around in my grandmother's yard with, he used to tie strings around June bugs and he would chase me around the yard with him. And so we just grew up together basically, as, you know, just as friends.
8: So your friendship eventually became a love story while he was incarcerated. Mm-hmm. At what yes. point did you realize this is more than a friendship? I'm falling in love with this person.
9: Yeah. So after I had gone to visit him a few times, I started looking forward to the visits. Initially, I wasn't, you know, excited about, you know, going into a prison to visit someone, but just spending time with him, us, you know, recollecting our childhood memories, talking about them, you know, and just kind of catching up, you know, over the years that we were separated. I just found myself, you know, enjoying his company and talking with him and looking forward to the next time I saw him or looking forward to, you know, the next letter or the next phone call. So that's just kind of how that started.
8: So your husband ultimately served 2.5 decades. You mm-hmm. made a powerful point that while one person is incarcerated, the other person loves them, often serves a version of a sentence as well. Mm-hmm. Mm-hmm. Dive into that. What that was like to ultimately have your now husband beyond behind bars for 2.5 decades while you're mm-hmm. learning that you are more than friends and mm-hmm. that you wanted to be together.
9: Yeah, so, you know, as I mentioned, whether it's a girlfriend, wife, or family member, we oftentimes, you know, serve a good portion of this sentence with them. So it's, you know, the prison system dictating the phone calls and how long you can talk, and then also dictating how much those phone calls are going to cost you on a monthly basis. Also, you know, dictating when you get to see this person and how much time you're able to spend with them. They're dictating, you know, whether or not you can touch their arm or, you know, hug them, or, you know, how long that hug can last. It starts to weigh on you a lot, because besides the financial piece of it, it's, you know, loneliness starts to kick in. And you see couples, you know, they're out going to dinner, they're dating, you know, they have movie dates, and you're not able to do that. Your dates are basically your visitations. And so the other piece is actually going into the prison and then having a lot of the security officers judging you. I experienced, you know, times where I would hear comments, or they would make comments about, you know, inmates should not be, you know, getting as many visits as they may get, or, you know, they may not be able to, well, they shouldn't be able to afford, you know, as much commissary or any commissary at all. So it's that judgment, it's the, for lack of a better word, the mistreatment a lot of times when you're going into prison and they're actually treating you as if you're one of the inmates. And, you know, to an extent, I do understand that, because, you know, there are some visitors that will come into the prison and bring contraband and, you know, things like that. However, when you have someone such as myself and so many other visitors that I met that abided by all of the rules, you know, they made sure that their attire was what it needed to be. You know, they read the handbook. I memorized this handbook so that I knew what the rules are. But a lot of times those rules are not the rules. You know, they change from officer to officer or from warden to warden. So it could be a little tricky just navigating all of that.
8: How did you balance believing in the person that your husband had become those last mm-hmm. 7 years with acknowledging the circumstances that led to his mm-hmm. incarceration?
9: Well, that basically came from me knowing him prior. Mm-hmm. So my husband kind of had two sides. The side that I saw, who was always laughing and joking and teasing. And then he had the side that, you know, landed him in prison. And then after, you know, going to see him and talking with him, and him being very candid about his case, answering all of my questions, and, you know, me being able to Google the details of his case, and it matches exactly what he told me. So that built the trust that I needed to decide to commit to him.
8: Absolutely. Okay, so let's talk about the moment, the day that you learned that he was actually coming home.
9: Oh, gosh. So, and this is all in the book, so I don't want to go into...
8: Oh, yes, yeah, just tease us enough to read the book.
9: Yes, yeah, so, absolutely. so, yeah, after the parole hearing, I literally stalked the TDOC felony offender website, because it had... After the hearing, I believe it said pending or something along those lines. And so I just needed to see when it changed. I wanted to know the moment it changed. So I was at work and I just kept refreshing the screen and kept refreshing it. It only took just a few days for, you know, for the decision to come back. And so when I finally saw it said parole, I sat at my desk and I just cried. And he would usually call me around lunchtime, but for some reason this particular day he called me before lunchtime. And I told him, you know, hey, this is what I saw. He didn't believe me, so he had to go verify it, you know, himself. But at that point I was excited and happy to see that he was granted parole, but now the issue became, when are you getting out? And right. We still didn't have that date at that time. So that was something else that I had to kind of work through internally with myself.
8: Yeah, for sure. And I also noticed that, you know, 25 years, a lot can change 25 years. And so the world that he returned to was dramatically different than the one he left. And of course, he knew you beforehand, but, you know, a lot has changed in the world. So what were some of the seemingly ordinary things about modern life that were surprisingly difficult or overwhelming for him?
9: Yeah, so there were several things. One of them being the cell phones. It took a lot for him just to learn to work a cell phone, how to text. I mean, even now he does the pecking with the texting, and he's been home 7 years. So it was definitely the text messaging or the cell phones. The other thing is just how much the city had changed. He grew up in East Nashville. But he had family on all parts of town. And so after he got his license, he just took the car and he just drove around by himself and it just looked at all of the changes. Even, you know, now we'll be in the car somewhere and he'll be like, oh, my aunt used to live there, or there used to be a house right there, or there was a store there. And so he's still, you know, recalling all of those memories because everything has changed so drastically.
8: There's obviously a love story at the center of this book, but what do you want readers to walk away understanding more than even your relationship? What conversations do you hope that this book starts?
9: So the one conversation that I really wish would happen is to get past the judgment for the, you know, because just because I fell in love with someone who was in prison or someone who has a son or an uncle, it doesn't make us bad people. And it doesn't, you know, always necessarily mean that they're, you know, a bad person at that moment. They made a bad decision. But if, you know, they're, you know, working to, you know, change themselves and, you know, to you know, do things differently, if we could just get past the judgment and actually take the time to learn as much of the story as people would, you know, be comfortable in sharing, I think that that would help a lot of people, you know, better understand, you know, exactly what happens or what's going on inside TDOC.
8: Yes, well said. And I think also like the recidivism rate of those going back to incarceration and jail is so high because that for someone that's been there for 2.5 decades, I mean, I have not sat behind those walls, but I can imagine that life outside the walls is not much easier, especially when you've spent two and a half decades behind those bars and then to reacclimate into this world that has changed. Thankfully, you had someone like you that he's known throughout that process that is there for you. And after everything the two of you have walked through, you've walked through the waiting, the setbacks, people coming home, building. What would you say the word freedom means to you today?
9: Oh, gosh. It definitely means that we're able to, you know, just enjoy each other as much as we want. It means being able to travel. It means, you know, being able to go, you know, take those things that seem so simple in everyday life and in a relationship, not take those for granted, you know, like going out to dinner or the movies or, you know, going to family functions and things like that. That after experiencing this with my husband, that's just a whole other level for me, you know, just being able to get in our car and go to a family function, you know, that means so much more now than it did previously.
8: Talk about the book release, talk about where people can follow your journey and learn more about Around the River Bend.
9: Yeah. So we are planning to release it October 24th. It will be on Amazon, Instagram, Spark, Barnes and Noble. I am also having a pre-release event on October 24th. It'll be at the Fordyce Center in Antioch. I have Facebook, Around the River Bend, and Instagram by the same name. People can just go out there and just follow the journey leading up to the release of the book, as well as register for the release party.
8: Yolanda, thank you so much for spending time with us today to talk about your book, your family, I hope that Edward is doing well, and I hope that all are flourishing and finding time to spend together and celebrating just how far he's come and you've come as well together. Once again, where can people go to purchase the book, learn about the upcoming release party, and support your efforts?
9: So October 24th is the release date. It can be purchased on Amazon, Instagram, Spark, and Barnes & Noble. I will be hosting a book release and signing event at the Ford Eye Center in Antioch, October 24th from 1 to 3. You can find all the information for the event as well as Follow the Journey on Instagram and Facebook under Around the River Bend.
8: Awesome. Well, Shalonda Thompson, thank you so much for inspiring us all and to really share your unexpected love story. It is beautiful, and I can't wait to read the book.
9: Thank you so much. I really appreciate you taking the time to talk with me.
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8: Welcome to the City Current Show, where we spotlight individuals and organizations powering the good in our community and around the world. I'm your host, Andrew Bartolotta, and today we're talking about something a lot of entrepreneurs wrestle with. How do you grow something significant without allowing the pursuit of success to consume everything else that matters? My guest today is Kelly Roach, founder and CEO of Kelly Roach International, USA Today best-selling author, host of The Kelly Roach Show, and a business strategist who has helped entrepreneurs build and scale 7- and 8-figure companies. Kelly's own journey is remarkable, and we cannot wait to dive in with it. Kelly, welcome to the show.
24: Thank you so much for having me.
8: Of course. Okay, so before we talk about where you are today, take us back to the beginning. You became the youngest SVP in your Fortune 500 company's history, and you're breaking sales records during the 2008 recession. Talk about what that session taught you about leadership and performance.
24: Yeah, absolutely. Well, I mean, I think more than anything, it taught me about the power of believing in people. And when you show that you have conviction and belief in people, they want to rise to that occasion and they want to believe in themselves and they want to, make their goals and dreams happen too. And so I was very blessed to get to build incredible teams. I had 17 locations. And even during the crash, you know, it was scary times. I think there was a week where we lost like almost a third of our business. Like, it was wild, but we reinvented ourselves and we recreated a model and we tried something new. And, you know, I had to make a decision as the leader at that time, whether I was just going to cut a large portion of my staff basically on the spot because of how much, you know, business we lost, or whether I was going to say, come along with me. This is going to be hard, but it's going to be worth it. And, you know, we didn't cut anyone and we were able to rebuild the business. And that's where a lot of my success came from, that hard, like rock bottom moment. And that's what I would say to everyone is, like, we always feel like, you know, the setback is the thing that's going to stand in the way of our success. But usually the most important lessons and the biggest catalyst of our success is going to come from the growth during that time of challenge, in the way that you have to innovate, you have to solve problems, you have to be a critical thinker. And I think if you don't crumble under the pressure, it can turn into a really big opportunity.
8: Definitely. And I love that, because being able to interview hundreds of people over the past couple of years, one thing I've noticed is that through the waiting and adversity is when there's this rocket that is about to launch off. And it's like, this is where you are in the thick of it, but you're also learning the most. And so just being open to what is around you during this time, I think is what really helps set your story apart from the other person's. Yeah. And what makes what drives your success. And so part of your story is being an entrepreneur. You didn't dramatically just quit your day job one morning. You decided to do it and build it during your lunch break. Talk about that process and your thought process behind that as well.
24: Yeah. Well, I mean, I've always been a very risk averse person. I came from a very strained home around money all growing up. And so I, you know, gave my life to that first job, first one in, last one out for almost 10 years to build that level of success. And while I knew that wasn't what I wanted for the future, because I wanted to build, you know, a very rich home life and family life and all of those things, I needed to build a bridge. I needed to find a way to build a bridge. And so I started going out to my car on my lunch break, and I would literally send emails and make phone calls and do sales consultations on my lunch break. And, you know, eventually I built that business to seven figures while I was still employed. I was fully transparent with my company. They knew what I was doing. They actually allowed me to build my business side by side with my SVP job, because I said, you can fire me if my performance drops and we stop making you, you know, tens of millions of dollars. And they're like, no, we need you to keep doing what you're doing. So I was very blessed in that way also, that, you know, they allowed me to, you know, continue to deliver on my promise. And then they allowed me to, you know, build for my future. And then, you know, within 18 months of leaving, you know, I took my first company from seven to eight figures.
0: Wow. That's incredible. Okay. So many of us, and I feel like we live in a world where we don't just have one strain of income anymore. You know, we have multiple different strains of income. Now, at what point did you say, okay, was there a particular moment that you'd say, like, this isn't my side hustle anymore? I built something that can completely change our lives, and like, I'm going all in.
24: Yeah. I mean, for me, it was, I had to replace my executive income, which, you know, and I think one of the biggest mistakes, and I've coached thousands of entrepreneurs, and I know all the advice in the personal development world is like, burn the boats, go all in. I actually think that's horrible advice. So many people go bankrupt. They actually end up losing the business, because realistically, it takes about 2 years for a business to get to the point where not only can you fund the growth of the business with the revenue in the business, but also be able to pay yourself. So what happens is when people quit their job too soon, they run down all of their savings, and now they're in financial desperation. They can't afford to invest in the business to get it growing in a healthy way, and they can't afford to pay themselves. And that's why I think that there's such a high business closure rate. I mean, even with all the information, all the education, the internet at our fingertips, we still have an 85% business closure rate, right? And so, you know, I tell people, like, build your side hustle, be patient. The time is going to pass anyway. And I think that that is contrarian advice in this world, but knowing what it takes, and I've helped hundreds of people build successful businesses. If you do not put yourself in a situation where you have like financial despair around the decisions that you're making in the business, you have a lot higher likelihood of the business growing and sustaining over time, so that you can ultimately make your dreams come true.
0: You teach something that I think is so cool. It's called the miracle hour. And it's this idea that one focused hour a day can generate massive revenue. What are you seeing entrepreneurs do wrong that led you to develop that framework? And talk a little bit more about it.
24: They're spending their time on everything other than connecting with people. And that's why so many entrepreneurs are overworked and underpaid. Entrepreneurs are like the hardest working people on the planet. The problem is they work on all the wrong things. And so I wrote the book because, first of all, when I went out to my car every day and did that work on my lunch break, I didn't call it the miracle hour, but it was the miracle hour. So I've been teaching this method to entrepreneurs for years. And I finally realized that it's insane, because as technology has developed, AI has come onto the forefront, all these new tools have come, you would think that entrepreneurs were getting more productive, they were growing more quickly, they were having bigger profit margins. The exact opposite has happened. As AI has come, and you can see the MIT study that was released this year, 95% of AI projects produced zero ROI for the companies last year. So what's happening is entrepreneurs are getting so distracted and so diluted with things that don't actually move the needle for revenue that they're just getting completely burnt out. And they get to this point where like there's this intersection of like, they can't work any more hours. They can't work any harder, but the business isn't growing. The miracle hour is the solution to that, because it's giving them one focused, dedicated hour that anyone can do, whether you're a full-time entrepreneur, you're a side hustler, you're just getting started, you've been in business for years, one dedicated hour a day that can create predictable daily sales in your business. And then you can go on with your life and whatever other distractions you want to do, whatever other things you want to do, there's plenty of time in the workday to do that.
0: This conversation is already amping me up, and I'm excited to take these practices into my own life. And we're living in this culture that often celebrates being busy. This topic has landed me in some hot water before. What's the difference between activity and working that makes us feel productive, and activity that actually moves on a business front that forward?
24: Yeah. I mean, well, there's actual studies done on this now, which I'm so happy because I've been saying this for years, but I didn't have any proof. And now there's actually studies that are done that say one focused hour of deep work can be the equivalent of 8 hours of distracted, diluted, massive action. So I think we've swung the pendulum a little too far where, like, yes, people are working very, very hard, but they're almost running in place on the treadmill. Mm-hmm. It's not going anywhere. So this goes back to, again, the concept of the miracle hour, of getting really clear on how do you remove all the barriers between you and your market, your customers, your past customers, focus on building relationships, which is the one compounding asset in business. Pretty much everything else you do in business is going to depreciate. Relationships compound and accelerate. So every hour that you work on those relationships, not only is it giving you sales today, but it's planting the seeds for sales tomorrow. And that one simple change can literally change the trajectory of not just your business, but your whole life.
0: You know, for entrepreneurs and founders, when they're going from being the person driving the company's growth to maybe becoming the person unintentionally limiting it, talk about what that's like for founders and how you would suggest them be able to get in their head to understand how they can lead their team instead of unintentionally limiting it.
24: Yeah. Well, one of the things that I teach in the Miracle Hour book is how to monetize every role in your company and how to set every team member up for success so that they can take ownership and create profits. And one of the reasons why entrepreneurs feel so trapped in their businesses is a lot of times they are the only revenue producer. And if they've hired revenue producers, they've become so hands-off in the process that they can't get people to move. They can't get people to get results. So, you know, what I would say to every leader listening is, you know, making sure that you have an actual sales system, a daily sales system in place in your business is essential, not only for you to take back your time, but also to break founders' dependence and empower your team to successfully implement the system. I don't personally do the miracle hour in my business anymore because now I have large teams. I have a portfolio of companies, but every team member that works for me is trained on the miracle hour and they do it independently and they make sales each day with it.
0: What systems or leadership principles, as well as the miracle hour, allow you to operate at that level without having to personally touch every decision?
24: Yeah. I mean, I think being really invested in coaching, training, and casting vision for your team. I think a lot of people try to like hire talent and then just kind of like delegate. And then what happens is it swings back around and it actually like comes back on the founder's plate again. So, you know, I always say that you need both talent and tenure to build a business that runs like a well-oiled machine, which means you have to bring good people into your business, but then you really have to invest in them. You have to help them grow. You have to be willing to be in the trenches with them, coaching them, leading them, casting vision for them. And then eventually they will keep growing up through the stages of, you know, employee leadership and get to the point where they can run divisions and businesses and whole companies for you. But that process takes time and intention. And I think a lot of business owners, maybe they don't have a background or experience in leadership. That's actually why I recorded the brand new version of Bigger Than You, the Entrepreneur's Guide to Building an Unstoppable Dream Team, because I found that so many business owners start to have success. Now they need the right team in order to get the next level, but they don't have the skills to recruit, hire, train, manage, lead effectively. And therefore they keep bringing people in and bringing people in and going through this cycle over and over again, which ends up actually burning them out and frustrating them more when it's supposed to be helping get work off their plate.
0: This brings us to called to lead, right? You know, women are launching businesses at extraordinary rates, yet you've pointed to the statistic that only about 2.4% successfully scale beyond the startup stage. And so why is there such a dramatic gap between starting and scaling? And then how do you and called to lead help scale these women entrepreneurs?
24: Yeah, absolutely. Well, I mean, I think there's a couple things. I do think like now that everyone works from home and everyone's kind of out in the universe on their own, there is a lot of isolation. And when there's isolation, you don't make the best decisions. There's actually research that backs that up, that when you are isolated, you don't make the best decisions, right? So I think there's a little bit of that going on. I also think like, you know, listen, it's only been what, like a generation of women transitioning from being primarily in the home to also, you know, being in the home and running companies too. I think a lot of women don't get the additional help that they need at home or in other ways that are going to make it realistic for them to scale a business. So I always say, like, if you've decided that you have a calling outside of the home, then you need to make sure that you're getting help in the home with the things that are not like the kind of meaningful, very in-depth things that matter, like time with your children or time with your spouse or whatever the case. There's plenty of things errands and cooking and cleaning and things like that. And a lot of women still haven't given themselves permission to get help, even though they've taken on so much more. And the goal of Called to Lead is to unite women so that they can elevate, collaborate, connect, support each other, have a sense of community, have role models and examples of women who are in the 1% that are leading with their faith and their families and building great businesses too. There really was no model for that. There was no blueprint for that. And there certainly wasn't a community or an event that represented those things. And so we decided to create it.
0: Talk about some of the ways that listeners can engage with you and your portfolio of companies.
24: Yeah, definitely. Well, since we talked a lot about the Miracle Hour today, and that's something that no matter what age or stage you're at, no matter where you are in your business, your life, your career, one click on Amazon, just go type Miracle Hour. I would recommend everybody get the book. I've used it for all different areas of my life, from my fitness to my faith to my business and everything in between. But if you are looking to grow your business, it's a simple system, predictable sales in an hour a day. The second thing is the Kelly Rhodes Show, which you mentioned already earlier. I've had the show for over 10 years. We do 2 episodes a week. We have never missed an episode. And so I would say, come listen, learn. It's absolutely free. It's accessible. And usually the episodes are like 20 minutes or less. So it's like quick punch.
0: Kelly Roach, you truly are, like I said, doing extraordinary work. Thank you so much for the work that you're doing to power the good.
24: Thank you so much. Thanks for having me.
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9: Now, here are your hosts, Amber Theo Harris and Michael Fabiano.
12: Welcome in, everybody. It is week five in the National Football League. We're so glad to be hanging out with you. Hopefully, you guys are up in your fantasy leagues, but I'll tell you who's not up right now. I was going to do a wellness check on him. Michael Fabiano, before we get to anything related to fantasy football, your Yankees got swept in the ALDS, and then your Cowboys got embarrassed on Thursday night by the Bucks. I just, brother, how you doing? Are you doing okay?
25: Not sleeping. Got headaches. Stressed out.
12: Are the shades still drawn? You can't go outside into daylight yet?
25: It is a brutal time to be a Cowboys-Yankees fan, because not only does everyone already hate you, but now we are in each sport the embarrassment of Major League Baseball and the National Football League. I'm just glad I have fantasy football, because I do pretty well in that.
12: Two teams on a bye this week, and fantasy managers are dealing with a whole lot of injuries. Give us an idea of how we can offset everything that's happening right now.
25: It seems like injuries are just mounting more and more every single year. We only have two teams off this week, as you mentioned, which is good. But they're two very fantasy-relevant teams, the Chiefs and the Panthers. So no Mahomes, no Bryce Young, Ken Walker, who's been unbelievable, Ted McMillan, who led me to about six wins last week. So we've got to look at not only replacements for the bye week players, but also look at all these injuries. And I'm not even talking about the guys that we've already lost, right? You know, like Devon Achane, Travis Achane, some others. Lamar Jackson's out this week. Saquon Barkley's hurt. Jamar Chase is hurt. T. Higgins, DJ Moore, Terry McLaurin, they all got hurt last week. So now you're looking at having to run out streamers and sleepers. And of course, we have you covered here on the NFL Fantasy Forecast. We're going to have all those streamers and sleepers a little bit later on in the program. But I think one thing we learned last week, Amber, is that we can't just plug in unproven or consistent players and expect them to put up numbers, right?
12: Dontayvion
25: Wicks, we all liked him last week. He didn't do anything. Khalif Raymond, I can plug him in, I guess. He did nothing. Matt Collins, same thing. Now Matt Collins is hurt. He's not playing this week. The Patriots have a mess of injuries on defense. You know, Kenyon Sadiq, same kind of thing. Hey, he was great against the Lions. Let's play him with no A.D. Mitchell this week. Okay, nothing. And when I say nothing, I mean nothing. Zero. So desperate times, I know, call for desperate measures. We all know that in fantasy. So this week, you're going to have to roll the dice on guys like Will Shipley. Ashton Gentry's banged up. So Mike Washington, Malik Washington, Michael Pittman's going to be out several weeks. So Roman Wilson's on our radar. And I mean, even Dante Myers, depending on the situation with the Cincinnati wide receivers, I mean, this is where we're at right now. So you make educated guesses, and you can also check out Stardom and Sit'em over at Sports Illustrated and listen to this program. And we give you some pretty good options as well. But the bottom line here is that all you can do as a fantasy manager is research, study, or let us do the work for you. Set your lineup and let what is going to happen, happen. Because at the end of the day, we're going to give you really good alternatives. If they hit, great. Like Emmanuel Wilson last week. If they don't hit, like Dontavian Wicks, we did our best.
12: I went on the Mike Washington train last week because I know Ashton Gentry's banged up and I got burned. You know, they couldn't get the run game going. So we'll see what happens. But up next, we're going to get to those Stardom Sit'ems. We'll make sure your lineup is all set for Sunday. 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
24: He ran in the backfield with him. Mitch Tinsley goes out wide to the left. Burrow back to throw. Guns a pass to the goal line.
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24: Caught for the touchdown. 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
12: That's Dan Horde, Cincinnati's ESPN 1530 and the Bengals radio network with the call. 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Along with Sports Illustrated senior fantasy analyst Michael Fabiano, I'm Amber Theo Harris. All right, Fab's time for Week 5 Stardom Sit'ems. And let's start with the tight ends. Mike Gesicki playing against his former Dolphins. Is this a revenge game?
25: It's a revenge game. You know me so well, Amber. I mean, we've only been working together for how long? So
12: 15 yeah. years, something like that.
25: And tight end is a tough position right now. And we know the Bengals wide receivers are banged up. And Gesicki's been under the radar, not bad. 12.7 or more fantasy points in 3 of 4 games. He's averaging 11 points per game on the season. The Dolphins have already allowed 3 tight ends to beat them for over 13 fantasy points. So I think you can do much worse than stream Mike Gesicki this week if you need tight end help. We are back on the Colston Loveland, I guess, bandwagon. I mean, maybe not, but last week he had his best game of the season, 9 targets, 6 catches, and it was the first game started by Tyson Bagent. And Bagent's going to go again this week. The matchup, Amber, is not really like great or it's not terrible against Green Bay. Just for me, it's more of, it looks like Bagent's got a thing going with Loveland where maybe Case Keenum did not, and clearly earlier in the season, Caleb Williams did not. And tight end, once again, dumpster fire. He is in my top 12. I'm going to start him. And I'm also going to start Isaiah Likely, who I honestly didn't love last week. I really didn't. But last week, Jameis came out and actually played like an NFL quarterback. And the matchup's pretty good. The Commanders have already allowed two tight ends, Dallas Goedert and Jake Ferguson, who, oh, by the way, can't catch a cold. They scored over 20 points apiece, both in the NFC East. The Commanders have allowed the fifth most points of tight ends. So as long as Jameis doesn't implode and the weather is not horrible, I do like Isaiah Likely.
12: Okay, who are the tight ends we want to sit?
25: Last week I told you not to play Dalton Kincaid, and I also said a lot of people probably have to play him because tight end's thin. He had one catch for 7 yards. Now, I get it. DJ Moore is banged up. It's a Monday night game. The total's in the mid-50s this week. So if you have to play Kincaid, I understand. I get it. Again, just temper your expectations. The Rams defense has held George Kittle and Likely to fewer than 8.4 fantasy points in games earlier this season. So a lot of things are in favor of starting Kincaid. There are also some things that suggest that maybe you should sit him. You make that decision. Kyle Pitts should not only be on the bench, he should be on the waiver wire. Okay? Amber, he has not seen more than 3 targets in a game, which is insane. I mean, this guy was one of the top 8 tight ends drafted. And after 4 weeks, he's been held to 7.7 or fewer points in every single game. I can't play him against the Ravens. I can't play him basically against just about anybody, maybe against the Cowboys because their defense is terrible. and then Pat Freiermuth, I'm going to fade him against the Colts. He's losing more opportunities to Darnell Washington in recent weeks. And I know the Colts gave up a big stat line to Travis Kelce in week 2, but overall, they've been pretty tough on that position, so I would fade Pat Freiermuth.
12: All right, let's move over to the quarterbacks. Who are we starting?
25: Jared Goff is a must-start this week. I have him ranked as my QB2 on Sports Illustrated. I don't think I've ever had him ranked that high ever. Like, ever. Even dating back to the Rams days, he's been very good, 19-plus points in 3 straight games. He hasn't thrown an interception. Arizona's given up the 5th most points to quarterbacks. No team has a lot more points per dropback. The game total here is in the mid-50s, too. So start Goff, and then start Matt Stafford. Little nice transition there from Goff to Stafford with the big trade several years ago. See, I've done this for a while. Stafford has not been great this year. 2 games over 20, 2 games under 10. But again, high game total, mid-50s. And the Bills, 4th most points allowed to quarterbacks, 6th most points allowed per dropback. So start Matt Stafford. And start Drake May. As Seinfeld would say, we love the Drake this week. We didn't love him for the first 4 weeks, and 3 of those weeks he was terrible. Last week, he woke up against Buffalo, had a very good game. He's got the Raiders this week. They've given up a combined 40.8 fantasy points to quarterbacks in their last 2 games. I'm not saying Drake May is back to being a must-start, but you can play him this week against Las Vegas.
12: Okay, who do we sit at quarterback?
25: I feel like this is a given, but I'm running out of quarterbacks to tell you to sit. Justin Herbert, he's been brutal.
12: Man, he's been brutal.
25: His completion percentage is 59.7. His on-target rate is 48.7%. It's just awful. I'm not playing any Chargers unless I am just desperate for a player at one of those positions. I don't love Jordan Love this week. In fact, he has not been great against the Bears lately. In 2 of his last 3 games, he has scored 4 or fewer fantasy points, which is not good. And I know the Bears have not faced a lot of quality quarterbacks, but they've been pretty tough against that position so far. So Jordan Love, I'm restricting to Superflex. And I'm going to say to sit Kirk Cousins in traditional 1 quarterback leagues, although the Patriots defense is a mash unit this week. They have injuries all over the place. And I know Cousins has been very good, but I'm going to suggest he's out of my top 12. You could start him in Superflex. In traditional 1 quarterback leagues, I'm going to fade him.
12: All right, Fabs, we're going to talk running backs and wide receivers when we return. This is NFL Fantasy Forecast.
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1: That's Ryan Radke with Call right here on Westwood One. 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I'm Amber Theo Harris. All right, Babs, let's continue with the stardom sit-ums, this time with the running backs. You're starting Quinshon Judkins against the Jets this week.
2: Yes, and it's a really good time to be a Quinshon Judkins manager, because in the first 3 weeks, I mean, it was non-existent from a statistical perspective. Last week, almost 22 fantasy points, 45% touch share. He's got the Jets this week. They've allowed the fifth most points and the highest EPA per game to the position. EPA is expected points added. So start Judkins. Start DeAndre Swift. Kyle Manungai is not playing this week. He's got turf toe. The Packers defense has been brutal. They've given up the second most fantasy points to running backs. And running backs have a 56.9% success rate against Green Bay. That's third highest in the league. Start DeAndre Swift and start Jaylen Warren. Over the last couple of weeks, Amber, his touch share has been around 50%. He's got a good matchup this week against the Colts. Their defense has allowed two running backs to beat them for over 23 points already this season. Ken Walker beat him for 6 catches in week 2. Warren's a very good pass-catching running back. Get him into your lineup.
1: Okay, Fabs, who are you going to sit in week 5 for the running backs?
2: I hate to say this because I'm a big fan of this kid, even though I'm a Cowboys fan, but Cam Scadaboo is not a player that I have confidence in right now. When Jackson Dart went down, I really feel like that hurt his value overall. And in the last 3 games, he's averaging just 10 points, and he's seeing a 40-plus percent touch share. So the touches are there, but the production's not. He's also averaging 3.5 yards per rush. And believe it or not, as bad as the Commanders are, fifth fewest fantasy points allowed to running backs this season. And here's another one that kind of breaks my heart, because I know David Montgomery, he was great in week 1, 3 touchdowns, nearly 29 fantasy points. Since then, 15.5 combined points, and he hasn't scored a touchdown. And this isn't really even about the matchup. It's just about the fact that the numbers aren't there. He's losing snaps and touches to Woody Marks. So I'd say DM is probably a risky flex at best. And the same goes for Tony Pollard in that same game. Now, Pollard, over the last couple of weeks, he's combined to score 26.6 points. That's pretty good, because you're starting him as a flex. But the Texans defense, and I get it, they got smoked by Javonte Williams last week, and I was dead wrong. I was right about the matchup being tough. I was wrong about Javonte having maybe a mediocre stat line. But in the previous 3 games, Jonathan Taylor, James Cook, Chase Brown, all with very mediocre stat lines. So I'm going to fade Tony Pollard this week.
1: Okay, let's move to the wide receivers. Who are you starting?
2: If you do anything this week, you have to start Michael Wilson. You have to. If you don't start Michael Wilson, it's fantasy football malpractice. The Lions defense is so bad against wide receivers. Just ask anybody who started Teterow McMillan last week. He had 45 points against him. This is going to be a high scoring game. The total's in the mid 50s. Michael Wilson is a must start this week. I also like Malik Nabers, who finally woke up, over 23 fantasy points last week. He's got the Commanders on Sunday. Their defense has allowed 4 wide receivers to beat them for 14 or more points, including 2 who've gone over 35. So this is a really good matchup for Nabers. Again, keep tabs on the weather. And then Jameson Williams against the Cardinals. Again, this is a fantastic matchup, not only for the Lions, but for the Cardinals as well. And you look at Williams last week. Didn't love the matchup, but when you found out that Carolina had their 2 top cornerbacks out, well, suddenly Williams was a better play, and he had 102 yards. This is going to be a high-scoring game. Arizona's allowed the 5th most fantasy points to wide receivers. Start Jameson Williams.
1: All right, who are we going to sit at wide receiver?
2: It's a, let's just say, not impressive list, because it is what it is, and there's just not a lot of depth right now, a wide receiver. I'm going to fade Romeo Dobbs. I know that Matt Collins is out this week, but the Raiders, their defense has actually allowed the 2nd worst passer rating when an outside receiver is targeted. I know that's a really dorky stat, but it means that this is not a good matchup for Romeo Dobbs. Josh Downs last week, we all said, start him. No Keenan Allen, no Alec Pierce. Guess what, Amber? No fantasy points.
1: None for you.
2: That's it. He's got the Steelers this week. Tough matchup. And then finally, I'd beware Mike Evans. He's been banged up. He's dealing with the rib injury. He's got Seattle this week. Outside of Terry McLaurin, no wide receiver has beaten them for more than 9.3 fantasy points. So Evans is a player that I would really temper expectations for on Sunday.
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0: Welcome back to NFL Fantasy Forecast on Westwood One, along with Sports Illustrated senior fantasy analyst Michael Fabiano. I'm Amber Theo Harris. All right, Fabs, we're going to need some streamers big time this week, so help us out.
8: Yeah, Jacoby Brissett is a very good play. He's actually the best streamer in fantasy football if you need help at quarterback this week. Again, that Lions-Arizona game should be an absolute high-scoring affair. So stream Jacoby Brissett. I think you've got at least another week with Aaron Jones here. He's getting a ton of work, 50% of the workload in the Vikings backfield since Jordan Mason is out, and I love the matchup against the Saints. Emmanuel Wilson, who helped me win a whole bunch of leagues last week, he's going to be the featured back for the Seahawks once again. 2 touchdowns, nearly 30 fantasy points last week. He's got the Niners this week. 3 running backs have beaten them for over 15 points this season, so Emmanuel Wilson's a good play. And how about Carnell Tate? Last week, he woke up 12 targets, 9 catches, 145 yards, over 21 fantasy points. And believe it or not, but Houston's defense has been the worst when it comes to stopping outside receivers. It's crazy. Their defense was phenomenal last year. It's done a 180 this year. You can start Carnell Tate with a lot of confidence. And we've got some other streamers, Amber, because people need them this week, and they need them badly. Aaron Rodgers, 2 straight games, over 20 fantasy points. The Colts have allowed the 6th most points to quarterbacks. Ollie Gordon against the Bengals. He's combined for 32.5 fantasy points in his last 2 games. He's had 2 touchdowns in those 2 games. And the Bengals, well, this could end up being a situation where Miami sticks with Cincinnati. So I like Ollie Gordon. Devon Vele, who has been everybody's favorite streaming wide receiver this season, 11-plus points in 3 of 4 games, including 2 games with over 17 fantasy points. The matchup's not great, but it could be a higher scoring game. And if you want to go deep, how about Greg Dulcich against the Bengals? They've allowed the 6th most fantasy points at tight ends, and the position has the 4th highest target share percentage against this year. And remember what we saw last week with Brenton Strange against Cincinnati. This is a really good matchup. You could start Greg Dulcich if you're desperate.
0: All right, we hope they hit. Coming up next, Fabs' biggest surprises through week 4. This is NFL Fantasy Forecast.
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0: Welcome back to NFL Fantasy Forecast on Westwood One, along with Sports Illustrated senior fantasy analyst Michael Fabiano. I'm Amber Theo Harris. All right, Fabs, this season has been pretty crazy through 4 weeks. I like to call it the quarter. I realize there is, you know, an extra game, but it's still kind of a quarter. What are the two biggest surprises you've seen from the first month of the season?
8: I mean, the first one has got to be the Chargers. They are 28th in combined fantasy points scored after just 4 weeks. The Vikings, the Buccaneers, and the Titans, and the Dolphins are worse. I mean, like, that's brutal. They are absolutely terrible. So we all thought that when Mike McDaniel went to L.A., it was going to open up the fantasy floodgates for Justin Herbert and Omarion Hampton and Quentin Johnston and Ladd McConkey. Well, Justin Herbert's the QB24. Omarion Hampton is the RB20. Ladd McConkey's not even a top 40 wide receiver, and he's banged up. They don't really have a tight end that you can use in fantasy. And even Cameron Dicker's not any good. So what was supposed to be a very fantasy-friendly offense has done a complete 180. And when you look at the schedule, I mean, you got the Broncos this week. I know their two top cornerbacks are hurt, but still, it's the Broncos. You know, the Texans, their defense has not been as good, but the Chargers couldn't even get it done against Buffalo, and their defense is really bad. Then they've got the Ravens. So at this point, Amber, I mean, you go from a team that you thought you were going to be able to start everybody with confidence to a team where you can start no one with confidence. And the other big surprise is Carolina. Now, they're off this week, and most weeks it wouldn't matter, right? I mean, how many Panthers are you starting? Look how good they've been. They're second in combined fantasy points scored after 4 weeks. Only the Lions have scored more fantasy points as a team than the Carolina Panthers, which is crazy. Bryce Young is the QB3. Only Josh Allen and Brock Purdy have more fantasy points. Chuba Hubbard's in the top 10 among running backs. Tet McMillan is the wide receiver 6. Thank you, by the way, for that performance last week. Jalen Coker, who's missed time, is the wide receiver 19. Darren Waller's become a viable fantasy starter. And even their kicker, Ryan Fitzgerald, is in the top 5. So Carolina, out of nowhere, has been fantastic. But I would say this. If you're in a position to sell high on Bryce Young or Chuba Hubbard, not Tet McMillan, maybe Jalen Coker, I might want to do that sooner rather than later because I'm not sure they can keep this pace up all year.
0: All right, Fabs, great advice. Godspeed. May the fantasy gods be with you all and me and you, Fabs, this week.
8: Yeah, especially.
0: But That'll do it for this edition of NFL Fantasy Forecast. A reminder to join us Sunday morning from London at 9:15 a.m. Eastern when the Eagles play the Jaguars. Then on Sunday night, the Falcons host the Ravens. Scott Graham kicks it off with scores and highlights from around the league on NFL Sunday at 7:30 p.m. Eastern. Finally, on Monday night, the Bills visit the Rams. Jamie Erdahl and Doug Peterson host the pregame show at 7 o'clock Eastern. 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Coordinating producers Brian Finkelstein and Aaron Cummins. Executive producer Mike Eby. The senior vice president of sports for Cumulus Media and Westwood One is Bruce Gilbert. Now for Michael Fabiano, I'm Amber Theo Harris. Thanks for joining us. 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
19: This is NFL Preview on Westwood One. A comprehensive look at this week's action in the National Football League. Now, here are your hosts, Scott Graham and Ross Tucker.
20: Passing the quarter pole of this 2026 NFL season with all kinds of surprises and some very big games here on the slate. From Westwood One, this is NFL Preview. Hi, everyone, along with former NFL offensive lineman Ross Tucker. Scott Graham getting you set for week number 5 in the National Football League. Ross, good to see you back again after you did every NFL game last week in some form or other.
21: Yeah, I got a problem, and here's the problem. If someone says, we're going to pay you money to go to a game and talk about it, I say yes. I think maybe I need higher standards or a higher rate, or I don't know, but that's basically how I've been operating for the last 20 years, and thrilled to be doing it again this weekend. It was awesome to do a bunch of games last weekend, just one for me and none, unfortunately, on Westwood One Radio, but fired up nonetheless. Hard to believe, Scott, we're already in bye season.
20: That is true, and we do have two teams that are on a bye this week. We'll talk about it a little bit later on. We're going to start out, though, with Sunday Night Football, and this is an intriguing matchup down in Atlanta. The Baltimore Ravens and the Atlanta Falcons going at it. Baltimore questions about Lamar Jackson, when he's going to be available, but no question, Ross, about how the Atlanta Falcons have turned this up over the course of the last two games.
21: It's crazy. And being on the field before the game last Monday night, talking with some of their coaches, you could just see a smile, a quiet confidence. You know, when you go to Cooper Rush's arm, from Cooper Rush's arm to Michael Penix Jr.'s arm, that's a big difference. You know, for the play caller, for the play designer, it just opens up a lot of things for that offense pretty clearly. They are firing on all cylinders right now. This was kind of the vision. Run the ball. You've got these weapons at tight end, receiver, and running back. And they now at least look like they have a quarterback that can operate the offense going against a Ravens team, which, as you mentioned, coming in this one banged up.
20: The Cleveland Browns are 3-1, sitting up on top of their division right now, trying to win. If you date it back to last year, they're 6th of their last 7 games. The last time they did that, Bill Belichick was their head coach back in 1994. They're going to the Meadowlands to take on a Jets team. It started the season with a strong defense. They have flipped the script, the worst defense in the NFL the last 2 weeks.
21: Well, so what's so interesting is I didn't even remember that the Browns finished strong like that last year. That's a good note by you. And this is one of the things I love about the NFL. Nobody thought the Browns would be 3-1. Certainly not after that opening loss to the Jaguars where they got waxed. And now they have a chance to be 4-1. But I'll give you a little hint here, Scott. You and I have been doing this a long time. Just when you think you have it figured out,
20: yep,
21: you don't. Wouldn't be surprised at all if the Jets get this win.
20: In England, it is the Jacksonville Jaguars taking up their residence. They've got the Philadelphia Eagles coming in, who are now 2-2, and all kinds of changes going on right now in Philly.
21: This is the most injured I can remember the Eagles being since 2019, maybe 2018. And I got news for you. The Jags are the wrong team for them to be playing right now. The Jaguars are, without question in my mind, one of the 5 best teams in the NFL. They are on a roll. That was an impressive win in Cincinnati. This is a monumental challenge for the Eagles. Quite frankly, it's a little under the radar. This would be one of Sirianni's best wins if the Eagles could somehow get it. It's going to be tough.
20: Ross, the beginning of Week 5 turned out to be a surprise on Thursday Night Football as the Tampa Bay Buccaneers winless marched into Dallas and turned up the running game in the second half.
1: Bucky Irving, first six carries, 11 yards. Last six, 109. He's the single back on first and goal at the two. Daniels is under center, turns, gives, Irving, left side, breaks the tackle, goes low, and into the end zone for a Buccaneer touchdown. 20-10, Tampa Bay in Dallas.
20: Kevin Kugler with the call right here on Westwood One. Tampa Bay ran out to a big lead thanks to Bucky Irving's career-high 175 total yards on the night and a pair of touchdowns. And Tampa Bay gets their first win of the year, holding off the Cowboys by a 24-16 final. Coming up, first place is on the line in the NFC West. This is NFL Preview.
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20: 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We continue getting you ready for week number 5, and Ross, great matchup early in the season. The Niners visiting the Seahawks, first place on the line in the NFC West. San Francisco's won 4 straight regular season games in Seattle, but they got blown away in Seattle last year in the divisional round.
21: Awesome game. Absolutely awesome game. Defending champs against the number one team in the Ross Tucker Football Podcast Power Rankings. Issue for the Niners is they keep getting injured, and without some of their top guys, they didn't look quite as crisp against the Broncos as they heard previous as they had previously, but give the Broncos certainly some credit for that, and they still got it done. Speaking of not looking as crisp, the Seahawks, I don't know if it's a Super Bowl hangover from them winning, but watching them the last couple weeks against Washington, and even especially that fourth quarter against the Chargers, they're not quite what they were last year right now, really on either side of the ball. Certainly they have some injuries at running back and some other issues that they're working through, but they're not what I think they were at the end of last year. This is an awesome game, massive swing game. I mean, they're either tied after this game or the Niners have a 2-game lead, including a head-to-head victory. That's like being up 2.5 games.
20: New York Giants are entering the week with the sole best record in the NFC East. It's the first time it's happened since 2015. They rode the Jameis Winston roller coaster to a win last week. Now they go down to the nation's capital, and Washington is trying to stop the bleeding right now at 1-3.
21: Well, it's crazy because if you look at some of the statistics and passer rating, Jameis Winston really isn't playing all that well, yet they're 2-0 with him as the starting quarterback. They've been able to make some plays on the defensive side of the ball, although they keep taking on injuries over there as well. But they're finding a way, and I think it's a real credit to John Harbaugh, the way the Giants have navigated the first part of this season. Meanwhile, for the Commanders, you know, all week they are feeling better about Jaden Daniels and his health. They feel like they're not that far away. And certainly this would be a game that if they want to stay in the mix until the very end this season and not have it be a lost season, you know, there's different numbers for every record you could be. But in my head, 2-3 sounds way better than 1-4. I know it's only one game. I know that. But in my head, 2-3 and 1-4 are way different.
20: You got the Cincinnati Bengals going to Miami this week. Cincinnati at 2-2. Their only two wins have come against teams that are still winless. Well, the good news for Cincinnati is the Dolphins are winless. And Ross, you take a look at the numbers right now. Miami off to their worst start in 7 years. And honestly, based upon the roster, those numbers could end up being epic by the end of the season.
21: Well, you're right. And one of the things I like is everyone recognizes what's going on in Miami. It's absolutely a rebuilding year. And their smart fan base has identified that. So the Dolphins are staying competitive against a team like the Vikings, playing a lot of young players, showing what they can do, seeing who's part of the solution moving forward. But let's be honest, the Bengals have to win this game. You cannot lose three straight with that third loss being to the winless Miami Dolphins. Burrow and the boys, no matter who's injured or out there, have to win.
20: Are the Raiders for real? A trip to New England might provide a clue. This is NFL Preview.
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20: We continue along on NFL Preview for week number 5. The Las Vegas Raiders take their 3-1 record to Gillette Stadium to take on the Patriots this week. Vegas is averaging almost 29 points per game. That's their fourth most points per game through four games in team history, and their most since the last time they went to the Super Bowl. Patriots came back, got a big win in Buffalo last week. Drake May's got to take care of the ball.
21: He does. Had a couple more turnovers against Buffalo. But I'm going to start with the Raiders because, you know, I think when a team has been down as much as they've been down, for as long as they've been down, there's always some skepticism. I feel as good about the Raiders as I have in years, and I think the loss to the Chiefs might have been even more impressive than some of their wins. Just the way they went about it, I thought was really, really impressive. That game could have gone either way. They had some special teams miscues, etc. But I think the Raiders are for real and going to be in this thing for the long haul, which is exactly where the Patriots find themselves as well. I had the pleasure of doing their game against Buffalo in the TV booth, and man, they needed that. You know, if they lost that game, they would have been down three games to the Bills, and really three and a half, since it would have been a division win. Just a critical, critical victory for the Patriots. They come across as a pretty well-coached team, or at least they did it 1 week after they did not against Jacksonville. But the biggest thing is they had guys step up. No Christian Gonzalez, no Christian Barmore. Other players played well, and Drake May, in the second half in particular, looked like the guy that coulda, woulda, shoulda been the MVP last year. And obviously, they need him to play that well to get where they want to go.
20: Denver Broncos are 2-2, and the numbers are pretty pedestrian. But now they go to L.A. to take on the Chargers. You've got this game, Ross. And last time Jim Harbaugh was involved in a 7 or more game losing streak, his last 2 years as a player in 2000 and 2001 on a couple of teams that went 1-15, this is all hands on deck to avoid wherever this is headed for the Chargers right now.
21: It's ugly. And with the injuries along the offensive line, I don't know that it's going to get better anytime soon, unfortunately, for Harbaugh and Herbert and the Chargers. Although they did, you know, show some signs of life, I felt like, in the fourth quarter against the Seahawks. Maybe they can kind of pick up where they left off, but I don't know, man. It's a lot of young guys up front blocking a Broncos front that's been one of the best in football the last couple of years. They've led the NFL in sacks each of the last 2 years. For the Broncos, they really haven't been able to get the offense going. But I also would submit to you that they might have played the four best teams in the NFL so far. I mean, they played four of the top five in my power rankings. And so being 2-2 is probably a pretty fair result, all things considered.
20: Remember the Indianapolis Colts last year with that 7-1 start? It all came to an end with a game at Pittsburgh where they turned it over 6 times in week 9. They're 3-10 since then, and they go back to Pittsburgh this week to take on the Steelers, who are 2-2. The Steelers have this quarterback. I don't know if you've heard of him, but he's slinging the ball around. He's got 3 or more touchdown passes in back-to-back games.
21: That is awesome. And I called both of them, so maybe he wants me to come to more of his games. You know, this is another one that feels like a major swing game. Big difference between being 3-2 and 2-3, just in terms of where you are in relation to the rest of the standings and being 500 or not. For the Colts, they're kind of getting it going now. You know, they've won a couple in a row. Even when they lost to the Chiefs, they looked good in that game. They put up 30-some points, which is especially impressive when you consider the receiver issues that they're working through. Now, here's the thing. They had to come back from London, which isn't really that far. It's not that different than a West Coast trip, but it's still different. Steelers had extra time to rest, extra time to prepare for this one.
20: Last time the Texans started 0-4 was 2020. They fired Bill O'Brien. This time at 0-4, DeMeco Ryans has taken over defensive play calling capabilities and responsibilities as they go to Tennessee to take on the winless Titans really quick. They've got to win this game.
21: Somebody is going to win this game, which is a huge positive for that team and really bad for the other. The Texans just can't play offense and defense at the same time. You know, the two games the offense plays well, the defense is not good. The opposite's true the other two games. Meanwhile, for the Titans, it's been rough. It's been a slug so far, and they're going to win a game or two at some point. This is as good as any.
20: Coming up, the oldest rivalry in the league has some early season divisional implications this week. This is NFL Preview.
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20: 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Chicago Bears and the Green Bay Packers at Lambeau Field. You may remember the playoffs last year. Chicago, the largest comeback in a playoff game in their history. They scored 25 points in the fourth quarter. Bears are now 3-1. The Green Bay Packers can't run the ball. They're 2-2, and they are desperate to get something going at home against their rival.
21: You know who can run the ball? The Chicago Bears.
20: Yep.
21: They run the heck out of the ball, and it is so fun to watch. Now, listen, they're pretty banged up. They had guys missing practice this week, running backs, O-linemen. You know how badly they want to play in this game. It's as storied of a rivalry as there is in the NFL. It means definitely a little something extra to both these teams and certainly to both of these fan bases. And, you know, I'll tell you this about the Packers. They're missing some of their best players for various reasons. Micah Parsons, Josh Jacobs, some of the guys that are injured. Yet you look up and they're 2-2. I mean, it feels like they've played bad all four games, but yet they're 2-2, which means they're right there in the mix. The Bears, meanwhile, it is rare to see a team be that dominant back-to-back weeks with backup quarterbacks, you know, and two different backup quarterbacks. Who does that? Nobody. And so Ben Johnson deserves a ton of credit for what he's done with this squad. I think this is going to be a really, really fun game. I think the Packers recognize just how huge it would be if they could get this win. And frankly, you're playing a home with your starting quarterback against their backup quarterback. You should be able to find a way to get that W.
20: Detroit Lions go out to Arizona this week to take on the Cardinals. The Lions, of course, a team that it's very hard to stop when they're out on the field offensively, and they're stopping nobody defensively. They're 2-2. Cardinals are 1-3, and they have allowed 30 or more points in each of their last three games. This is either a track meet or a blowout.
21: Well, I'm going to make one prediction. Points, and lots of them. It would be an upset in my mind if both of these teams did not get into the 30s in this game, for all the reasons, Scott, that you just mentioned. The Lions can't stop anyone. Neither can the Cardinals. Both offenses have been pretty productive. Everybody knows about the Lions offense. I'm not sure people are aware of what the Cardinals are capable on the offensive side of the ball. So this field, I do not think it'll be a blowout, especially in Arizona. They've been real close these last couple weeks. This feels to me, you know, 37, 34, 35, 31. I feel like this will be a really, really fun game out there in the desert.
20: Get your popcorn ready. Three times in NFL history, a team has started 4-0 and had two of those wins without a touchdown. One of them is this year's Minnesota Vikings. The other two were the 1922 and 23 Chicago Cardinals. Minnesota is going down to Caesars Superdome to take on the Saints, a team that really took it on the chin from Atlanta on Monday night, and a team that's really struggling to run the football right now. They're 1-3.
21: The Cardinals in 22 and 23 had a heck of a defense.
20: I know that.
21: I mean, they really did. The Chicago Cardinals, that is a pretty impressive stat. For the Vikings, that's like a Brian Flores resume stat. And I wonder, you know, I know there's a lot of other factors, but I wonder if he'll get consideration again to be a head coach. Certainly what he's done with the Vikings on the defensive side of the ball has been super impressive. You know, I feel like we've said this now 3 weeks in a row, but they're undefeated and they're still not really playing very well on offense. The Kyler Murray experience has not been great thus far. We'll see how they do against a Saints team that really struggled defensively on Monday night.
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20: Join us on Monday when the Bills visit the Rams. 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If it's Monday Night Football, it's on Westwood One. Russ, this is one of the games early in the season. I'm assuming that a lot of people were circling. And the Bills ended up losing last week, let a game get away at home. Some questions there about them putting all of it together. The Rams pulled one out of a hat in Philadelphia to get a win, but this is a tremendous matchup.
21: It's awesome. I mean, the last two MVPs, two gunslinger quarterbacks that everybody enjoys watching, two teams with legitimate Super Bowl aspirations. It would not be a shock at all if these two teams played against each other in this stadium again in mid-February in the Super Bowl. Certainly, that's the goal for both. And it is interesting that they had opposite experiences on Sunday. Bills had the lead, not able to close it out against the Patriots at home. The Rams, down 10 in the fourth quarter, rallied to beat the Eagles on the road in just a massive, massive victory for them. You know, I think the thing that jumps out the most about this game is the Bills' pass defense is struggling. They really are struggling. And, you know, Puka Nacua, Matthew Stafford. That is the wrong team to be playing against if your pass defense is struggling, if you have some injuries. They're going to have to find some way to figure it out. And maybe it's Greg Rousseau and Deion Walker on the defensive line getting pressure on Matthew Stafford. Otherwise, he's probably going to carve him up because Drake May kind of did last week.
20: Russ, had a good time today. Enjoy your trip across the country and your time in Los Angeles. We'll talk next week.
21: Thank you, Scott.
20: It's going to do it for this edition of NFL Preview. 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Ryan Rackey, Derek Rackley have all the action as the Falcons host the Ravens. I'll kick off the broadcast with scores and highlights from around the league on NFL Sunday at 7:30 Eastern Time. 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Coordinating producers, Brian Finkelstein and Aaron Cummins. Executive producer, Mike Eby. The Senior Vice President of Sports for Cumulus Media and Westwood One is Bruce Gilbert. 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
19: Westwood One presents NFL Insider, a weekly look inside the National Football League. 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
20: Some might say the beauty of an NFL season comes in its unpredictability. Well, at least I know I say that. Look where we are in Week 5. We have three unbeaten teams, one of which will stay that way for at least another week, and another that's won two games without scoring a touchdown. The Giants and Browns are in first place after hot starts, while preseason playoff favorites like the Texans and Chargers already see their seasons on life support. We're going to talk with Atlanta Falcons head coach Kevin Stefanski. Remember back to the controversial moment 25 years ago that effectively began an era of New England Patriots dominance. We'll also remember a life force as a player and a coach, Hall of Famer Mike Ditka. And it all starts right now. Yes, I know you're the smartest fan in the room. You had the Giants in first place in the NFC East despite losing their quarterback and best pass rusher for the season. And you certainly had the Cleveland Browns leading the AFC North heading into Week 5. Why wouldn't you? I mean, the Giants and Browns have a combined 4 playoff appearances in the last 14 seasons. But here we are. New York tries to press their early divisional advantage in Washington this week. And Cleveland takes on the Giants' Meadowlands roommates, the Jets, trying to get to 4-1 for the second time in the last 30 years. Their new head coach, Todd Monken, is taking a pragmatic approach.
9: Still early. I mean, in terms of we still have a marathon rest of the season to go. But up until this point, I think our guys have just done exactly what they've done since I've gotten here, and that's just practice and work and believe, stay connected. Some of our non-negotiables, I think, helps you through that. We'll just continue to push the envelope. They should have confidence in themselves as individual players in their ability to make plays, and they've done that.
20: Here's one for you. Cleveland started this run at the end of last season, and a win on Sunday would give them 6 wins in their last 7 games. The last time they did that was in 1994, when Bill Belichick was the head coach. As for the undefeated teams, Andy Reid and Kansas City are safe for another week. The Chiefs and Panthers are the first teams sitting out their bye week this season. But the Vikings try to keep the ball rolling, even though the ball isn't rolling very fast. Kevin O'Connell's team heads to New Orleans on a 9-game win streak dating back to last year. And as just the third team in history to start 4-0 with 2 of the wins coming without a touchdown. The other two teams to do that? The 1922 and 1923 Chicago Cardinals. The last remaining unbeaten is the 49ers, and San Francisco has their work cut out for them in what's arguably the game of the week. Fred Warner and his teammates are in Seattle for a divisional showdown with the 3-1 Seahawks. The Niners have won their last 4 regular season games at Lumen Field, but Warner's teammates were blown out 41-6 in the divisional round of last season's NFC playoffs.
10: Here's the thing. There's always extra juice with them, regardless of what last year was. You know, it's just like those divisional games just truly just mean more. And when you see each other twice a year, you know one another. You know, we know them. They know us. Their stadium is one of those places where it's going to be hostile. And, I think that's what makes it that kind of game right now. Anything that has to do with what was happening in the past.
20: What about the 0-4 teams? You've probably surmised that history's not on their side. After all, the 1992 Chargers are the only team to fight their way back from 0-4 to make the playoffs, and they had to go 11-1 to do it. But Houston and the L.A. Chargers will try to subscribe to the old journey of a thousand miles begins with a single step theory this week. The Texans are in Tennessee against the also winless Titans, and the Chargers take their next step in a hellish schedule when they host the Broncos. But maybe both teams can take some inspiration from what happened on Thursday night when the winless Tampa Bay Bucks, with an undrafted rookie quarterback, walked into Big D and stunned the Dallas Cowboys. Kevin Kugler and Ryan Harris called it here on Westwood One, and they join us now for a recap. Guys?
1: Scott, thanks so much. Thursday night started with a desperate Tampa Bay team, 0-4 on the season, trying to figure out how, any way possible, they could get a win on the road against a potent team like the Dallas Cowboys. And as you had talked about on the broadcast, the best way was the ground game, and that's exactly what Tampa Bay did. Bucky Irving, 21 carries, 165 yards, and a touchdown to get the win.
0: Well, he had some big runs, too, that really flipped the field and gave a ton of confidence, not only to the rest of the offense, but to his rookie quarterback in his second start, Jalen Daniels. So total domination on the ground by the Buccaneers Thursday night. And conversely, if you're the Cowboys, you don't have questions answered. Now, five games into the season, you got to fix your defense. They were missing Joey Porter, but that's something where you can't have a performance like that just because you're down one player.
1: Well, you wondered who was going to have the advantage tonight because Tampa Bay's offense had really struggled. They were averaging only 4.7 yards a play coming in, but the weakness of Dallas had been their defense. Well, that may have fixed the Tampa Bay offense on Thursday night. 6.4 yards per play for Tampa Bay in the 24-16 win.
0: And outside of a couple of screens, it was immaculate play calling all night long. Really not asking Jalen Daniels to do too much. A lot of one-step throws, especially early in the game, got him into rhythm. They also got Amika Abuka rolling. And that's something where if you're Tampa Bay, you had to inject so much belief into your team that had no reason to believe they could win the game on Thursday night. But they came out with one, and they no doubt enjoyed the flight home.
1: Dak Prescott, 316 yards, a touchdown, two interceptions. Both of those interceptions were off the hands of his receivers, and they were picked off, including one right at the end of the game, Alex Anzalone diving to get the pick. And it was enough to secure the Tampa Bay win, 24-16. Tampa Bay gets their first win of the season.
0: And I think for the Cowboys, the one thing you do know is Dak Prescott is not the problem. He is making plays, changing the ball, changing the play at the line of scrimmage. But really, you need other players to step up on offense and really take that pressure off of him, as well as defensively get you a couple of more opportunities. If there's a couple more stops on Thursday night by that Cowboys defense, they would have been able to give the offense an opportunity to tie up or even win the game.
1: Dallas can't rally. They fall on Thursday night to Tampa Bay, 24-16. Scott?
20: 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Still to come, it's an anniversary of the reveal of an obscure rule this season. We'll also chat with Falcons head coach Kevin Stefanski and remember the career of larger-than-life Mike Ditka. But up next, news and notes from around the league with Sports Illustrated's Albert Breer. 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
20: 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We welcome in our NFL Insider, Sports Illustrated's Albert Breer. How are you this week?
26: I'm great. How are you doing, Scott?
20: I'm good. Busy week and a lot going on. I want to start at something that was fairly recent, which would have been Thursday Night Football. And that was, you know, the poster child for why you don't make a prediction about what's going to happen in the National Football League. You start talking about a team that's winless with a undrafted rookie quarterback going in, Dallas coming off a big win. You figure the Cowboys are primed to really get momentum going, and none of that happened. I mean, after that one long drive in the first quarter, it was amazing how Tampa Bay took control of that game.
2: Yeah, you know, it's interesting, and I think it's hard for me not to look at, like, maybe the toll that the 11-day period took on the Cowboys, and that's the very back end of it, you know, and you wonder, like, were they gassed, and was that a piece of it? I mean, and going to Rio, and I'm not making an excuse for them, but going to Rio –

0: a lot to go after the Cowboys offense for here. I mean, they it wasn't their best game, but they gave him a chance at the end. I think the pick was, you know, it's not bad luck. Jake Ferguson needs to catch that ball. But certainly not Dak Prescott's fault, you know, like that throw and the way that play went. And so, like, I think a lot of it, you know, as far as control of the game goes, as far as what the Buccaneers were able to accomplish, a lot of it goes back to Christian Parker and that Cowboys defense, and do they have enough in that side of the ball? And they've added so much, you know, since trading away Micah Parsons. Kenny Clark comes across in that trade. They trade for Quinnen Williams. They bring in Joey Porter. They trade for Rashawn Gary. And you wonder if it's going to be where it needs to be by the end of the year. Because I still think, again, that the offense there has squarely put the franchise in the championship window.
1: You take a look at the NFC East right now, and you know, you're in a topsy-turvy world. You get the Giants going into Week 5 as the first-place team. Jaden Daniels comes back this week. We'll see what that does for Washington. But the other team, the Philadelphia Eagles, who were the defending champs in the division, probably a preseason favorite, this week they took their offensive line that they went into the season with, and 40% of it changed in about 24 hours.
0: Yeah, and I don't think that this was part of some grand plan. I know it looks that way, but I think the Lane Johnson retirement is what it is. I don't think it was totally unexpected that something could happen with Lane. But, I mean, the plan was for him to be the right tackle this year. So now he's not anymore. And then, you know, the Cam Jurgens situation to me was more opportunity coming along. You know, the Ravens lost Javon Gwynn, the Ravens lost Danny Pinter, and the Ravens lost Ethan Posich. That's three options that they had lined up for themselves at center. That was after trying to re-sign Tyler Linderbaum. They offered to make him the highest paid center in football last year. I mean, right before they lost him, that offer went up to over $22 million a year. The bidding just sort of got out of control, and he winds up with the Raiders. So, the Ravens really needed an answer at that position. And like, they had moved their first round pick, Vega Ione, over there. That didn't really work out. And so they were willing to go the extra mile to get him. And what really opened this up for the Eagles is when Landon Dickerson went down, they moved Cam Jurgens out to left guard, and Jurgens was not good there. And so that opened opportunity for Drew Kendall at center. Kendall looked really good at center. And so now the question was, well, do we take Jurgens and put him back at center to get the most out of him? And now we're putting a really good young player on the bench. And then what do we do at guard? And so, like, in an interesting way, this solves that. And it also starts to address the glut of contracts and the dead cap that's coming. And, I mean, look, Scott, like, at some point, the Eagles are going to have to take their medicine. And it may take more than a year to get out from underneath all of the so-called credit card debt that they've accumulated in building champions. And it's to their credit. Like, they've won two Super Bowls and been to three over the last decade. They've spent wisely, but they've spent a lot, and the owner spent a lot. And eventually, you know, there's a price that comes because of that. And, you know, I think that the Lane Johnson situation, the Cam Jurgens situation, sort of put them in a little bit of a corner where it's like, okay, like, now may be the time to address it.
1: You had something earlier this week, and it's apropos because a couple of minutes from now we're going to hear from the head coach. The Atlanta Falcons, an incredible turnaround from the first two games of the season. You painted it as a cautionary tale. Don't put too much into weeks one and two, but the numbers of what has happened with this team since Michael Penix Jr. slid into the quarterback spot are amazing.
0: Crazy. And I think it, again, like I said, it's like week one's a liar and week two isn't completely truthful either. you know, I think it's a new head coach coming in, and you know, obviously the quarterback position is important. And not only did they not have Michael Penix the first 2 weeks, but they had a really sideways situation where, you know, Tua Tagovailoa gets banged up. Now they're throwing Cooper Rush out there. Cooper Rush had gotten basically no work with the first team over the course of the spring and summer. And so, you know, you've got a guy who's a career backup playing with players that he had never played with before. And what did that allow teams to do? Well, it's like, okay, like, now in that situation, what are you going to do? You're going to load up to stop Bijan Robinson. And so, you know, I think Michael Penix coming back

0: normalize the situation a little bit. He's been damn near perfect since the first quarter of the Packer game. Got off to a little bit of a bumpy start in that one. But, you know, I think he's stabilized the quarterback position, given him a good level of play. He's not a star yet, but he's given him a good level of play. And that's opened up things for a guy who I think is in the argument for best player in the league and Bijan Robinson. And when you start to get that type of performance out of your offense and you can control games through your run game, now the dynamic changes completely for your defense. And so I think we're seeing, you know, what the plan was and what the plan had been all along. Penix has a chance to cement himself as the quarterback of the future. We'll see what happens with that. You know, and I think for Kevin Stefanski, this sort of mirrors his best teams in Cleveland. You know, when they were at their best, Nick Chubb was running all over everybody, and he's got a back certainly in Atlanta who's capable of doing the same.
1: We're going to hear, as we said, from Kevin Stefanski in just a moment. One note that I love from that Falcons team before we move on: Bijan Robinson, Drake London, more total yards per game combined in the last 2 weeks than half the teams in the National Football League, which is amazing. I also didn't want to leave without talking about the news that came down on Friday, and that was one of the legendary figures in the NFL leaving us, Mike Ditka, at the age of 86, a Hall of Fame player, a Super Bowl winning head coach. But, you know, when you say Mike Ditka, you can say those two things, and from a football perspective, it certainly fits. Mike Ditka was a heck of a lot more in the football culture and in the general American culture than just that.
0: Yeah, I mean, I was born in 1980. So, like, one of my earliest memories and growing up in New England was the 85 Bears absolutely annihilating the Patriots in January of 1986 in Super Bowl 20. And, you know, I think the contributions to the game, it's hard to find another guy like this. And I, like, my favorite fact about him, I dug this up this morning, was he's the only player ever to have been both a starter on a Super Bowl champion and the head coach of a Super Bowl champion, which is a pretty incredible distinction to carry as a person. But I think more than just that, and Scott, I think you'd agree with this, like, I just feel like he was like the ultimate badass, you know? And I mean, to the point where they made a Saturday Night Live skit about what a badass this guy was, you know? And we all remember that too. And I can remember through the 90s, you know, after he left Chicago, I think his last year there was 92, how there was always this, is he going to get back in? Is he going to get back in? Is he going to get back in? And he goes to the Saints, and even that was memorable. It wasn't successful, but it was memorable for the Ricky Williams trade and him putting on the dreadlocks, which probably wouldn't have gone over very well, you know, in 2026, but it's a memory we all have. And I think, you know, he was such a distinctive personality, such a good fit for the city of Chicago, where he both played and coached, you know, and such a great player and such a great coach. I think it's interesting because, like, and I talked to Jeff Fisher and Ron Rivera, who played for him and became head coaches in the league earlier today. And, you know, kind of like as you talk to these people, you get a picture of it. And I mean, to me, it was like we all knew him for his big personality. And it's interesting because that may have been his biggest strength, was managing personalities and managing people. And for as tough a guy as he was, you look at all those egos on those 85, on that 85 Bears roster and the big names, and, you know, Steve McMichael and Jeff Fisher stopped me when I didn't name Dan Hampton, so I'm going to put Dan Hampton there. But Richard Dent, Mike Singletary, Jim McMahon, Walter Payton, like all of these big names, big egos, big stars. And, you know, as much as Mike Ditka was sort of the singular guy, to be able to manage all of that and bring it together and, you know, keep it like and build the sort of super team that he had in 1985, I think said a lot about who he was as a person. So, yeah, that's, I mean, I'll remember him as the biggest badass on the block growing up watching football. I think that that's what most people will remember him as, but obviously there's a whole lot more to him, to the people who played for him, played with him, and coached with him.
1: Albert, thanks so much. As always, enjoyed, and we'll talk to you again next week.
0: All right, thanks, Scott.
2: 31 of the Saints, Penix under center, Brian Robinson the running back, 31 in New Orleans, first and 10 Atlanta. Snap, fake handoff, rolling Penix, sets, winds up, long pass down the middle, caught over the shoulder, touchdown, Dotson, in the middle of the end zone, 3 yards deep. A pinpoint pass by Penix. right on the screws, 31-yard touchdown pass. And the Falcons build their lead 37-17 over New Orleans with under 10 to go in the fourth.
1: Kevin Harlan here on Westwood One from Monday night as the stunning about-face of the Atlanta Falcons continued. Any fan of the Falcons had to be pessimistic to say the least at the end of week two. Atlanta was 0-2 and had been outscored 54-16 in a road loss in Pittsburgh, and an embarrassing 34-3 drubbing at home against the division rival Panthers. But something changed heading into week three. Actually, a few things. First off, the Falcons had to get ready for their close-up. Their next three games were scheduled for primetime. They also were getting their quarterback back. Michael Penix Jr. returned from his ACL injury in week three at Green Bay, and the change for Atlanta has been eye-popping. 80 points in two wins as they get ready for Sunday Night Football this week against the Baltimore Ravens. Their new head coach, Kevin Stefanski, has presided over this turnaround. The 44-year-old former safety at Penn has a history with this stuff. In 2020, he led the Browns to the playoffs in his first season, winning the first of two AP Coach of the Year awards. When we talked this week, I asked Kevin if he saw all this coming after that ugly 0-2 start.
3: You know, I'm such a prisoner of the moment, if you will. So in those games early, like you mentioned, you know, we did not play good enough to win weeks 1 and 2, for whatever the reason. We just didn't. And then you move on and you get your team ready to play the next one. So I'm proud of where we are in these last 2 weeks, but it doesn't do you any good to look back. We have to look forward. So it's a great one this week. That's the NFL. I always tell everybody it just comes at you every single week. And this week is no different with a great team for Baltimore coming to our place.
1: A team that has a potentially dominant running game always has a specific advantage in the NFL because, you know, that's your bread and butter, and then that opens up the passing game for your quarterback. There's a lot of different ways that happens. But watching what you've been able to do with, and we'll get to the big back in a second, but watching what you've been able to do with the running game as a whole, how much of that has to do with all the other parts of it, your offensive line, the wide receivers blocking downfield?
3: Well, I think obviously in a vacuum, if you can run the football, teams start playing one high defense and you can then throw the football. And when they start playing two high defense, you can go back to running the football. It never will be that simple because there is a proliferation of split safety just period in the game. And I think everybody's realized that with the Vic Fangio defenses that are going around the league, that play a big umbrella and force you to run the ball. So I just think it's an evolution. But to your point, Scott, no good run game, no good pass game is accomplished without 11 guys on the same page. And the thing I'm proud about when we have our success, whether via the air or in the ground, but in this case, the ground, we got wide receivers blocking. We have a quarterback carrying out his fakes. We have a quarterback getting us in and out of the correct runs, which is no small thing. We put a lot on the quarterback's plate week to week, and I thought Mike has been outstanding of understanding that. But when you have a offensive line, a tight end group, a wide receiver group that's blocking, and then you have guys like Bijan Robinson and Brian Robinson, you feel really good about your chance of getting some yards.
1: You know, people probably don't think about that very much, the quarterback playing a big part in the running game, and in general, the running of this offense. Mike has come back from his injury, and after the first couple of throws, he has looked tremendously comfortable in what he's doing. Is that a function of the experience that he's had? I mean, you're new. How new is your system for him?
3: Sure. I'd give Mike a ton of credit. I'd give Mike and his coaches a ton of credit. They've worked very hard since the spring. You know, this was a new system for everybody in our quarterback room. So understanding the nuance, understanding the whys behind all of these plays, and then just sheer work and reps and getting the under center footwork correct in the run game, understanding the cans, as we call them, in the run game of when we're getting to a pass or we're getting to a different run. I think it's just a lot of work. So if Mike looks comfortable, it's the product of a lot of work that he's done really through the spring, through the summer, and into the season.
1: Seen a lot of running backs, and I'm not going to go into historical superlatives, but watching Bijan Robinson run the ball is special. And it's because of the combination of size, speed, vision, the ability to turn on a dime. I mean, there are so many things. It's a thing of beauty to watch him once he really gets going. How much of the ceiling have we seen for this guy?
3: Well, we're not going to do the historical comps. I agree. I could only tell you from my background. I've spent a lot of time. I was around Adrian Peterson for a long time. I was around Nick Chubb for a long time. All these guys are great in their own right, and they're unique in their own right. I can appreciate, though, to the question, I can appreciate the different styles that I as a coach and we as fans have been able to witness. And Bijan is very unique, and you hit the nail on the head. Not many humans possess the home run speed, the ability to cut, the power to run behind his pads. There's some runs, especially, you know, all four of these last weeks where it's not blocked great, and you tip your cap to the defense, and you got to put your head down, and you got to churn those legs. And we call them dirty runs. And there's some dirty runs that maybe gain six, and they have no reason they should gain six. They have no right gaining six, but he puts his head down and churns those legs. So that package of power, speed, ability to fall forward, and then what he can do in the pass game, catch the ball in the backfield, it's very, very rare. I'm glad we got him.
1: I bet you are. When you look at him from the outside, you see spectacular player. People may not know, if they listen to this show, they've heard him a couple of times. You're also talking about student of the game. You're talking about somebody who is really just a pleasant person to be around, is the best way to put it.
3: Sure. And when I took the job, I knew Bijan Robinson, of course, as a fan of this game, but I didn't know his background, what he was about. And I can't tell you how many people, before I finally met him and in person, how many people are like, you're not going to believe this guy. You're just not going to believe how he is. And sure enough, I didn't, very quickly I did, but man, he just was raised the right way. He is all about ball. He's all about giving back to others, being a steward of this game, being great in the locker room, Mr. Positivity. So I didn't believe it at first, but you can't fake it for a long time. So this is real. That's a genuine article, as they say.
1: We're talking with Falcons head coach Kevin Stefanski. So you have a game coming up here against a tough opponent. They're indecision to this point. You know, we're going to find out more by the time people hear this. But their indecision at this point about quarterback changes a lot about how you end up defending this team. But as you get ready for this game, what do you see from them on film, both sides of the ball?
3: Yeah, outstanding. I think this offense, this defense, I mean, this is as good an attack as there is in the NFL. I have a ton of respect for Jesse and what he's doing with that program. Obviously, with his defensive background, you see the style that he's trying to play. It's a sound system with great players on all three levels of the defense, and that's rare in this game. Kyle Hamilton's a player that I've gone against a lot. I have a ton of respect for him as a player and a person and what he can do on the field. And then their offense, they're doing a great job. Declan Doyle's a very, very good young coach who's coordinating for the first time, but it's a pass attack that can beat you in a myriad of ways. It's a run attack with Derrick Henry. So it's a huge challenge, and our football team understands that. That's the fun part of this business is week to week, these games get bigger, the challenges get a little bit different, and in this case, it's a little bit different because of the schemes that they bring. But that's the fun part. We're excited about Sunday night.
1: I know it's a different set of coaches who are running things there, but the fact that you used to see this team twice a year, understanding personnel, does that give you at least a little bit more of an advantage than you would have had going in blind?
3: Yeah, I think a little bit. Obviously, the schemes are a little bit different in their own way, and they're doing a great job. I don't know how much it helps for me to say, hey, number 14, that guy's really good. I think that's apparent no matter how many times you've played him. So I try my best to talk to all of our coaches and explain maybe some of these strengths and weaknesses of players or how they utilize them. But I tip my cap to this group. This is a very, very good football team.
1: Falcons are having their moment in the primetime spotlight, and if you continue to win, I would imagine that you might get a couple of your game times moved before the year is over. How important is that for this organization right now, coming from where they have come from and turning, into a completely different page, a new era?
3: Well, I think the big picture for me there, Scott, is I respect our past. I love the history of this franchise. I get to be around Matt Ryan every single day and know how storied this franchise is and all the highs that we've accomplished here. I'm new, so I don't bring anything prior with me. I just focus on the 2026 Falcons, what's in front of us. So I love the idea that this is a place that has incredible history. I also know our players are really, we put the blinders on. We focus what's in front of us. So we know we got Baltimore this week. I don't remember who we played last week. I have no idea who we play the following week.
1: You come over from having had some success in your job previously as the head coach of the Cleveland Browns. And a lot of people that were saying, you know, situation circumstance didn't make it easy for him in that spot. You know, the quarterback situation, all of it. You'd been a coach of the year. You'd been a playoff coach. Was it a learning experience for you that you've been able to take from and apply immediately to taking over this job?
3: I'm so blessed to have this job. I'm so blessed to have been the coach of the Browns for six seasons. I learn every single day on the job. I really do. I feel like if we're not learning and we're not trying to be the best version of ourselves, we're shortchanging our franchise. So I'm very proud of the things we accomplished. I also know there's things I have to be better at, and I can't tell you how happy I am to be with this group, working every single day with these guys. But the past is the past. I've learned, and I will continue to learn every single day, but really excited about where we are right now.
1: Last thing, and it probably should have been the first thing, but people who don't do what you do have never had an opportunity to go from one organization, plop down into another organization and say, okay, here we go, rolling up our sleeves, getting started. How big was that build out that you were doing in terms of putting together staff and getting things to where you wanted to be from the time you were hired until the time you started playing?
3: I think the second go around gives you a little bit more confidence that the work will get done. I remember when I first was a head coach in 2020, Gary Kubiak, who's a dear friend and a mentor to me, said, make a list, it will get done. And he was right. It felt like sometimes there was too many things on that list, but anytime you're starting with a new place and putting a coaching staff together, that's a labor of love. There's a lot that goes into that. There's getting the right people, making sure you can get the right people. So that's a huge part of starting your program, is getting the right people around you. And again, I could not be more blessed to have an amazing group around me. Obviously, with Matt Ryan at the top every single day, you know, working with Matt, bringing in Ian Cunningham, who I think is an outstanding general manager, who really, we all see the game very similarly, where we can push each other, but man, we respect what this game brings out of everybody. But yeah, putting a staff together is not an easy thing, and it's putting a puzzle together. And sometimes it's, okay, who's available? Who can we get? Because this guy's under contract or whatever it may be. So we were very, very lucky to retain nine coaches on the staff, including six on the defensive side and Jeff Ulbrich as our defensive coordinator, and then brought in some great coaches. So really enjoy our group. These guys work really hard. They work great with the players, and I'm really proud of the group we were able to put together.
1: Kev, as always, enjoy talking to you. Congratulations on the success at this point. Good luck the rest of the way.
3: Appreciate it, Scott.
1: Kevin Stefanski and the Atlanta Falcons host the 3-1 Baltimore Ravens on Sunday Night Football here on Westwood One. 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
4: On third down, timeout is called, and the tuck rule, ladies and gentlemen.
5: That's a joke.
4: The tuck rule, unless Adam Vinatieri misses a chip shot, is going to put the New England Patriots in the AFC championship game.
5: And it's going to eliminate the Oakland Raiders. And I would not want to know who that official is upstairs that made that call on the tuck rule. What page might that be in?
4: Now, you played for how many years?
5: I've never heard of the tuck rule, yeah. If that's what you're going to ask me.
4: That's where. I mean, we've got almost 50 years between us, and I don't claim to know the rule book.
5: Yeah, I had a 55 Chevy that was tuck and roll. I've seen divers tuck.
4: I've heard of Fryer tuck,
5: but I've never heard of the tuck rule when it comes to whether or not a pass attempt is a pass attempt.
4: Wow!
5: Al Davis thinks the league is against him. This is further evidence.
4: Yeah.
1: Brad Sham and Bob Trumpy on a snowy night in Foxborough, January 19th, 2002. The AFC playoffs from 25 seasons ago. New Hall of Famer Adam Vinatieri made that 23-yard field goal in overtime, and the New England Patriots advanced on their way to Super Bowl 36, the first in a run of nine appearances that brought six Lombardi trophies for what can only be called a dynasty. Sunday will be the eighth time the Silver and Black returned to Foxborough since that night. In fact, They've won their last two trips to Gillette Stadium and come in with a surprising 3-1 start this year. But you'll forgive the Raiders organization for the permanent bitter taste they carry following the 2001 AFC playoffs. That night, the final game in Foxborough Stadium history, the then Oakland Raiders seemed to have won the game when Hall of Famer Charles Woodson hit future Hall of Famer Tom Brady and jarred the ball loose in the fourth quarter. An Oakland recovery sealed the game. But when officials reviewed the turnover, they invoked the tuck rule, calling the fumble an incomplete pass. New England's drive in the snow continued, and Vinatieri drilled a 45-yard field goal through the snow to send the game to overtime. One of the best parts of my job is getting to talk to people who were right in the middle of history. I chatted with Charles Woodson about that moment a couple of years ago in Canton.
6: How many times per week does the tuck rule game and the fumble come up when people approach you?
7: 7.5 times a week. And that's the average, on average. And honestly, I feel like I hear it once a week, at least. My whole, you know, since that play happened, I hear it all the time.
6: Well, I mean, we saw a whole documentary on it.
7: Yeah.
6: Obviously, it was a very big part of the lore of the NFL. In its time, you and I have talked about that moment before. In its time, at that moment, I can't imagine that you thought that it was going to have these kinds of legs. I'm going to guess as a competitor, you were just ticked.
7: Yeah, you're just mad at that point. And at that point, now you're looking for, you know, you're looking towards going to the next season. Like, you don't know what's going to happen to the Patriots after that game. Of course, they end up going on and winning the Super Bowl. But then after that Super Bowl, you don't know what's going to happen to that team after that. You're thinking there's going to be another team that's going to win the next year, blah, blah, blah. And then all of a sudden, they rip off six Super Bowls since that play. And it's like, well, what about my career? You know what I mean? So, I mean, you never know how it's going to shape out after that. I always felt like, you know, after that game, because of the players that we had, we had Gruden up until that offseason. So, you know, you're assuming your coach is going to be back, and then you'll be back. And then, you know, Gruden gets traded, and, you know, we end up going to a Super Bowl. But then after that, things unraveled again. So, you know, one team went one way, and the other team went the other way. So it's kind of crazy how things happen.
1: By the way, the tuck rule was abolished in 2013 by a 29-1 vote from the owners. Pittsburgh voted against it. The Patriots were one of two teams who abstained. Up next, we're going to take a look back at the career of one of the most legendary football figures of the modern era, Hall of Famer Mike Ditka. 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
1: 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The NFL is saying goodbye to Mike Ditka this weekend. The Hall of Fame player and Super Bowl winning coach died on Friday at the age of 86. Ditka was the pride of Aliquippa, Pennsylvania, but Chicago was the place he called home. Ditka won an NFL championship with the Bears in 1963 before becoming a Super Bowl champion with the Cowboys in January of 1972.
26: Tomac drops back to pass, sets up, pass to end zone, touchdown! It's the Hammer, Mike Ditka! Mike Ditka, super catch, Super Bowl touchdown for Dallas. and the Cowboys are now 23-3. And boy, is the big man with the mustache happy.
1: In all, he was a five-time Pro Bowler and All-Pro, and was inducted into the Pro Football Hall of Fame in 1988. But for a newer generation, Iron Mike became an icon during his days as the head coach of the Bears. From 1982 through 1992, Ditka patrolled the sidelines of Chicago with a fiery determination that fit like a glove in the Windy City. And his hero status became a permanent fixture in Chicago as the 1985 Bears finished a legendary championship season with the Lombardi Trophy. But even that moment of achievement was dictated by the biggest personality in the room, as remembered by Bears defensive lineman Dan Hampton.
0: That's a good story. So as it all winds down, and there's a subplot to this about the Gatorade dunk, but we'll get into that some other day. We started that the year prior up in Minnesota when we actually had won the division for the first time in 20 years. But anyway, so the game's winding down. And, you know, without being a little bit too presumptuous, we knew we was going to beat the Patriots. We'd already played them that year. We killed them. And anyway, so as it winds down, we had a lot of vibes on our team. And now Buddy Ryan was, he was like a second father to me. He was, you know, he's from Oklahoma. I was born in Oklahoma. He was no nonsense. I felt like I was, you know, that kind of deal. Well, Fridge and McMichael were kind of Ditka's pets, and Dittenhoff were Buddy's pets. And due to the height variation, I thought it would be a lot better if Ditt and I carried Buddy, because Ditt and I are both 6'5", and Fridge and McMichael were 6'2". And I went up to McMichael about a minute ago, and I said, now look, we don't want your boy Ditka getting his feelings hurt, so you and Fridge carry him off, okay? But Ditt and I are going to carry Buddy off. And that's the way it went. And you know what? Had a reunion last year, and Buddy and Ditka finally kind of buried the hatchet, and they were getting along, and they were talking. And one of the things that was brought up was the fact that heretofore in NFL history, no two coaches were ever carried off the field at the same time. And you know what? I think it was appropriate.
1: Ditka was the NFL Coach of the Year in 1985 and again in 1988. And even though he coached his last game for the Bears in 1992, his association with the team became universal, even working its way into a long-standing and recurring tribute on Saturday Night Live.
2: Once again, we're coming to you from Ditka's Restaurant in the heart of Chicago, the city of the big shoulders, home to a certain team which come January will run roughshod over the competition in Super Bowl 26, a team that is known as the Bears.
3: The Bears.
1: A part of Chicago will always remember Ditka as their coach and their representative of an unapologetic approach to the game that Mike himself discussed in his Hall of Fame acceptance speech.
4: I want to thank the National Football League for what it stands for the men who played the game, and for what it really is. It's a tremendous thing, gang. I don't know any other way to put it, but, you know, you got to love it. It's just the greatest thing, and it's the greatest feeling. Not being up here is the greatest feeling. Being able to play every day, to practice every day, to be a part of it. I'm going to leave you with a couple of statements that I think sum it all up. In life, many men have talent, but talent in itself is no accomplishment. Excellence in football and excellence in life is bred when men recognize their opportunities and then pursue them with a passion. And I think that sums up what the players of the National Football League, the National Football League Hall of Fame, stand for. They recognized an opportunity, and they went after it.
1: Rest in peace, Mike. Chicago will always remember. That's going to do it for another edition of NFL Insider. A reminder to join us for Sunday Night Football. Ryan Ratke, Derek Rackley have all the action from Atlanta as the Falcons host the Ravens. I'll kick off the broadcast with scores and highlights from around the league on NFL Sunday at 7:30 p.m. Eastern Time. 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The senior vice president of sports for Cumulus Media and Westwood One is Bruce Gilbert. 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
11: 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We're here to get you there. Now your host, former Tennessee defensive coordinator, Doug Matthews.
14: Well, good morning and welcome into Big Orange Sunday. We are, of course, as always, brought to you by Wilson Bank and Trust. So, what type of game did we expect? Has any Arkansas game been easy? Not many that I could remember if I've seen. I've seen a bunch of them. And now, the third Saturday in October. And you know what extra special this year? Hasn't been talked about a whole lot, but it's really special, I think, certainly for anybody that played in this game or coached in this game back in the old days. Both teams will wear their home jerseys this year. First time, I think, since 1970. The orange, of course, for the Vols and the crimson for the Tide. And I think it's going to make it even more extra special. Plus, we're going to have two outstanding football teams are going to be playing. A little different show today. You know, I've been doing this show, Big Orange Sunday, for over 25 years. Started on WLAC 25-plus years ago. And during football season, not during the off season, but during football season, I've never had a guest on. I've always done the show by myself. And that's going to change a little bit today because of, I think, when we get into it, you'll understand exactly why. Kevin Steele, Coach Kevin Steele, played at Tennessee, an assistant coach. I think he was a part-time coach or whatever they called back in the early 80s. Assistant coach at Tennessee, and of course went on to be a head coach at Baylor and worked for 7 head football coaches, many of them as defensive coordinator, that have won national championships. I asked him to come on today because we're going to talk where he sees and where I see this football team halfway through this 2026 season. Kevin, thanks for taking a little time this morning. How are you?
15: Doing very well, Coach Matthews. I hope you are and the listeners are. It's a good Sunday morning.
14: Well, I know you're over in South Carolina. Bad weather in that area over there. Affecting it a little bit, I guess.
15: When you get on this ocean over here in South Carolina, the weather will change in minutes, and it's pretty rough this morning.
14: Well, you know what you're getting into when you live on the ocean, right?
15: Absolutely. Absolutely.
14: All right, let's talk a little bit about where Tennessee is right now. Kevin and I do a show called Coach to Coach. It's a statewide radio show. 20 weeks during football season, carried a lot of stations throughout the state of Tennessee. All of those shows are podcasts, by the way. If there is one in your area, if you can hear this show and you're in the state. But if not, they're all podcasts at Coach Doug Matthews, 1T and Matthews.com. So if you want to kind of catch up on those shows,
16: recording in progress.
14: It's an SEC show in a lot of instances, but a lot of it, about half the show, are the lessons from previous games that Tennessee plays, whatever the previous game will be. This week, of course, it will be the Arkansas game. But ask Kevin to come on. He spent 3 different tours of duty. I call him that. He doesn't. At Alabama. Certainly knows the game between this rivalry from both sides of it. As a player, as a coach at Tennessee, and as a coach at Alabama, ask him to come on and kind of talk about where we are right now, what he's seen right now. He follows this university, this football team, the University of Tennessee, every bit as strongly as I do. So, Kevin, let's kind of talk just a little bit first about yesterday's ball game. There are certain teams, it seems like, every team has them, that it's just difficult to beat. The 16th team in the league record-wise, and was last year and this year, is Arkansas. But I'll be darned, every time Tennessee plays there, it's usually a barn burner.
15: Hey, Coach, it for whatever reason, there are teams like that. You can go across the country and you would say, well, this is not a technically a rivalry. It's not something that where anything can happen. But for the Tennessee-Arkansas game, it's historically been a tough game, particularly since they've come into the SEC. And some of that goes all the way back. Some of the rivalry that's kind of natural for Arkansas fans is that they had so many coaches that went through Arkansas that wound up coaching at Tennessee. And so it kind of the old folks that follow Arkansas, it was a natural rival for them.
14: Tennessee, as a matter of fact, has had three head football coaches who coached at Arkansas. One of them was a head football coach at Arkansas. That was Bowden Wyatt. Of course, great player at Tennessee, Hall of Fame football players at Tennessee. And Doug Dickey, and of course, John Majors. And you know what? All three of those won conference championships at the University of Tennessee also. But a lot of tradition there. But I'll talk about that game in the second and third last segment. I wanted to talk to Kevin, though, about exactly where he sees us. We're going to talk about where we see this team right now. We're 5-1, halfway through the season, as I mentioned. We're 2-1 in conference play. We have six conference games remaining. And Kevin, at this point, certainly this staff and this football team knows who they are and they know what they are. And also, of course, our opponents are going to know who we are and what we are also now. So this is the time of year where everybody knows each other, their conference games. Nobody's going to be easy. Some are going to be a little bit more difficult, probably. But let's talk about what we're seeing from this team right now. Let's start on the side of the ball that you and I coached, that were coordinators and on the defensive side of the football. Let's just talk about where this defense is right now. You know Jim Knowles well. We've talked on the statewide show on Coach to Coach a lot about what he likes to do. But six games in, I don't know that Coach Heupel, I know certainly from my viewpoint looking at it, I don't think you could have asked for much more out of this defense through this first half of the year.
15: Coach, when you look across the country at in terms of coordinator changes at big programs and the jump that they've made statistically in the games, Tennessee's right at the top. And Coach Knowles has done a phenomenal job. He's got the pieces together, some of those be it transfers, okay? But that's the world we live in now. And then piecing things together. I mean, the growth of Thielander. Nobody expected him to be a factor in the defensive schemes as he is. Very sound, schematic guy that puts the guys in position to make plays.
14: Well, we talked about that edge rusher position. We know what happened with the young man that they brought in from Penn State, decided not to stay. You and I talked a lot about it off air, certainly about it. What are they going to do there? Because it didn't look like they had that type of player, that edge rusher position. We kind of thought they'd move a linebacker out there, but I didn't think it was probably going to be Thielander. But, boy, what a great move that's been. He has been a special player out there. And, of course, they've had a couple of others come along. Dye's come along out there. But going into it, the year that you thought a position was going to be a little iffy, it's been everything but that.
15: Absolutely. And he gives you a little bit of a Swiss Army knife because sometimes you put that guy, you want to create edge rushes with him, speed rushes off the edge, move him around where he's not. They can't ID him all the time. But the big thing is he can drop too. Because that's what he did before. And so he gives them the option of, is he coming, is he not? And what's happened, Coach, is when we started early in August, one of the concerns for the defense was creating pass rush. It had not been very good last year, and now is one of the top pass rushing teams in the country.
14: You know, you look at that, this defense right now playing so very, very well. We do lessons a lot. You learned those from the same guy I learned them from, guy you played for and coached for, John Majors. But one of the things, and Kevin kind of touched on this, it seems like every ball game, and boy, overall, the defense has played lights out in all six ball games. But it seems like there's a couple of times, a couple of possessions, a couple of offensive series where they just kind of move down the field in big chunks on that. You were a coordinator a heck of a lot longer than I was. What Is there a reason for that? Some of it, I'm going to ask a question and answer a little bit of it. It kind of happens, I think, when they put some of the younger defensive linemen in there or cut some of the backups in there. But is there, you know, what happens in those instances from your experience?
15: Well, it could be a lot of things, Coach. I mean, you got to give credit to offensive play callers in that they see what you're doing and how you're defending them, and then they go and tweak how they're attacking you. And then you have to counter that. Sometimes those counters don't work right like you wanted them to, so you have to adjust those things. And so it's kind of a cat and mouse going on with that. The big question is when you see a defense like yesterday, I think it was the first two drives of the second half, where they kind of just ran the ball at will on Tennessee, and you said, oh, no, here we go. But they got it stopped very quickly. That's the key right there. So if somebody does tweak something on you and start attacking you, and you don't look like you normally do, can you get it stopped?
14: One of the signs of a good football team, and one of the signs of, in this instance, a good defense, but good offense also, Kevin. We've had three Southeastern Conference games now. When you and I talk, the non-conference games are non-conference. What's important? I mean, they're all wins or losses, but what's important is what you do in conference play. And one of the things that kind of shows you a little about your team, a good bit about your team, both as players and as coaches, all three of these ball games, if you look at it, the fourth quarter and most of the second half has been Tennessee's half. The last 2 weeks, Tennessee has scored, and I'll get into it in the second half, the point, but come back and actually won the game in the second half by scoring more points and holding the opponent to less in both these games, and in the fourth quarter in this particular one. And then you go back to the Texas game, seemingly looking like it was out of the ball game in the fourth quarter, but came back and had a pass into the end zone to win it. Those are qualities that you look for. You don't really ever know with the team until you get into gameplay, but that is a really important and a really vital quality for this football team.
15: It is, Coach, because you've given a stat. I've heard you do it several times, and you can do it again here, in terms of how many games in the SEC go down to the fourth quarter and sometimes to the last drive or two. And you've got to be built where you can finish games late in the SEC or you won't survive. And I mean, it's a hard, hard league. And if you don't believe it, just ask LSU on the road yesterday and, you know, South Carolina into Florida. You just don't know what's going to happen. It's a hard league. So it goes down to the fourth quarter a lot.
14: All right, let's kind of talk about where you're seeing this team right now overall. Again, we got six conference games. We've got Alabama coming in. Then three home games in the six, Alabama, Kentucky, and LSU, and then South Carolina, A&M, and Vandy. But let's kind of talk about where we got a pretty good idea of where the defense is. Let's talk offensively. Quarterback change. I thought yesterday, let's go back a little bit to the Auburn game. I think they asked McIntyre to throw 10 passes in that ball game. He threw significantly more than that in this ball game, 28, 29, something like that. But looking at this offense, and let's look at it from the defensive coordinator's viewpoint. We're on defense now. We're coordinating it. Looking at this ball game, talk about what the strengths you see so far and how this team is getting better, what the pluses are. Again, we're looking at it from a defensive coordinator's eyes, not
15: right.
14: An offensive coordinator's eyes. What do you see?
15: Well, I see a head coach and a offensive coordinator that is managing a quarterback situation, in my opinion, very well, in that they started a freshman quarterback, never played in the SEC, very talented, there's some growing pains there. He gets injured. They bring in the other guy who he beat out. Well, sometimes those guys go in the tank and don't respond. This guy did. And so Coach Heupel, they're having to kind of tweak the offense on the run to fit both of those guys. And I think they've done a great job with that. I really do. When you look at it from a coordinator looking at their offense, receivers, they've got receivers that can hit a home run on you. So I think that's a strength. But those bowling ball running backs that they run out there, I mean, when they get going, they can make you pay in a big way, physically and home run hitting. So that part of it. The offensive line was somewhat of a question, Coach, and we've had some tug and pull on that. They're starting to gel. They're starting to get in sync and playing together. And we'll, in a moment, I know we want to talk about this in terms of what's happening around the league with offensive lines, because it's not just Tennessee, you know, had started out slow with it. I mean, but they're starting to come along.
14: Well, I think a big part of that, too, is there's some really good defenses in this league. And as you said, they got good, you know, they got coaches over there, too. They got game planners over there, too. They got people that can pick out your weaknesses over there also. But offensively, and you touched on it, I mean, anybody that with any football sense at all, and many maybe like me and you that don't have a whole lot of it, we knew that the quarterback

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1: This is the hardest task that they have. It's a difficult task, all the different looks, where they're coming from, who's coming. That's hard. Where you really measure an offensive line to start with is, are they physical in the running game, and do they block the running game well? And Tennessee does that. That's evident. Tennessee's running game is built just like the real great ones that I've been around, and it's like hitting a rock with a sledgehammer. You hit it, you hit it, you hit it, you hit it, and you're going to knock some chips off, but then all of a sudden you hit it at the right time about the end of the third quarter, start of the fourth quarter, and you split the rock wide open.
2: Let's talk a little bit about some of the other areas. By the way, I told Kevin I'd only keep him on one segment. I might keep you on the second also if you got time. Kevin has church duties also a little bit later. But if you can stay on another segment, fine. If not, I understand that. But let's just talk a little bit about let's talk about George McIntyre last night. You know, forget about – don't put a name with this. But if you see this, if you see 18 for 29 for 247 yards, that's a pretty darn good night in any league. You look over and you see one touchdown pass. You see two interceptions, and we know we had a fumble in there. But I wanted to talk about that. You know, you watch that ball game and you say, boy, he made some mistakes, which he did, young quarterback. But, you know, and I've said this often, there's interceptions and then there's interceptions. And when a ball gets tipped or when a ball hits a receiver in the hands and it bounces up in the air and gets intercepted, that's not on the quarterback. Now, it goes down as an interception on the quarterback, but that's not on the quarterback. The fumble that he had, it was at one of those RPO reads where the running back was expecting a fake. Bishop hit his shoulder. Hit his arm, ball bounced out, and a fumble recovery on that. So three turnovers look bad, and three turnovers are bad. But really, only one of those I would attribute to him. And you got to keep those things in mind, too. Now, having said that, let's just talk about his play yesterday. 18 for 29, 247 yards. And let's don't forget, he had a pass, and he threw the deep ball. And he throws it very well. I watched him in practice, but he threw the deep ball very well yesterday. He also had about a 50-yarder to Staley, where Staley just kind of stepped out of bounds. So if you look at it, he was right around 300 yards passing on that. Now, I know, you know, only two of them forced him. My point is he had a pretty darn good game yesterday.
1: He had a very good game, Coach. I tell you, this is a sidebar issue to it. We all coach, so we understand this. For someone to get beat out at the quarterback position, okay, and he was older than the guy that beat him out, to, in this day and age, when everybody cuts and runs and goes somewhere else, for him to just buckle it up and practice and study like he's a starter, and that's evidence what he did because of how he's played. That's a trait you want in a quarterback. So hats off to him for being that kind of teammate. Prepare yourself as a starter when you're not. But he is a talented young man. He's very cerebral. You can tell that with the way he manages, and I hate to call it managing the game because I don't know really what that is when people say it. But he is he's accurate with the ball, and he is certainly talented enough to lead Tennessee to where they want to go on offense.
2: You know, I talk a good bit about this. We talk a lot during the week, by the way, folks. Looks like offensively, Tennessee is going to be playing. I would say their number one formation right now is with those two tight ends in there. And I want to talk about one of those young guys, this Brame kid. You and I have talked about him a lot off air. Boy, he is really coming along. And they got him involved in the passing game last night. And I think we're going to see more and more of that. Outstanding athlete, one of the better tight ends that I've seen at Tennessee in many, many, many years. But two tight ends, two wide receivers, running game. They're going to play the whole offensive line. Not going to change much on that. That's pretty much who we are on offense right now. And do what you can do quarterback-wise.
1: And they have a stable of tight ends that have blockers, but they also have that tight end that is the headache of the modern-day tight end, in that you

0: said they're in two tight ends and two wide receivers. Well, on some plays, they're in two wide receivers, one tight end, and the other guy's half and half. He can be either or. And, you know, you mentioned Brain. That's kind of what he is. He can go out there and give you some, on certain matchups, some issues in the passing game.
1: Last night's statistics, and I'll get into those a little bit later in the show, but kind of tells you where we are. Of all the passes, I'm not going to give two wide receivers caught passes, two tight ends caught passes, one running back caught passes. That's what we're going to be seeing. Of course, that running back, I wanted you to just touch on him. We know what Bishop gives you. What a player he is. Another big night last night. 19 carries, 138, most of them in the second half. But this young Morris youngster's coming along. He has that I forget exactly what you called it, but he's got that little ability about him to make people miss. He caught a couple of passes. He's going to be the guy coming out of the backfield. But from a skill position wise, Tennessee looks to be in really darn good shape. Maybe not as many wide receivers as you'd like, but certainly quality players in this league.
0: Well, Morris can hit a home run. When he touches the ball, he can hit a home run. And he gives you, you know, when you need it, he gives you a wide receiver-like running back in certain passing schemes. And that's a challenge for a defensive coordinator when you've got a running back that's just, I mean, he's not just catch it out in the flat and run for 8-10 yards. He can go beat coverage, and Morris can do that.
1: Kind of looking, a couple of guys talk about individually. Then we're going to take a little break, and we'll come back and talk with Kevin about Alabama coming up this week. You and I talk a lot about Quay Moss. You talk about a guy on the team that could do everything. Talk about a Swiss Army knife. He plays that star position. And that nickel position, I've always believed, the toughest position, certainly in the secondary, to play, because you got to be able to run, stop the run. You got to be able to cover. You got to be able to blitz. You got to do a lot of different things. He's one of the best players I've seen in the country this year at that position, quite honestly.
0: Well, for people to understand what that nickel star position does in terms of being able to do a lot of things, that position, when you've got a guy that can do what he can do, he can blitz, he can cover, he fits the run very well. So he moves around, like you said, a Swiss Army knife. And that is a advantage to the defense because it gives you so many more options out of your playbook. It's kind of like having a quarterback that can run plays. Like really can become a running back. Having that on defense in that position opens up the playbook, Coach.
1: Well, the other part about him is, too, he is an outstanding punt returner. Last night was classic. If you watch that part of the game closely, was classic. Your number one job back there is a punt returner. You don't let the ball hit the ground. Man, he saved a lot of hitting yardage by getting up and getting fair catches. He is real savvy on when the ball hits the ground. You know, you usually tell your players to get away from it. He is savvy enough to kind of judge that bounce. He's picked up about 40, 50 yards so far this year after the ball hits the ground. And of course, if he gets a little time, Kevin, we know he can put it in the end zone because he did it one time.
0: He can. He is a dynamic player, and he affects the game.
1: Absolutely love him. All right, we're going to take a break in this church segment. We're going to come back. Coach Steele's going to stay on with us one more segment. So stick right here with us. A lot to talk about. I'll talk to you about Double Dog's Restaurant. A couple of locations here in Middle Tennessee. One up at Galton, one that I go to in Hillsborough Village, right between Vanderbilt and Belmont. Great place to go. And you know what? It's all Tennessee there now. Not that other folks other than Tennessee folks go there, but Dan Davis and the folks do a great job. 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
1: 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That's a podcast on that, and we'll be doing another one this week talking about this game coming up. Kevin, let's talk about this game. I don't know anybody more uniquely qualified to talk about this game. You were a player at Tennessee. You coached at Tennessee against Alabama and you were at Alabama for, three stints, I think. So you, in other words, you know this game inside and out. Let's talk just a little bit about in the few minutes we have left about this game this year. First off, talk a little bit. You were there with Coach Saban all those years. Where does this game set in the, from an Alabama viewpoint? We know where it stands from a Tennessee viewpoint, players. How about Alabama?
0: You know, Coach, when you sit there and you say, well, Auburn's across the street, basically, and that is a huge rivalry. But in terms of winning SEC conference championships at Alabama, the focus for years went on you have to go through Tennessee. And so the feeling in Tuscaloosa, the fans, it's every bit as Tennessee, Alabama, in terms of the fever that goes into it, and Knoxville, same thing in the state of Alabama. It is a true rivalry.
1: Ken Donahue played at Tennessee and coached at Alabama for Coach Bryant. You played at Tennessee, coached at Alabama for Coach Saban. So you know both sides of this rivalry. Let's talk a little bit about this one coming in. Home ball game, very similar quarterback situation right now. Both these quarterbacks are redshirt freshmen. The young man down at that Alabama, I forget his name right now, I know you'll tell me, quality player, has a little bit more experience. So I would suspect that both of these defenses have been saving up. You know as well as I do that Tennessee has been working on this game all during the summer. Alabama's been doing the same thing. Both these programs know that year in and year out, this is going to be a game that you simply have to win if you're going to be in the championship picture, conference championship picture. Having said that, what do you expect both these coordinators to do against these two young quarterbacks? And if you watched that game last night, I think no doubt Tennessee's going to be overwatching that Georgia game last night, right?
0: Absolutely. And when you watch that Kirby Smart Georgia team play last night, you kind of see what Josh has morphed Tennessee into because what he has. In that we're going to be really good in the kicking game. We're going to play strong defense, and we're going to run the football. And that's what they did. So that kind of mirrors Tennessee. So Josh has a template now in the run game of how we can affect, because Georgia did now. They put some chunk runs on Alabama, not huge ones, but chunk runs, 10 yards or plus many times. Going back to the other side of the deal, Coach, Russell, the quarterback, has really played well, and he can beat you with his feet. So he's kind of the 12th man out there. But Jim Knowles has seen that through the years. He will have a plan for that.
1: Talk a little bit about Knowles. I did not know him. I knew who he was. I did not know him. You know him. We've talked on Coach to Coach about what his style is. But, Kevin, one of the things, of course, he brought in some really good players. Let's not take 12 guys coming in that he brought in as transfer portal players. Several of them, and matter of fact, you look at the three guys that are really playing exceptionally well right now. Gilliam, let's talk about him real quickly. Gilliam last night, the trifecta for a defensive lineman, he had a trifecta last night early in the ball game. He had a sack that caused a fumble that he recovered. Kevin, that's three big plays in about 15 seconds of work.
0: He is a talented young man that plays with a high motor and is certainly one of the top defensive linemen in the SEC. On top of all that, he has an ability to affect the front.
1: Love the way he plays, too. He doesn't get over-emotional. It kind of reminds me of old Jim Brown back in the old days, just ran the ball and got back in the huddle. But boy, he is outstanding right now without question. I got off topic there, but when I see a guy like, you don't see many sack, cause fumbles, fumble recoveries. The only thing he could have done was pick it up and ran it in for a touchdown that would have made it better. Then he had four big plays in about 20. Well, probably take him a little bit longer to run down the football field. But anyway, I want to hit one other thing too before I let you go. I'm going to talk about it a little bit later, and I'm going to get back to Alabama. Things that you miss in a ball game, but one of the biggest plays in that ball game yesterday was. It occurred by a third receiver, Redarius Jackson, didn't have a catch, didn't play a whole lot of plays, but on that fumble recovery, you had a guy. This was a pass play, so I don't know exactly what his route was, but he was down the field somewhere. But, Kevin, you talk about great effort for a young man that hasn't played hardly at all this year. He ran that defensive lineman down, tackled, and saved 7 points. And, of course, it ended up looking like they missed the field goal. But that's a play that you really miss in a ball game. But, boy, coaches see that. And, Kevin, the other part of it is that we talk so much about, not only those his teammates see that, too. That was great effort by him on that. And it had a lot to do with winning the ball game, quite frankly. If they score a touchdown there, I don't know what's going to happen.
0: Well, I tell you what I'd be doing, Coach. when the season gets over, I'd spend a lot of time as a defensive coordinator just kind of putting it in his ear. Don't you want to move over to defense and play corner and you tackle well, you give great effort, you got all the traits, we can turn you into a first-round draft pick. I may be recruiting in-house there.
1: You know what? I was driving in this morning. That's the exact same thing I thought. Now, I don't know if that's going to happen or not, but we had – who was the Terry Daniels, right?
0: Absolutely.
1: Terry McDaniels did that. He was a wide receiver that Kippy Brown suggested that we moved to defensive back. What was he, all-pro 7 years?
0: All-pro 7 years. Of course, Kippy, people forget to say, Kippy had his room so stacked, losing one wasn't going to affect his room.
1: Yeah, between him and Carl Pickens, both those guys ended up being pretty good pro players. All right, let's get back to Alabama here. This isn't a concern. It is what it is. But, boy, watching Southeastern Conference play now, Kevin, it is really difficult for offenses, really against almost any team, to move the football a whole lot without doing two things offensively. You got to be able to hit splash plays, deep passes, those chunk plays that you call them. I mean, not even the defenses that aren't at the top of the defense, they're hard to move the ball down the field on a whole lot because of a lot of different reasons. But the other thing, boy, you almost have to have a quarterback that is mobile. That would be the one thing that McIntyre doesn't give you that. I mean, he can move, not that, but he's not a guy you're going to call probably a lot of run plays on. That would be the only concern I would have, and it brings up the point. I just want to get this from your viewpoint as a former coach and former head coach also. Where do you see Brandon in the future on this? It looks like they held him out again last night. Might have held him out anyway, but he should be completely healthy for this Alabama game. I think you and I would agree on this. At some point, he's going to have to come in and play, you know, one way or the other, and probably would help win some ball games.
0: Absolutely. And I think there's some things that we don't know in that he was injured. I think that's pretty clear now and was not available to play. But he's going to get well, and he was the starter for a reason. He gives you a dimension, you know, and not to take anything away from McIntyre at all. But McIntyre, as a defensive coordinator facing him, he can give them first downs with his feet. Faison can give you home runs with his feet, and that's a scary proposition.
1: Well, the other thing that is encouraging to me about McIntyre, number one, is the way he handled, you know, it had to be a tremendous disappointment, right, to not be the starting. You're the older player. You busted your butt. You did everything you could, but you weren't picked. As you said, it showed a lot about what he's made out of to stick in there, and now he's the starting quarterback. But let me tell you what, he really throws the deep pass well. I mean, last night, most of the deep routes they threw, and that wasn't the game plan to throw a lot of those, but those touch passes, those deep passes, he really throws those well. What has given him and would give any quarterback trouble is when they bring that pressure, because every team in Alabama, you know, is going to do it. If you got five blockers, they're going to bring at least six a lot. If you got six blockers, they're going to bring seven. And if you got seven blockers, they're going to bring eight. So he's going to have to be able to handle that. But that's part of being young and part of growing.
0: Right. Well, McIntyre is a very, very good football player. And you can win with McIntyre at quarterback. And I don't think anybody that knows football from a defensive perspective looking at it would say otherwise. I think they're fortunate and they got two quarterbacks like they have.
1: And two young quarterbacks also. Who knows in this day and time what's going to happen? That's beyond our pay grade right now. This Alabama game, coming into Knoxville, you brought teams up here. You also were there on the sideline when Tennessee played in Knoxville. Tough place to play. Give me a couple of minutes here before we let you go on what we expect right now.
12: Recording in progress.
0: Coach, the thing that we don't know, because you don't know the chemistry of the team, we're not in the building. Alabama's not used to losing. And they hadn't lost to Georgia since 07 at home. So that's a while. Those guys don't even remember the last time that happened, to lose in Tuscaloosa to Georgia. What kind of effect is that going to have on them? Because either they're going to come out fighting and pin their ears back, or it's going to affect them the other way in that they're a little bit unsure, lack of confidence in some areas now that's been exposed. I think what's going to happen, Coach, if Tennessee can do what they've done the first six games and won five, the one they lost came down to the last play of the game, which was against the number one team at the time in the country, good football team. Good in special teams for Tennessee, play Jim Knowles defense, and don't turn the ball over and don't get penalties on offense, and just try to change field position, every position, to give you an offensive advantage to score.
1: Let's close with this. We talk a lot about need depth and all those types of things, but as I was sitting down to getting ready for the show this week, knowing what we're going to be talking about, Kevin, if you really look at it, let's talk defense, because that's what you and I probably love the most. I spent a lot more time on offense also, but you know, we talk about depth. Depth is important, but when you look at it, you were secondary coach a lot of those years. Right now, we got five defensive backs. I know when I was defense coordinator and coached the secondary also, I played pretty much at that time. We only played four, started four. I played the same four. You can play the same four defensive backs a whole ball game in the Southeastern Conference. I think you can play, you'd like to have a few more. I think you can play three or maybe four linebackers the whole ball game. And defensive line is where you need to move those guys around and play much more bodies. You just said that's the most strenuous position during the game. And then on the offensive side of the ball, you really can get by with five offensive linemen. I guess the point I'm trying to make is depth is important. But if you can stay healthy, you're not going to play that many players in an Alabama game in many conference games. They didn't play that many players last night. So, and I guess my question to you is, as I look at it, we got a little youth in a couple of areas, but really we got experienced players who know how to play, and you can play maybe 30 players in a game in these games. Probably going to do that.
0: Absolutely. You look for opportunities to give your people, at this point in time in the season, banged up, a little wear and tear on the body, little fatigue, you need those extra guys to give those guys a breather to keep your team fresh throughout the season.
1: Coach Steele, thanks so much for taking a little time. Man, appreciate you. You do a great job on Coach to Coach, and I appreciate you coming on. A lot of great insight from someone that's played, coached, and coached on the other side a bunch of ball games here. So thanks so much, and we'll talk later.
0: Yes, sir. Appreciate you, Coach.
1: All right, we'll take a quick break. Come back. I'm going to talk a little bit about some of the highlights of yesterday's ball game. I did want to have Kevin on because he knows Alabama. He knows Tennessee. He knows the Southeastern Conference. He knows how to win in games, and he knows how you get your butt beat in these games. So, anyway, appreciate him coming on. Mid-10 Ford. If you're a truck person, you're probably a Ford truck person. And if you're a Ford truck person, like I've always said, you in this area are a mid-10 Ford truck person. 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They're located over off Foster Avenue. 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They got a parts department, over $1 million in parts in stock all the time. 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Anything you need done, the Boyd family can handle it. 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
11: 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We're here to get you there. Now your host, former Tennessee defensive coordinator, Doug Matthews.
1: Certainly appreciate Kevin Steele coming on. He can't hear, so I'll brag on him a little bit. Kevin came as a player at Tennessee. Didn't play a whole lot. He and John Chavis actually were came out of the same high school, came to Tennessee together. But he became an outstanding coach. Kevin worked as a part-time coach and then a grad assistant. Then he came back as an assistant and, of course, worked for many, many, many years and one of the very best defensive coordinators in the last 25, 30 years of college football, in my opinion. And, of course, all Tennessee through inside out, but had a pretty good stint down at Alabama also. All right, let me talk just a little bit about the Arkansas game, then I'll get into a few other things. They a game, win it 24-17, as I said, you know, the positive point for me on this team was we scored 17 points in the 14 points in the fourth quarter to win it in the fourth quarter, 14-3. Just some negatives, some minuses on the lesson scale. We lost the battle of turnovers 3-1, all three by an inexperienced quarterback, young quarterback. Again, a couple of them I don't put on him, but that's a minus two. Tough to win on the road anywhere in this league when you have a minus two in turnovers, but Tennessee found a way to win. Only 4-13 on third down. Several pre-snap penalties. Not a whole lot of penalties, not a whole lot of penalty yards, but again, those pre-snap and post-whistle penalties, penalties that do not occur while the actual play is being run. Those are the ones that, you know, you don't want. You kind of get upset. Had a couple of bad snaps in there, but all in all came out with a victory. And why? Well, won the kicking game. The field position, essentially a push. As I mentioned, went it in the fourth quarter and had some big plays and some very important plays by some key players. Just real quickly, some of the highlights. I thought McIntyre overall, you know, again, if you 18 of 29, 247 yards. And again, I'm going to emphasize why he is a plus for this offense. Not that Brandon's not Brandon. I'd put it in the same category because he can throw the deep ball. With this running game, with this defense, you're going to have to, and what we're going to see, we saw it last night. We're going to see defense running the ball as much as Tennessee runs it at as well. And with a formation where you have two tight ends, all right, so seven of your 11 players are guys that can block the running game, you're going to force defenses to move up and to play pretty much a one safety defense and a lot of man coverage. Well, when that happens, it gives you some opportunities and play action pass. The pass to Brame, I thought, was an outstanding call. We were in that double tight end set where they were both off the line. We had been running the ball well. They had moved those defensive guys up a little bit, those secondary guys. They committed more to the front seven. A play action pass got in behind, and that was a big, big play in the game. Again, turnovers, one thing. I put one on him, on the quarterback. I put the other two on fate, quite frankly. But there's three of them, so they got to go somewhere. Deshaun Bishop, man, is he a beautiful player? Well, we've been fortunate at Tennessee. I was fortunate to coach a lot of really good running backs when I was up there. And certainly there have been many in the last 30, 40 years that I've watched play. But, boy, Deshaun Bishop, he holds on to the ball. I'm going to repeat what I've said before. Not only is he a tough, solid runner that's going to fall forward, and that gives you, if you fall forward every time, you're going to gain an extra yard, right? And if instead of falling and getting knocked backwards. But the other thing that he is so good at, number one, he's a workhorse. He can carry it 30 times a game. He can probably carry it 40 times a game. But he is an outstanding pass blocker, and he's an outstanding run blocker. So he is a quality player. Dwayne Morris really coming along. We're going to see more and more of him. As I mentioned, I think Brame's coming along. We know what our wide receivers can do. So all of that is pluses. Real quickly on the defense, Gilliam continues to play outstandingly. Moss and TJ Metcalf in the back continue to play. Really all those secondary guys playing well now. The only thing they have a little problem with, which is understandable, I played that position in the SEC and I coached it a bunch. You know, when those big running backs get back there, you know, it's tough to get your arms wrapped around and get them on the ground, and they're probably going to fall forward. But all in all, I got to believe that Coach Knowles and certainly Coach Heupel are extremely happy with this secondary. And then the three linebackers that they can move around, they played an awful lot of three linebackers last night. They didn't line up as linebackers all the time. But they had a bunch of plays last night against this one particular opponent, and I think Alabama's going to see the same thing. Where you got Tealander on one side, and you had Carter on the other up on the line of scrimmage. Now they would drop some, they would blitz some. Pretty good scheme, and you can bet your bottom dollar that Jim Knowles and on defense, and Coach Heupel and Coach Halsey on offense. They've been working on this game for going way back in the summer. I'm going to be really anxious to see, and I think excited to see exactly what's going to come out of this ball game. Should be a great ball game, and we're going to be talking about it next week on Big Orange Sunday. All right, I'm going to get my last break out of the way. I'll come back for a few final thoughts, so stay right here with us, and we'll be right back on Big Orange Sunday.
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1: Got a couple of minutes here left before we get out of the show today. Down the road, let's talk a little bit about that. I was kind of looking at, we got six conference games left, of course, and I was kind of looking at before this past weekend. Three of them looked like they were going to be really tough, and the other three maybe not quite as tough. Well, that's changed all of a sudden. Now the five of them look like they're going to be really tough. Alabama, of course, lost 20-17 against Georgia. Going to be a physical ball game. South Carolina, a big win, 38-19 over Florida. Kentucky, huge win over LSU, 35-34. Good thing is there we play LSU. A&M lost to Missouri, 27-6. LSU lost, of course, to Kentucky. Just missed that. Vanderbilt lost to Ole Miss, 52-17. Tough games. We expect that, don't we? Tennessee is getting better, I believe, and getting tougher. Just a couple things that I wanted to mention. I talked so much about Soakers. Let me tell you, I kind of highlighted some of the Soakers, guys that coming into this year we thought could be pretty good players, but we didn't know. And I'm going to hit them real quickly here. I'll probably in future shows come back and talk about them. Deshaun Brame, become a starter now. Rodarius Jackson, what a great effort he gave yesterday. Man, that was impressive. Third wide receiver. Dwayne Morris, more and more playing time. As Kevin Steele said, he's one of those guys that can hit a home run for you. George McIntyre and Faison Brandon, both quality quarterbacks. And I will again repeat this. The University of Tennessee, Josh Heupel and Joey Halsey know this. They're going to need both these young men to play at a high level before this season's over. And then Nick Moore, a redshirt offensive lineman, coming in. He's a starter now. Defensively, Ethan Utley, Marion Dye, quality players. Again, Tevis Metcalf, the younger Metcalf. Dylan Lewis was that, but he's been injured. J.J. Fentz, a true freshman, giving a lot of playing time. And Carson Gentle and Isaiah Campbell, all guys that are Soakers that have really stepped up and are playing very, very well right now. Again, big ball game. Always the biggest ball game. And certainly when you think about Tennessee and Alabama, you expect a big ball game. So be fun to watch. I'm going to have fun talking to you about it next Sunday on Big Orange Sunday. We'll see you next week. 104.5 The Zone right here. And again, don't forget, you can pick up Coach to Coach at CoachDougMatthews.com.
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22: Good morning. Happy game day. It is week 5, Titans and Texans at Nissan Stadium. I am not Brent Doherty. I'm Lucas Panzeca. Brent and I swapping out a bit on this Sunday. Buck Rising is in studio. He'll head over to Nissan Stadium here in about an hour. Stoney Keeley is going to rotate in for the last hour of the show. So plenty of perspectives on an absolute banger. This is why we do this. 0-4 versus 0-4. How lucky are we to witness what we're about to witness today? This is the Lee Company Countdown to Kickoff. Lee Company, all you need, visit them online at LeeCompany.com. It's Texans week in Titanland. Buck, good morning.
23: Good morning.
22: Got to turn your mic on to talk.
23: My mic is on.
22: How about now?
23: I don't know. You tell me. Good morning. It was a spectacular day of college football. I fear you still may be football drunk and that you're drunkenness from yesterday, not in the literal sense, but in the metaphorical sense from how much fun the college football was, may have carried over a little too much with your enthusiasm for Titans and Texans.
22: Stop. It's a beautiful day.
23: It's Texans week, he says.
22: It's sunny and gorgeous outside.
23: You seen a single Houston fan in the city today? I have not.
22: No, and the Texans have never been one to take over opposing stadiums, right? I mean, my sample size is very limited, but in my small experience, they've struggled to really make NRG Stadium a legitimate home field advantage.
23: It's not great.
22: Yeah. But the Titans and Texans both seeking their first win today. Houston's 7-point favorites coming into today. And it has been an interesting week around here. Obviously, the Titans made some front office in terms of business moves.
23: Oh, you want to start there, do you?
22: Over the last few days. Titans fans, some care, some don't. Uh-huh. Ultimately, it doesn't have anything to do with the football that will be played today. But it is Texans week, and we talk about it all the time, the importance that that holds for Amy Adams Strunk and the organization. I mean, it is the biggest rivalry they have at this point, right? Like, Titans-Texans is the biggest rivalry on the Titans schedule. We talk about the Ravens in that sense, but let's be honest, that game hasn't meant something since they played in the playoffs about 6 years ago. They don't play frequently enough. They don't have those clashes that they did in those days in the early 2000s of the AFC Central. Houston and Tennessee, there's the most animosity between those two by far.
23: It's the storyline. It's the connectivity between the two of them that there will always be, right? Because the Houston Oilers moved to Tennessee, and then Houston got an expansion franchise in the Texans. And the two fan bases still chirp one another about uniform colors and team history. And J.J. Watt likes to do uniform swaps of him in an Oilers uniform, even though he never played for the franchise that was the Houston Oilers. And obviously, the ownership hates each other. So as far as the Titans go, if you want something where the records, and the record does matter, right? Because Teresa Walker brought this up with you and me on the local show this week. It's dead even. It's 24-24. Each team has 12 wins on the opposing team's field. It's very even keel. So I think, you know, there might have been a time, but even the Colts, like, I think there's a hatred for the Colts from Titans fans that is not necessarily matched because Andrew Luck had great success against the Titans. Peyton Manning obviously had great success against everybody, but also the Titans. And it's one of those things where, yeah, it's got the juice. Even if ownership isn't directly saying it on the phone to Robert Saleh, or Robert Saleh saying, oh, I can't remember if Amy brought it up this week or not, people feel it, okay? And you bring up the front office firings, just there's a little bit of tension. right, in the organization. So it's not irrelevant as far as today's result, because you can tell at least somebody is walking on eggshells over there as far as the performance, because the team is 0-4. Both of these teams are 0-4, and we'll talk about the pros and cons and the matchup advantage where it might lie for the Texans and for the Titans throughout the course of the pregame show.
22: Okay, so in terms of availability, we will get inactives coming up in about an hour and a half. The final Titans injury update from Saturday is that cornerback Joshua Williams has been downgraded from questionable to out ahead of the game with a pec injury. We already knew that Amani Hooker would be out. He remains in concussion protocol, as Robert Sala stated on Friday. So what does that mean for the Titans secondary today at safety next to Kevin Winston Jr. and in terms of cornerback depth?
23: Yeah, Tony Adams is going to fill in for Amani Hooker. And again, they will have some different looking coverages. It won't just be a one-to-one situation. They'll have to find ways to make up for that. But it's, you're going to deal with attrition throughout the course of the season anyway. Unfortunate for Amani Hooker, who took a big hit from Derrick Henry, or put a big hit on Derrick Henry that also cost him his availability for this week, as many people have done with Derrick Henry before. So Tony Adams, who has familiarity with the defense, who has familiarity with the coaching staff, Robert Saleh is one of these guys who came over from the Jets with Saleh. He is the, that's how they're going to try and plug and play with it today. Now, that does leave you vulnerable in coverage, but you've been kind of vulnerable in coverage this year. Anyway, think you saw more out of the pass rush last week, even if it wasn't Jeff Simmons. That was more of a team performance that we've seen. And against both Lamar Jackson and Tyler Huntley, Lamar obviously didn't need to scramble to have success against the Titans in the first half. He was able to beat them from the pocket with Zay Flowers. Texans will have Nico Collins today. You want to talk about this Marvin Harrison Jr. weirdness at all with the Texans? You seen any of that yesterday?
22: No, I actually have no idea what you're talking
23: about. Okay, so every insider on the planet is saying he's going to be traded, but nobody's reporting where. It's one of the weirdest, dumbest stories that I can remember, but Marvin Harrison Jr., the former first-round pick of the Arizona Cardinals at wide receiver, likely the only Ohio State wide receiver that we've seen the last couple of years picked in the first round that's not going to pan out, apparently Arizona is trading him, but nobody will report specifically where. It's so bizarre. Now, the Texans have been linked most closely to it, but not a single person in the information business, Adam Schefter, Ian Rappaport, Jordan Schultz, any of these guys, nobody is putting their name on, he'll be traded to the Texans.
22: They're calling the Texans a team to watch at this point. Like, in the last few hours, Shefty and Rap Sheet have quote tweeted their own stories about the Cardinals set to trade Marvin Harrison Jr. with Houston as the team to watch.
23: Why are we doing this? Just report the news when the deal is done. Not that they just can't wait to get rid of this guy. It's a weird story.
22: So Josh Weinfuss, who I imagine is the Cardinals ESPN,
23: yes,
22: NFL Nation reporter,
23: correct,
22: reported yesterday morning that the Cardinals are finalizing a deal to trade Marvin Harrison Jr., that they informed Harrison he will be inactive for their game today against Detroit. One team that they have had talks with is Houston. And Houston is thought to be squarely in the mix for Harrison. So, interesting. The Colts are not involved in talks for Harrison. Obviously, their name comes up with his father being a Colts legend. But that is interesting. Cardinals are trading him. It's probably Houston. Like, they're saying they're finalizing the deal.
23: It's weird. So, what's the holdup? Is it just that you want to get through Sunday and then you want to execute the deal? Like, you can't do it before game day? You couldn't have done it yesterday? It's just a bizarre story. So unless they're waiting for somebody else to swoop in and say, no, what Houston's offering you will slightly up the ante here. Because, Lucas, this is another 2024 first-round pick that a franchise, top 10 pick, that a franchise has just bailed on. J.J. McCarthy just got traded for a fifth.
22: Yeah.
23: I mean, teams, and maybe these are not widespread examples, or that this won't set a precedent, but teams are moving on from these young guys very early. And these are two guys who obviously both of their franchises don't think can play. Marvin Harrison Jr. has done nothing this season.
22: Well, he won't be playing for the Texans today, that's for sure. And neither will Tank Dell. He returned to practice after that nasty, nasty leg injury in the regular season finale of 2024. Tank Dell missed all of 2025, returned to practice in Houston last week, but was ruled out. So they are going to slow play him back, and he will not be playing this weekend. Where does this matchup stack up in terms of what the Titans have seen already this season at wide receiver? Nico Collins and CJ Stroud and that connection, where does that stack up with what the Titans have faced so far with Lamar and Zay Flowers and Devontae Smith and Jalen Hurts?
23: I mean, it's a challenge, right? So Garrett Wilson, week one, and he didn't have, you know, this overwhelming game, but they didn't need to throw the ball. He made enough plays, especially on third downs, to move the chains for the Jets, and the Titans didn't really have an answer for the Jets' passing game because they couldn't get pressure on Geno Smith. And obviously, they were able to take advantage in that loss. Then you go to week two, and you see the different ways that that game plays out. Devontae Smith is a wide receiver one by any stretch of the imagination, and he posed a challenge late in the game, right? He set up the first and goal situation for the Eagles to be able to score late in that game, take the late lead, and ultimately take the win. Week three, you're in the elements with Malik Nabers. Malik Nabers doesn't really do much in that game. I don't remember. Cam Scadaboo might have been the leading receiver with that 30-yard completion that he had from Jameis that was just on a scramble drill. I think Nabers got a few catches late in the game, but the passing game for either team wasn't of much consequence. Last week, Zay Flowers took you for a ride, just plain and simple. And the linebacker conversation has bled over into this because Cody Barton is over there in coverage on a 51-yard completion from Lamar to Zay Flowers. Robert Saleh walking Titans media through the intricacies of his defense this week, I think as much a means of, hey guys, this is what's going on. Don't kill me yet. This is the right call. The Ravens just got me here. It'll get better, I swear. But he's continued to say, it'll get better, I swear, basically, these last 4 weeks. And every time they seem to at least plug one hole, two more sprout up in the way that they've cost themselves these games. So it's an opportunity against a team that's in a similar circumstance than you. They've messaged all week long, Lucas, this is the best 0-4 team in the history of football. I mean, maybe that accomplishes what they need to accomplish. Maybe they're just trying to take it as, like, that's the messaging around, hey, take them seriously. They're winless, but they're really, really great. I swear to God, they're great. It's both teams in a weird spot for different reasons.
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23: And just quickly, normally we are outside gate three doing the league company countdown to kickoff if you're listening, because we've at least one person has tweeted us, where do we find you to come say hi today? We are in the studio. We weren't sure about the elements from this weekend. Obviously, the rain that Middle Tennessee ended up getting from Hurricane Isaias. Is that the latest hurricane?
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23: Isaias was not as extreme, so we, out of precautionary measures, ended up back in the studio, and so we're doing the pregame show from here today.
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5: 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Welcome back in. Lucas and Buck with you in studio. Heading into Titans and Texans, we're going to walk you right up to Titans radio coverage, which begins at 11 a.m. Kickoff, of course, is at noon between Houston and Tennessee. The battle of 0-4s. Stoney Keeley will stop by in the 10 a.m. hour and give his thoughts. He will be on after the game ends, after Titans radio coverage concludes, with Zach Lyons and Dr. Kevin Dyson. For Titans Talk Back, we've got you covered with Titans and NFL Week 5 coverage wall to wall all day today. And it started early. May as well take a quick look around the AFC South today. The Jags and the Eagles in action at Tottenham Hotspur Stadium in London. Jacksonville leads at 7-0. Did you see what happened on the opening kickoff?
6: No.
5: So Eagles linebacker Jeremiah Trotter Jr. and Jags linebacker Brian Thomas Jr., not the wide receiver, the linebacker, Brian Thomas, got into it at midfield, started fighting after the opening kickoff, and they both got ejected.
6: What?
5: So, yeah.
6: Like, what? How much fighting? Like, did they swing?
5: Well, that's the thing. The replays apparently didn't show what happened for them to actually get ejected. It just joined in on it late, and they're both on the ground, and they're getting separated, okay. And there's flags everywhere. So that was right off the opening kickoff, and they both got tossed. It looks miserable in London, by the way. That's, I guess, just a perpetual state of being for folks in London. It's foggy London town for a reason, but like it does here.
6: You are a weather snob. We understand this. So the season of fall that we are presently in, of which I very much enjoy today, is really perpetual in London, absolutely. But the situation in London the last couple of times that the Titans have played there is the weather's been great, frankly. So I've been to London a bunch of times, but the two times that I've been with the Titans the last couple of years, they've actually had beautiful days, especially with the open air stadium at Wembley the first time they did it in 2018. Unfortunate for the fans in attendance today, but yes, that is far more what they're used to.
5: Okay, so now there's video of the fight that got them tossed. So during the opening kickoff, Jeremiah Trotter, the Eagles linebacker, is, let's see, who's returning this kick? I think the Jags are on the return team. And Trotter is getting blocked by Brian Thomas. Brian Thomas, blocks him away from the play. They just get tangled up. Thomas goes to the ground on his back. Trotter is rolling on top of him. And then Thomas double kicks straight up into Trotter's midsection. So instead of pushing him up off of him, he kicks him up off of him.
6: Okay.
5: And then it creates a scramble and a fight, and they're having to be separated, and they both get tossed. So
6: not what you want.
5: So quite the start. A long catch and run by Parker Washington, thrown by Trevor Lawrence, is the difference right now as the Jags lead it 7-0. So Trevor Lawrence, excellent start, 7 of 8.

0: for 94 yards and a touchdown. Of course, 50 plus of those on that one play.
1: Super Bowl Jags.
0: Man, Philly, if they go to London and lose to Jacksonville, I mean, pressure is just going to continue to crank up on Nick Sirianni.
1: Well, we talked about the Texans, and we'll talk about the actual football, I guess, here in just a little bit. And obviously, Stoney Keeley will join you in the second hour when I have to head over to the Nissan Stadium, and you guys will talk more in depth about the matchup itself. Philadelphia already feels like they're kind of hard selling. Like, they're beating everybody to the punch as far as the trade deadline goes. They, with the retirement of Lane Johnson, they're already working with a backup right tackle. They then sell off Cam Jurgens, who was starting for them at guard, even though he has been a center and a center for a Super Bowl team. They sell him off to the Ravens for a pretty nice haul of draft picks. They beat everybody else to market. And while Philadelphia is probably still going to be competitive, this is a rebuild for them. They feel like they've kind of turned the corner, or not turned the corner. The turn the corner would indicate something good. They feel like they've kind of closed the door on that Super Bowl team with A.J. Brown and Devontae Smith and Jalen Hurts, Cam Jurgens, Lane Johnson, all this. And now they're moving into the next phase of competitiveness. Eagles fans are complaining about, well, how he's telling us, wave the white flag. And it's a weird spot if you're running an NFL team on the personnel side. How do you convince your fan base that you still want to be competitive while also trying to do what's in the best interest of your roster long term? It's a really fine line, and Philadelphia straddles it pretty well. Howie Roseman has done a lot of things well over the course of his career. We'll see if it, obviously, we'll see what dividends it pays out throughout the course of the season. If they are still competitive, and if not, they'll just end up having better draft capital. For another team in this situation, the Texans, like, if the Texans lose, do you just nix the trade for Marvin Harrison Jr. because you're 0-5? Right? I mean, I don't think that that 1-4 should keep the Titans from trading Jermaine Johnson or Tony Pollard or any of these expiring contract guys that you could move on from and try and recoup draft capital. You're not going anywhere this year. The Texans may not be either, but 1-4 for them is different than 1-4 for the Titans.
0: Yeah, and the Texans feel like a team that could turn around the early season misfortunes and go on a run, right? Like, that's a talented enough defense.
1: They've done it before.
0: If Tank Dell returns to the lineup and they do make a trade for someone like Marvin Harrison Jr., then that gives that offense a spark. It doesn't solve their offensive line and run game problems. But the Texans' upcoming schedule at the Titans today, against the Jags in London next Sunday, and then Giants at home, Chargers on the road. Chargers also still winless. Browns on the road. A lot of very winnable games are coming up for the Texans, who have lost to the Bills and the Bengals and the Colts and the Cowboys. They've had a tough early season schedule. I could easily see the Texans as a team that before long are pretty close to 500 if they can get some of these things right. And if this defense starts to play better, that's been the strangest thing, right, about this 0-4 start for Houston. They've had offensive line problems there, it feels like, for the last 2 to 3 years.
1: Yeah.
0: The Joe Mixon stuff was weird. They haven't had a settled running back room, but C.J. Stroud was the big question coming in. He's been solid. It's this defense that was elite that you could say was the best defense in the league last season that just looks slow and is just getting beaten to the punch in the first four games.
1: So much so that D'Amico Ryans is taking over play calling from their defensive coordinator, Matt Burke, which we talked about throughout the course of the week. All the shows talked about it, and obviously it's been covered at great length in NFL media. In fact, Lucas, if I'm not mistaken, you brought up the fact that D'Amico Ryans, after they started 0-3, turned over defensive play calling to Matt Burke last year, and then the Texans' defense was excellent. Was it because they changed play callers? I couldn't tell you, but it clearly had the effect that they were hoping it would have, and the unit was excellent. It was the best in the sport on a number of fronts. D'Amico Ryans now takes back over because he's citing, or players are apparently talking about communication issues on that side of the ball. And that's really the only way that you could justify what's happening there, right? Because they're still as talented. I mean, Danielle Hunter is an older player, and they are getting up there as a unit as far as the age goes. I think the Pittsburgh Steelers are still the oldest defense in football. Cam Hayward definitely skewing that. But you got a bunch of dudes who've played a lot of football and should be better than this. So if they're out of position, that's where you really tend to see these explosive plays. That and playing the Bills on offense, because the Bills obviously took them for a ride. And, you know, Houston kept pace in these games with Nico Collins. They score over 30 points, two of them so far this season. Nico Collins will obviously participate in this game today at Nissan Stadium.
0: 615-737-1045 is how you jump in. We're with you for the next hour and a half. Who does this game feel like it means more for? Titans or Texans? Is it Houston just
1: Houston.
0: The fact that they are a playoff caliber team?
1: Because
0: they should be.
1: I mean, they should be. They are, it sounds like, reportedly, at least exploring options to keep their season alive and keep their season more viable. The Titans, like I said, what changes, Lucas, meaningfully changes if they win a game today as far as what their season is going to be?
0: Yeah, we're just talking about like momentum and relief from a fan base.
1: Yeah, stack a game, right?
0: Yeah,
1: like, okay, win two games in a row, guys. And I don't mean, that sounds, my tone is bad. That sounds dismissive or patronizing, but like, no, you really haven't won back-to-back games in these 4 years, going on five since November of 2022. You have to show that you can do that. Like, it's just a baseline fundamental thing as a football team. If you're going to be meaningfully competitive in any way, you have to be able to win consecutive games. And this franchise, regardless of the last couple of starting quarterbacks, okay, they haven't done that. So for Houston, they're looking at this season in a much more immediate fashion. For Tennessee, everybody understands, yeah, could it have gone better at the start? Of course, they're winless. But they have always been in kind of this exploratory phase this season with a new coach and a quarterback in a new system and trying to figure out all these young pieces and parts. And can they meaningfully contribute, or are they just kind of stopgaps as they try to get this thing back up and functional again?
0: So defensively, we're going to talk about Cam Ward and what you want to see from the Titans quarterback today, that connection with Carnell Tate, how they can build on what they did in Baltimore. But defensively, the conversation this week has been a lot around the linebacker position and where Cedric Gray kind of stands. And maybe it's because Titans fans have continued to bring it up because they saw Cedric Gray as an ascending player in this team. And so they're pulling their hair out about why he's not, clearly doesn't have a lot of favor right now with this coaching staff, with Cody Barton and Anthony Hill getting the bulk of the snaps there. To me, I see the logic. Anthony Hill is a player that this administration brought in to play within this defense. And clearly they have some chips in on the second rounder out of Texas. And to balance that out, you have a veteran in Cody Barton that maybe doesn't have some of the athletic tangibles that Cedric Gray has. But the thing that we sort of have missed in this discussion, Buck, I feel like, is Cedric Gray has never played in this defense. So, yeah, he's a third-year player in the NFL, but it is his first year in this defense.
1: And it's a different defense.
0: It's a totally different defense, and Robert Saleh explained a lot to that effect this past week.
1: Yeah, I mean, it could change. Saleh, I asked him about this, what was this, Monday, in the Zoom call, and the explanation that he gave, Cedric does a good job in the run game and pass game. Cody's a very good linebacker, really good communicator. When you look at nickel defense with Cody and Anthony, it has been a good combination for us. And Saleh's not giving specifics about why it's a good combination, but Lucas, if the combination of Cody Barton and Anthony Hill is helping Anthony Hill have the success that he's having, and that's less tangible to us, then I'm not defending it, right? It could be ill-fated, and it could, you know, cost them, and Cody Barton could end up in coverage on damn Nico Collins today, and we could all be screaming bloody murder about this on Monday. But if the coaching staff is telling you, hey, this is the combination that works best for us right now, and this is how we maximize Anthony, and this is how we still keep things in control with a rookie on the field. Nobody's more veteran in the linebacker room than Cody Barton, no matter what you think of him. And you may think he's washed, and you may think he's not athletic enough to be out there on the field, and that Anthony Cedric Gray is a clear and obvious upgrade. But Anthony Hill is having success. They are saying it's because the combination of the two of them is a sound one. That's the explanation. If it doesn't make sense to fans, I get the frustration because this is a player that set the single season franchise record in tackles last year. And most people will just look at a linebacker and say, how many tackles do you have? And this one has the most in franchise history. And now all of a sudden he's getting soft benched. His snap count, only 28 defensive snaps for him in Baltimore on Sunday. That's well under 50%. Anthony Hill, 100%, 61 defensive snaps. Cody Barton had 82% of those snaps. So it was the fourth most of any individual player on defense, for what it's worth. But it's still a situation for Cedric Gray where he is, you know, right now, he's a part-time player.
0: And Titans fans have just had this reaction to it, I feel like, where...
1: I mean, you get that, though, right?
0: Yeah, Curtis on the FNM Bank chat, where you can join us on YouTube, Facebook, Twitter, and Twitch leading up until 11 o'clock. Curtis says, I get it. Hopefully Gray takes over for Barton sooner than later. James says, it's a different defense for Cody Barton, too. Cedric Gray is a lot more talented.
1: It's not, though.
0: He should be out there.
1: Barton's played in this defense before. Salas talked about this. Barton's talked about this. So while it is a new coaching staff to the team that Cody Barton plays on, what they have cited numerous times is Cody Barton in previous stops, because where was he previously?
0: Who's Denver.
1: In? He was in Denver, but he was also in Washington, and he was also in Seattle. So
0: he would have been in Seattle with Sala as a young assistant?
1: Sala was there many years ago. Yeah. So
0: maybe Gus Bradley?
1: He has had crossover, and I can't remember which coach has crossover. And these coaches, Gus Bradley's been in the NFL for a long time. Like, there are other assistants of Gus Bradley that are elsewhere across the league. Point being, Cody Barton has a higher level of comfort and execution, even if your eyes don't tell you that, than Cedric Gray does right now. Is it forever? I don't know. I can't answer that today. But through four games, this is the way that they're attacking this.
0: Yeah. 615-737-1045 is how you jump in. So does Cedric Gray get more or less than the 12 targets that he received in Baltimore last week?
1: Cedric Gray targets?
0: Yes, targets. I'm sorry, Cedric Gray. Carnell Tate.
1: I was going to say what?
0: Carnell Tate. Does Carnell Tate go higher or lower than the 12 targets he got in Baltimore last week?
1: I mean, if you're D'Amico, you're going to look at him and take him away immediately. Like, that's going to be the thing that you game plan on for on defense. This is the first time that the Titans have had something that you legitimately have to take away, right? In a while? If you're circling anything on that offensive depth chart, it's Carnell Tate.
0: Yeah, I mean, that's a good question. When's the last time the Titans offense had something for a defense to take away?
1: Derek?
0: Maybe, yeah. It could be.
1: I mean, maybe Hop? I don't know.
0: Yeah, D-Hop with his 1,000-yard season here, I would say.
1: But even then, like, the whole idea was, well, you have Calvin Ridley and DeAndre Hopkins. Surely this is going to be a great tandem. And then it just didn't work at all. But Hopkins' first season here, he was a 1,000-yard receiver and had as many touchdowns on the roster as anybody. But I just did a little bit of a Troy Aikman there. As many as anybody in the sport. Point being, I think that D'Amico Ryans is going to circle Carnell Tate and say, no, this is the thing that you're clearly comfortable with. Not today, young man. For Cam Ward. And so what you want to see from Cam is, can you adjust? Don't force feed Carnell Tate targets if there aren't targets to be had, if he's not in a position to make a play. It's a learning experience for Cam Ward, because surely Brian Daboll has also emphasized they know they can take, or they are going to try and take this away from you. We are going to try and help you with scheme, but there have to be other options on the table as well. People have asked about Gunnar Helm's lack of impact so far in the passing game. And this is something we've talked about with Brian Daboll. Historically, his offenses don't feature a tight end. If Brian Daboll in today's game comes away from the Ravens game saying, I showed Baltimore this, you've game planned for this on tape, now here's a couple of Gunnar Helm targets or Bellinger or whomever else you might involve in the passing game. Can you get Spears more involved in the passing game? Can you get Tony Pollard involved in the passing game, right? You had a chance to complete the pass early to Tony Pollard, went off his hands, the shovel pass turned into an interception. It's going to be damp out there today. Looks like we're going to avoid the rain that we were expecting to have, at least in the early going.
0: It'll just be just kind of gross.
1: Yeah, damp. Yeah. It's field will be wet, but it will not be constant the way that the last 2 weeks at MetLife and M&T Bank Stadium on the road have been. I think today is a good day to learn something about Brian Daboll and Cam Ward as it relates to, is Carnell Tate doing this independently? And how do they adjust when everybody else knows, okay, you finally have something that we can take away?
0: And against this D'Amico Ryan's defense, which I heard, I think I was listening to Cover 2, and I believe it was Ross was filling in with Stoney. And Zach Kroll on Cover 2 brought up that Brian Daboll has never coached against a D'Amico Ryan's defense, which I thought was kind of insane. But when you really think about it, I guess it makes sense.
1: If he was in the NFC for all those years and it just didn't fall in a cycle. I mean, Brian Daboll's coached a game against the Titans.
0: I mean, D'Amico Ryan's, you're saying, you mean he coached a game against the Texans?
1: No. Like, in terms of the rotation, like, would they just not have crossed over as far as their tenures?
0: Well, D'Amico Ryan's,
1: San Francisco? I don't know.
0: It's been less than a decade that D'Amico Ryan's has even been coaching in the NFL, period, right? And he was the defensive coordinator in San Fran for just 21 and 22. So I guess they just didn't play the Bills in those couple of years. And in Daboll's couple of years coaching the Giants, he didn't cross over and play against the Texans. But just kind of a interesting anomaly there that two coaches that at this point we perceive to just be fixtures on their respective sides of the ball have not faced each other. But D'Amico Ryan's, in the grand scheme of things, has not been coaching long. I mean, the dude was playing football still in 2015 for the Eagles.
1: But they have tremendous respect for his acumen. Robert Saleh talked a lot about this week, their crossover during their time with the 49ers. He's excelled everywhere he's gone so far in coaching. And that doesn't mean that it's going to be forever. And obviously they're dealing with some adversity this year. But it's a very competent human being who's shown. And I think the closeness to his NFL playing career probably helps him as far as managing guys, right? Because he's about as fresh out as you can get while still being a head coach. How many other former players that short removed or that quickly removed from their NFL playing career are active NFL head coaches? I don't think I could name one.
0: Head coaches?
1: And that were good players.
0: No, it's him. I'm with you. I can't.
1: Right? Because, I mean, is Vrabel the only other?
0: No, Aaron Glenn.
1: But Vrabel and Glenn are about the same age, right? I think Vrabel's a little older.
0: Yeah. And
1: as far as
0: the funny thing is, all those guys played for the teams that they are coaching now, Glenn, Vrabel, and D'Amico Ryan.
1: That's it. That is crazy.
0: But yeah, I mean, there's quite a few NFL head coaches that didn't play high-level NFL football. But, yeah, no question.
1: Just in terms of, like, helping him in some areas where he might have a blind spot as far as, like, how to be a CEO, but I've just been in the locker room and I know how to deal with these guys.
0: And he and Saleh, I imagine, would have an intimate understanding of what the other is trying to do. So that's where you start to get into that 3D chess aspect of this. I think that's always fascinating, regardless of sport, because then you get into this game of, okay, I know what he wants to do, but he knows that I know what he wants to do. So because he knows that I know that I also know what he wants to do, and I know that he knows that, and that he's going to try, then it just, you can just spin yourself into a circle. It'll be interesting.
1: There's a really good quote from Ben Johnson a couple of weeks ago where he was asked about, like, how do you keep yourself from getting caught up in the mind games? And he's like, I don't know. I'll tell you when I get out of it. Like, he was clearly, like, very locked in.
0: About facing LaFleur?
1: Leading up to Brian Flores couple of weeks ago. And then, obviously, you saw the result for the Bears coming off an appearance where they scored 59 against Carolina and then were held to 3, I think, if memory serves, against Brian Flores' Minnesota defense. And you could tell that Ben Johnson going through it at that moment. It was cool to see.
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0: A little over 2 hours away from kickoff between Titans and Texans at Nissan Stadium. Lucas and Buck with you in studio on this Lee Company Countdown to Kickoff. Stoney Keeley will join the proceedings coming up here at the top of the 10 o'clock hour. We'll get you closer to inactives, dropping at 10:30. Titans radio coverage at 11 and kickoff in the battle of 0-4 at noon today. Meanwhile, in London, the Eagles have scored 14 unanswered. They now lead Jacksonville 14-7. A Will Shipley touchdown run and a 62-yard touchdown pass from Jalen Hurts to Darius Cooper. 5:31 to go in the second quarter there at Tottenham Hotspur Stadium. This was kind of strange from Jeremy Fowler a couple of hours ago, just randomly tweeting, Titans wide receiver Carnell Tate, in parentheses, back, is definitely trending toward playing today versus Houston per source. But didn't Robert Saleh basically say Carnell Tate's good to go like 2 days ago?
1: Yeah, so he also did this with Cordell Flott heading into week 2, and then Cordell Flott didn't play. Saleh told us on Friday that as far as Carnell Tate goes and the tightness that he had been dealing with. He popped up on the injury report. Both he and Gunnar Helm popped up on the injury report about midweek, as a matter of fact. Robert Saleh said, yeah, for a young guy, he gets a lot of tightness, but he should be good to go. Okay. Nobody said anything otherwise so far this morning. Jeremy Fowler's, the way that I guess I would look at it is Jeremy Fowler's got a different audience, so that's not necessarily for Titans fans. That's for everybody else and the fantasy football people of the world. Now, per sources, you could just say per the coach on Friday. Unless the coach is playing some kind of shell game, which, again, I mean, maybe he just screwed up the Cordell Flott thing. Because, Lucas, when he spoke to us after week one with Cedric Gray, he said that he thought Cedric Gray had cleared the concussion protocol when, in fact, he had not. Now, he ended up clearing it later, but it was just a weird misspeaking moment or misstep. My impression, my understanding is that Carnell Tate was going to play today since Friday, unless something has happened to the young man in the time since then.
0: Saleh had an interesting quote on Carnell Tate where he said, I'm paraphrasing, but he said, for a young guy, he experiences some tightness from time to time.
1: Yes.
0: Along those lines.
1: Mm-hmm.
0: So, didn't love that, but I guess we'll see.
1: What's the difference between Saleh doing that and Mike Vrabel calling people repeat offenders for soft tissue injuries?
0: Yeah.
1: Maybe it's just a football coach thing.
0: Yeah.
1: Now, for what it's worth, before I get out of here and you guys talk some real football, because Stoney Keeley is going to bring the level of discourse up a notch, whatever you might say about the Titans and the way that this thing has gone, to your point about Carnell Tate potentially getting 12 targets, Cam Ward's done a really good I don't know what I think about Cam as a starting NFL quarterback. I do like the way that in the last couple of weeks, and particularly last week, Carnell Tate has been getting the ball more. 9 catches, 145 yards on those 12 targets. 9 targets in the previous week in their loss to the Giants. So, according to NBC Sports, Tate's 21 targets since week 3 are tied with Tet McMillan for the 6th most in the league over that span. 30.9% targets per route run is good for the 4th highest among receivers over that span. So, if it's not a play-calling trend, it's a Cam trend that he and Carnell Tate are trying to figure out how to work things out. As we mentioned, D'Amico Ryans and the Texans defense also going to be aware of this.
0: Daniel on the F&M Bank chat asks, is Joshua Williams going to be active? No.
1: Nope.
0: He has been ruled out. Titans PR ruled him out retroactively on Saturday after the injury report dropped on Friday.
1: And he hadn't played at all this season. They haven't had him on IR, but they've had him just kind of off to the side here recovering. I feel like he's been in a yellow jersey since halfway through training camp.
0: Amani Hooker being out is obviously a big miss today.
1: Significant.
0: When is the last time I feel like Amani has been...
1: He had a...
0: pretty available throughout the course of his career.
1: Yeah, he had a year where he dealt with a couple of concussions. I don't think it was last year. It was a couple of seasons ago where he missed a decent chunk of time intermittently.
0: He played in 16 games last year, so only missed one. I can't remember which one that was. He missed 3 games in 2024. He missed 4 games in 2023.
1: Yeah, so the 2 seasons before they gave him the contract extension, which is obviously one of Mike Borgonzi's first moves when getting here, he has been largely available. And so it's a communication thing, right? If you get the pass rush, can you be buttoned up on the back end? Kevin Winston's a young player. Tony Adams played a lot of football and played a lot of football for Robert Saleh and the staff. So if you're a Titans fan or if you're a Titans coach, you're hoping that Tony Adams can kind of stay the gap a little bit.
0: And the Titans should be able to stop the run in this game, right? I mean, the Texans have had a brutal season running the football. C.J. Stroud has played well despite that.
1: He's not well protected, and he has no run game, and he's throwing for 300 yards on a regular basis anyway. Now, their drives stall out, and they don't do well in the red zone, and you have to be able to run the football in the red zone, which is something the Titans tried last week, and people killed them for it, right? Even if it was maybe not the best choice of play calls with the Tony Pollard direct snap on the goal line that turned into the turnover on downs. You have to be able to do that. Texans haven't. I feel like I've been saying this for 4 seasons. Don't be the team that the Texans run game gets right against. You have been, outside of the Jets game, it's only 4 game sample size so far, but outside of the Jets game, you've done pretty well against the run. Now, you've been killed as far as the passing game goes, but that can't be, you have to still find ways to make teams one-dimensional. Beyond that, your pass rush has to get home.
0: So the Texans, what do you think they're averaging per game running the ball?
1: Oh.
0: As bad as they've been?
1: Let me say 83 yards per game.
0: 79.
1: Okay.
0: 79, that's bottom three. Only Cincinnati and Green Bay. Green Bay is rushing for 58 yards per game. Those are putrid rushing numbers through the first four games of the season.
1: That's not just a Josh Jacobs problem.
0: Man, that
1: their
0: is
1: offensive
0: brutal.
1: Line is kind of falling off in Green Bay.
0: Yeah. Titans are only at 89 per game. That puts them 25th in the league. But Houston, bottom three, rushing for 79 yards per game. And C.J. Stroud has a season quarterback rating of 95.9, which is top half of the league.
1: And he's been fine.
0: Yeah, he's lifted them. He hasn't thrown an interception yet this season. And he has been a far cry from the almost broken C.J. Stroud that we saw towards the tail end of last season and in the postseason.
1: So, for the Texans, they haven't been able to sustain drives. That's why they, in part, that's why they blew that lead to the Cowboys this past week. They couldn't run the ball. They couldn't kill the clock. They gave Dallas plenty of time to come back. I think it was a 74-yard touchdown drive the other way, and they gave up a 30-27 lead, and Dallas ends up winning the game. For the Titans, it's because they get behind in these games because they start so slow in the first quarter. All of a sudden, you're chasing. You can say stay consistent with the run, but if you're in a two-score or potentially three-score deficit, you have to get the passing game going. That's the balance that you were hoping that they would find more of. So far, they haven't been able to. The offensive line attrition, they've been a good pass pro unit, but it's because... It's not because, but they have been in a lot of pass pro situations. And the thing that you could take away positively from it is that they've held up pretty well, despite being in these obvious passing situations as an offensive line. But they have to find a ground game. It can't be like last year where it's late November and all of a sudden Tony Pollard has his first 100-yard game.
0: They do have to start better, right? I mean, it's not even that they're getting shut out in every first quarter that they play. They're averaging 4.3 points per first quarter, which is even with Houston. It's not great. It's, you know, not bottom half of the league. It's kind of middling, but it's more just costly mistakes in the first quarter,
1: yeah,
0: right?
1: Because what comes with that lack of scoring? It's turnovers. It's special teams penalties that kill drives. It's or set drives back. They haven't had a lot of, you know, to J.C. Latham and Jeff Simmons' credit, they have not been individually penalized a ton this year, and they were two of the players in the top 10 as far as individual penalties accepted against in 2025. So as far as they go, like, it feels like they are on the verge of being able to do something, but then they just shoot themselves in the foot.
0: They are one of the least penalized teams in the league at this point. That is one thing. And 5.8 penalties per game, that is tied for third with Vegas for third best in the NFL. And how many of those are on special teams? Like, if you take away the special teams penalties, they look like the most disciplined team in the league.
1: They're not getting unnecessary roughness or roughing the passer, DPI, or false starts. They're playing pretty clean football on offense and defense, and the special teams have just been the stuff of nightmares.
0: Yeah, clean football in terms of the penalties, but the mistakes are there, absolutely. So those first quarter mistakes, man, have let them down in some games where you look back at those, the swings that those mistakes provided Sunday, right? That interception leads to a quick 7 for the Ravens. You lose that game by 6. You can keep going back. The Giants game, right? A game that came down to the final play. You fumbled on the opening kickoff. So those early, early mistakes that just put them behind the eight ball against teams that are more talented than them just have to stop happening.
1: But it's a reminder, and I'll leave you on this note, and then we'll get Stoney in here and you can talk smart football. It's a reminder of just how far the quarterback play is, okay? Because you're getting some benefits here. You're getting good pass pro. You're not being heavily penalized. You are having some special teams turnovers. 2 out of the 4 games, Chimere Dike has put the ball on the ground. Obviously, that can't happen. So I'm not saying that it's been perfect, but the quarterback play has to be consistently better. You thought you were working with something last week, and still a team that was shut out in the second half didn't need a point to beat you in the second half of that football game. Your efforts were not enough. So Cam Ward has to find ways to be consistently better, whether it's with Carnell Tate today or without him in a different way, because the Texans are accounting for it.
0: And we'll see if he does coming up here in about 2 hours. We will continue on for another hour on the Lee Company Countdown to Kickoff. 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
0: Hour two of the Lee Company Countdown to Kickoff. We are inching you closer and closer to Titans and Texans. The battle of 0-4 in week 5 at Nissan Stadium. A little bit of a switch around on our show this morning. Lucas with you. Buck is off to the stadium. Today's broadcast is also brought to you, by the way, by SA Recycling. And SA Recycling reminds you to be a good fan this game day and look for recycle bins in and around Nissan Stadium. So that's where Buck is headed. And Stoney Keeley has joined us for the next hour of the show. Good morning.
17: Good morning, Lucas. Happy to be here, man. Does Buck look that good every Sunday when he's got game day? I mean, he's strutting out of here styling and profiling, man. I'm like, God, I came in here in gym shorts and a hoodie.
0: Nah, you don't have to do that. I didn't know there was to do that.
17: Okay, it's just wanted to make sure there wasn't a dress code. I am no beacon of style, but that man, he was on a mission today.
0: Nobody asks him to as well. Everybody's in the press box just wearing their polos whatnot, and he's covering an 0-4 football team looking like he's going to the Met Gala.
17: If I could strut it like that, I'd do it too. Good for Buck. Good for Buck.
0: 615-737-1045 is how you jump in. Did you enjoy your football Saturday?
17: I did, man. It was a great time.
0: I know your Bama squad. Tough pill to swallow, but what a day of football it was yesterday. My goodness.
17: We were out and about in Nashville. We made like three different stops and just watching the games, and starting with the Texas-Oklahoma game. That was pretty wild. Watching what South Carolina did to Florida in a bar surrounded by Gators fans was pretty, I'm not going to lie, it was kind of fun. I don't share their pain because I'm not a Gators fan, but Of all people, it was the Shane Beamer-led South Carolina Gamecocks that just throttled him. I was like, oh, boy, these people are not having a good time.
0: South Carolina fans were counting up his buyout this week just for him to go and do something like that.
17: Yeah, so, no kidding.
0: It delivered yesterday. Tennessee survives at Arkansas in what was a nervy four quarters, but they got the job done. And the third Saturday in October coming up this weekend.
17: Can't wait. And I was listening to Big Orange Sunday a little bit this morning, and it sounds like both teams wearing their home unis, so we're going to get the crimson and the orange.
0: First time since 82. First time Ooh. Since Doug Matthews, who you were listening to this morning, was calling defensive plays on Rocky Top. Yeah. I can't wait, man.
17: I can't wait for that. That's going to be all-time aesthetic there.
0: No doubt about it. Speaking of all-time aesthetic, Titans and Texans, 0-4 and 0-4, dreary weather. Man. I mean, what more could you want?
17: Listen, it's gray skies in October. The ground's going to be wet. This is, this is conducive for the big meaty men bumping meat kind of game out there, just smacking chests all afternoon. I'm here for it. I'm ready.
0: Where do the Texans rank for you in for the 0-4 teams?
17: Yeah.
0: In your surprise level? Are you more – okay, we'll just put it between Texans and Chargers, right, because those are the two – that you kind of are looking at side-eyed, like, really?
17: And those
0: no
17: are two,
0: wins through four games? Which of those two surprises you more at this point?
17: Those are also two teams that I think I've been on, whether football and other F-words or just randomly throughout the station somewhere. I have said, these are dark horse AFC Super Bowl contenders. So I'm not feeling too confident about my ability to assess these teams right now. But I will say I am more surprised by the Chargers, because they just kind of look completely inept. I think with the Houston Texans, you see areas where they're struggling, but they're not having problems with their quarterbacks. And I know that people kind of rail on CJ Stroud so far. He's playing some good football, though. And it kind of feels like getting Nico Collins back last week was such a big boost for their offense. I'm watching the tape prior to last week thinking, man, these guys can't block anybody. They can't run the ball. Nobody can separate. Nobody can win one-on-one matchups. This is going to be a feast. This is the opportunity of all opportunities for this Titans defense. And then they get Nico Collins back, and the first offensive play of the game goes for 45 yards. And I'm like, well, uh-oh. So when you think about them kind of getting right, so to speak, and then you think about the division that they play in, getting to play the Titans twice, I know the Colts beat them, but that was a close game, and they get another crack at that team. I think there's an opportunity for them to get some wins. You went over their schedule in the first hour of the program where, like, they can turn this thing around. The Chargers, I'm not so sure about sharing a division with the Broncos and the Chiefs, two good teams, and then the Raiders look like they're going to be much more improved than we thought they would be. I think it's going to be an uphill climb for the Chargers to get back into this thing. I won't be surprised if they're kind of fire sale candidates at the deadline. But I think there's still time in this season for the Texans to turn things around.
0: But at the same time, if I'm not mistaken, just chatting with you a little bit during the week, this team feels very gettable for the Titans, right?
17: Yeah.
0: And they're 0-4, so that sounds like it should be obvious. But the Texans are a much more talented team than the Titans. But where do you see the most obvious weaknesses right now that the Titans could exploit today?
17: Yeah, you're hoping that the continued growth of this defensive front. Last week, we kind of saw the edge rushers come to life. We know Jeffrey Simmons has been having a terrific season so far. Teams are making a concerted effort to neutralize him, and I think the exponential impact of that is that other guys are becoming available to make plays. We kind of saw Jermaine Johnson come to life a bit last week as well, and that is a byproduct of teams dedicating resources to Jeffrey Simmons. So if you think about it this way, you're either going to have a standout game from Jeffrey Simmons, or Jeffrey Simmons is going to get blocked up and it's going to open other guys to have good games. So regardless, I mean, if we're searching for reasons for optimism, that defensive front seems like a win-win kind of situation, no matter who's going up against this Texans O-line. And despite pouring, I don't know how much into this offensive line between free agent additions, trades, draft capital, the Houston Texans just cannot seem to get their offensive line right. And I'm a big fan of Keelan Rutledge. They're playing him at left guard. He was right guard at Georgia Tech last year, so a bit of a position switch. I'm a fan of Ariante Ursary at left tackle. Those are two young developmental guys that just don't look like they're ready to be cornerstone pieces just yet. And hand up, man, they're starting Evan Brown at center. Going into the season, I had no idea who Evan Brown was. And I'm not trying to say that I know every player in the NFL, but I know a lot of players in the NFL.
0: More than most. Yeah.
17: And if I'm looking at your center like, wait, who is this guy? Having to do some research on him, I feel like that's pretty telling. And they have Jake Andrews in a reserve role. He's a tough, scrappy guy, a bit undersized, but I don't know what the dynamic at the center position is there, but it hasn't been great. They're playing Wyatt Teller at right guard, and you know, it's starting to look like Father Time is knocking on his door a little bit. And the same with Trent Brown at right tackle, who, man, to put it bluntly, like that's a big old boy. 380 pounds is what he's listed at, 6'8". And I don't know if the man at 33 years old can move that frame like he used to. You know, he's got a build for somebody that's probably a little more suited for doing yard work on a Sunday morning and coming in and propping his feet up. Like, let that man rest. Quit asking him to play right tackle for the Texans. That's where I'm at there. But that is the matchup to me where they can't create drive in the run game. They can't pass protect. Well, CJ Stroud's fighting for his life on every play. David Montgomery is just running into walls trying to pick up yardage. You've got a strength in your defensive line that looks like it's getting better each week. That is the singular matchup when you talk about the ground being muddy, it's wet, it's cloudy, overcast outside. This is a game where your defensive front should go out there and eat.
0: And CJ Stroud, as bad as the run game has been, as bad as the pass protection has been, you know, credit where it's due, man. It's four games, but he currently has a rating of 95.9, which if the season were to end today or if his rating was that at the end of the season, it would be the best since that phenomenal rookie year he had in 2023. Everything has been stacked up to where the CJ Stroud decline on paper should be continuing with what's happening around him, with the step back that defense has taken early on in the year. But he's been really good.
17: Yeah, and I think if you dig into some of the advanced metrics, some of the efficiency stuff, EPA per pass and like CPOE and some of these super nerdy metrics, you find CJ Stroud is a top 10 quarterback in a lot of those categories. And I think the tape reflects that because this is a guy that it feels like he is having to kind of put the offense on his back, which obviously he's the quarterback, so you would expect that of his position, but really not getting a lot of help outside of Nico Collins right now, where he's constantly vacating the pocket, but then you see him kind of throw smoothly on the run, like on target, really good ball placement. He's throwing into tight windows. I really like the velocity. And people don't get excited about this comp, but it's like prime Ben Johnson, Jared Goff out there, the way he's placing the ball, making decisions. But then you watch plays where it's like, okay, these offensive linemen keep taking turns, giving up a horrible pressure and getting beat. There's a leak on that offensive line. what feels like every other play. And then when he does get time, you're looking at him throwing to receivers that aren't winning their one-on-one matchups. So you're asking CJ Stroud to be perfect in order to keep the offense going. And to my surprise, to turn on the tape, you see a guy that is answering the bell so far. It's just not enough. Like at some point you have to look at the big picture of this Texans offense and say, guys got to step up to help their quarterback.
0: 615-737-1045 is how you jump in. 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Lucas and Stoney Keeley with you up until Titans radio coverage starts at 11. You can hear Stoney, of course, later today after Titans radio coverage on Titans Talkback with Zach Lyons and Dr. Kevin Dyson, breaking down what could be the first Titans win of the season. We'll see. It'll be the first win for somebody when it's all said and done. So a lot of Titans fans that we've talked to this week have looked at this as a Jeffrey Simmons game.
17: Yeah.
0: You know, he wasn't devastating affecting the quarterback last week. Vig Ioane did a nice job on him. The rookie called into action at center. Jeff was good stopping the run, but we've seen the version of Jeffrey Simmons I'd say that we probably hope to see this season, sure, carrying over from last year. I look at this more as not so much a Jeffrey Simmons game, but more maybe a Jermaine Johnson game.
17: I'm with you.
0: Maybe a Jacob Martin game with a struggling offensive line that's going to go, it's going to sell out to limit Jeffrey Simmons. And what could that open up for one of these guys to get something going? What have you liked so far from the Titans pass rushers around Jeffrey Simmons, where this front maybe hasn't been as dominant as we wanted it to be, thinking it would be the strength of this team?
17: Yeah.
0: But does it feel like they're growing into the season at all, especially these parts and pieces that they have kind of hovering around Jeff and JFM in the interior?
17: Yeah, we talk about chemistry a lot and things needing time to gel, and specifically with your offensive line, that's a huge component of success. But I think it also plays to the defensive line and playing this sort of aggressive style that kind of grinds you down and is designed to like wear you out so that you're rotating guys every 3 to 4 plays. And I think that kind of takes a little bit of time getting used to. But what we're seeing now that we have four games worth of tape to watch, is that guys are starting to understand how offenses want to play them, right? We're seeing Jeffrey Simmons, just this freak of nature, this violent force on the defensive line, is now commanding double teams, commanding extra attention. And listen, Houston might double team him today, and he might still whoop him up a little bit. Like there's no guaranteeing that just double teaming Jeffrey Simmons is going to be effective. So I think what you're seeing now is like, okay, this is how they're going to play us, so this is how we can attack them in response. And Jermaine Johnson is kind of coming into form a little bit. I think we're seeing the Jermaine Johnson that we thought we expected to see when he was they traded for him back in the offseason. I like the power. I think Jermaine Johnson plays with loaded hands. So if you get him like one-on-one, he can really jolt a tight end or an offensive tackle shoulder and create those pressures. But then you're starting to see, I talk a lot about winning the one-on-one matchups, right? And what we're seeing is Jermaine Johnson starting to win his one-on-one matchups. And I think we're seeing John Franklin Myers win his one-on-one matchups, because I don't know if you saw this, Lucas, Pro Football Focus has John Franklin Myers as like one of the highest rated run stoppers in the NFL. So these guys are starting to get their feet beneath them, working together. I would even give a shout out to Jacob Martin as well. I thought he's played pretty well. And then getting guys rotated in, it's just, it almost feels like, okay, we're comfortable now. We're getting used to this defense, and now we can go feast.
0: What about Keldrick Falk? What have you made of the rookie in the first quarter of his rookie season?
17: It's kind of tough at first, and I don't think he was seeing the field as often as you would expect a first-round draft pick to see the field. But these last couple of games, you're starting to see the relentless nature with which he plays, and you're starting to see the power. And that is a common theme across these edge rushers that Robert Saleh likes for his defense. And with Keldrick Falk, it's similar to Jermaine Johnson. I think he plays with loaded hands. I think he can attack a guy's shoulders. I think he can create pushback. And when it's time, he can shed the block and create the pressure on the quarterback. So he is developing. I thought last week was probably his best game yet. So that's an encouraging sign as well. You're starting to see guys develop in this defense.
0: 615-737-1045 is how you jump in. So big opportunity for this defense against a team that struggled to run the ball but is pushing the ball down the field. What is your concern level for how the Titans will deal with Nico Collins today?

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1: Back. Quick throws underneath Nico Collins getting a few yards after the catch and just death by a thousand paper cuts that way. That is maybe my biggest singular concern of this game.
2: 615-737-1045 and no Amani Hooker. Tony Adams likely going to start there at safety.
1: Which, hey, Tony Adams is a pro. Tony Adams has played in this defense.
2: Played for Saleh in New York.
1: I thought he would see the field a little more in three safety sets. It hasn't happened just yet, but a guy that I don't think is going to be an outright liability in Amani Hooker's absence.
2: 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Let's get to some phone calls with Stoney Keeley hanging out with us on the Lee Company countdown to kickoff. Inactives will drop here in about 12 minutes. We will discuss Cam Ward and the Carnell Tate connection, what we saw from it last week, what we may see from it today against this Titans or Texans defense. But first, let's get Titans Jones in Nashville in here. What's up, Jones?
3: Man, you already touched on what I was going to say. You just said it about that connection from Cam and Tate. So I'm one of them fans, man, that I understand it's a rebuild process. We build it. And it's to the point now where it's not about us losing. It's about how we lose. You know what I'm saying? Like, I want to grow from that. Like, last week, I think we did a great job, but we need to kind of get on a few things. But seeing Cam Moore and Tate, I want to see more of that this week, man. I hope that's something that they continue to do, because if you don't remember the last couple of games, they was trying to run the ball to start the game out. But last week they came in play action. It don't matter if you got the run game going or not, play action. And I just want to see a little more of that, what y'all think about that. And one more thing. If the wide receiver go for 125 today and the Titans win, I win $6,000 on FanDuel, by the way. So let me hang up a list.
2: All right. Godspeed, Titans Jones. Appreciate the call.
1: Hey, man. Get it however you can get it.
2: Buck and I were talking about this. Carnell Tate, 12 targets. The next closest Titan was Wandale Robinson with 5 last week. If you had to go over or under 12 targets today against Houston for Tate, what would you say?
1: I'm going to say over, because D'Amico Ryan's taking over the play calling is a real wild card this week, because prior to today, you watch the Texans tape and it looks an awful lot like what the Titans are going through right now, where it's, you know, 4-man pressures. They want to drop everybody back in zone and they're playing really deep and working back to the ball, and teams are just kind of attacking space and getting whatever they want. So, you know, I do think in theory, D'Amico Ryan's taking over play calling. It adds a wrinkle to what the Titans have to prep for, because now you don't know, like, this is a guy that last year was just line them up and run it. Like, just we're running a lot more man and we're just going to go after these guys. So if you're the Titans, you have to be wondering, do we game plan for what we've seen on tape? And if you do, and you think you can attack those zones, and you think there's going to be space between zones that you can exploit, then yeah, I mean, Carnell Tate's going to get 20 targets today, that kind of deal. But if this ends up in a situation where the Houston Texans do play a little more man and they are a little more aggressive with D'Amico Ryan's calling the plays, assuming he feels empowered to call that and it's not like an execution issue with the players, then yeah, I think there may be a little less for somebody like Tate, and it may be an opportunity for somebody like Elik Ayamanner or Chimray Dike, who has a little more of the raw speed factor that might could make plays and loosen up some of those tight windows against man coverage. So on the whole, I'm still going to, given the chemistry that we've seen from Cam Ward and Carnell Tate developing, which, by the way, I know fans kind of hate hearing silver linings when the team just keeps losing and they're 0-4. One of the things that is positive coming out of this 0-4 start is that we are seeing the chemistry between Cam Ward and Carnell Tate develop. You know, I think the optimist in me would say, like, let's take the over 12 targets no matter what and just ride or die with it for Carnell Tate.
2: He has been on the injury report with a back. The way Saleh put it Friday was he had some random tightness. Saleh said, for a young guy, he gets some random tightness every once

0: in a while.
1: Yeah.
0: Jeremy Fowler, Salah on Friday said he's good. Carnell Tate will play. Jeremy Fowler reported today that Carnell Tate, per a source, is trending towards playing. So I don't know. You saw that from Fowler. It's like, all right, what's going on here? I thought he was just good. We needed Jeremy Fowler to say he's trending towards playing. Just something to keep an eye on today.
1: A little surprising that they're talking about Carnell Tate the way that I talk about myself after mowing the yard.
0: I know. It's not what you love to hear about the number four overall pick. You know, yeah. For a young guy, he gets some. It's like, okay, all right. Well, just keep an eye on that.
1: I will say the thing about Tate is that I don't think, like, the raw physical gifts were ever his strong suit.
0: Yeah, for sure.
1: So, like, it's not like where we saw with Julio Jones when the physical skills, the talent started to deteriorate a little bit is when he started to kind of fall off pretty quickly.
0: Yes.
1: I don't think that's the case with Tate. I think he's a craftsman of his position. So I do think, like, I don't want to say it's not a big deal and just brush it under the rug, but I will say for his game, it's not predicated on speed and you know, little stiffness in the back never hurt anybody, I guess.
0: No, for sure, though, to your point, route technician, right, sure-handed player, like these are the things that were touted about Carnell Tate. Now he's had one or two drops this season. He obviously had the fumble in Baltimore, things to clean up, but the hope for Titans fans is that last week was a jumping off point. And Stoney, I wouldn't mind seeing this offense be built around that connection from this point on, to be honest.
1: I wouldn't either. And frankly, I think, you know, we got to trust the coaches to see this, identify it, and lean into it. I mean, I know people take their jabs when things aren't going that well, but this is still a seasoned coaching staff that is experienced. And I think when you look at how this system operates with the route concepts, Carnell Tate's kind of perfect for it. And to me, that is a guy you can kind of use his prowess running routes, and not just running routes, but also stuff like defensive back manipulation, where you see the things where, like, you take a quick step outside, flare your route out, and you get the defensive back to move out only to cut back in where there's more space to attack now. Really savvy player. And I think that fits well in this scheme with Brian Daboll. And I know Brian Daboll's a sharp guy. You got to look at that stuff and be like, hey, we need to, let's get to more of this somehow.
0: First time Brian Daboll has called plays against a D'Amico Ryans called defense.
1: How about that?
0: Which is kind of wild.
1: Surprising.
0: Yeah. And obviously D'Amico Ryans and Robert Saleh, there's plenty of connections there and overlap from their time in San Fran. 615-737-1045. 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Ed in New Jersey's next. Hey, Ed.
1: Ed.
2: Hey, good morning, guys. So, listen, you guys have watched more tape than, you know, than I could ever could, but I'm a novice here. But I'm curious, would you be surprised if the Titans just came out and dimed today and said, you know, with the way that the Texans are struggling, you know, running the ball, and hey, if David Montgomery is going to beat us, you know, let's just try to stop him with the front four and just keep Nico and Stroud at bay? I'm just curious if that's, you know, if Saleh would you know, attack this offense that way.
1: And that's a good question, Ed. Also, shout out New Jersey. I married a Jersey girl, so appreciate you representing the Garden State on Countdown to Kickoff today. I don't know, Lucas. That's a good question from Ed there, because I kind of feel like the conditions today are going to lead to heavier, more base personnel. And I just don't know that the Texans' passing game scares me enough that I want to have more defensive backs on the field. Because I do think if you crowd it up, you play with the four-man fronts you've been playing with, you put three linebackers out there, I think you're going to be able to dictate and control this game. I think if the weather wasn't what it is, if it's not so soggy outside, then maybe there's something to that. But I just don't see this as a game where either offense is going to want to, like, really get out there and air it out right now. And so I do think it'll be a little, like I said earlier, a little heavier personnel, maybe, you know, just the big guys in the trenches just smacking each other, going at it.
0: Titans have run the ball better than the Texans this season. Most teams in the NFL have. But and not to say that Brian Daboll and this coaching staff needs to be conservative and scared out of the gates, but those early mistakes and giveaways have plagued you out of the gates, right?
1: Yeah.
0: Even if just to build some early confidence, I'm with you. I'll be surprised if the Titans, let's say, receive the opening kickoff and just come out slinging it around with Cam Ward. I'd be pretty surprised if we saw that.
1: Yeah, and that's an unfortunate byproduct of this season because the passing game hasn't really gotten going yet. Yeah. So when they do incur these mistakes, it's like the team's not built to come back from them. So they have to get out to a better start. And I know this team, like, from what they've shown us, they want to get out there and run the ball pretty heavily. Five straight runs in the red zone a week ago, which I know people condemn, but if you can run the ball in the red zone, which they were doing up until that Wildcat play, man, you're controlling the game at that point. You're controlling the defense if you're able to run the ball in tight quarters in the red zone. And I think philosophically speaking, these things that we've seen so far are indicators of what this team wants to be. And, you know, the Texans, they're not running the ball a whole lot. They're not running the ball effectively. But this may be a game where the situation kind of calls for them to kind of get back to basics and kind of commit to that run game. So, again, I go back to, I know Ed was asking specifically about the Titans defense, but I think both defenses are going to play a little heavier and a little more effort to stop the run.
0: A quick score update from London. The Eagles lead the Jags 14-7 at halftime. Jacksonville had an early 7-0 lead. Eagles had two straight touchdowns. Jags had the football in a goal-to-go scenario on the one-yard line and just got stuffed. Went for it on fourth down, got stuffed on the last play of the first half. And so the Eagles take that seven-point lead into the break over in London. 615-737-1045 is how you jump in. We will continue to take your phone calls with Stoney Keeley, and we'll have inactives for you when we come back. It's the Lee Company countdown to kickoff on 104.5 The Zone.
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0: Lee Company Countdown to Kickoff continues as we walk you right up to Titans radio coverage at 11. Lucas and Stoney with you. We are in studio, not outside of the stadium as we typically are for home games, just as a precaution. We weren't sure exactly what the weather was going to bring today. It doesn't look that bad, though. Cloudy, dreary day.
1: Yeah.
0: I don't think we're going to get a lot of precipitation during the game. It's just going to be kind of soggy out there.
1: Kind of soggy, yeah, which... You know, hey, I'm glad we're in studio, Lucas. If you put me outside, I'd probably melt today.
0: That's Stoney Keeley. You can hear him, of course, post-game with Zach Lyons and Dr. Kevin Dyson on Titans Talkback after Titans Radio Network coverage comes to an end. We have inactives. We can start with Houston. Cornerback Colin Wright, defensive end Chris Braswell, defensive end Sebastian Harsh, linebacker Aiden Fisher, guard Fabeki? Nwewu. Yes, yeah. He is inactive. Tackle Nate Thomas and tight end Marlon Klein, the inactives for Houston. Nothing shocking, nothing super impactful there. For the Titans, Nick Singleton is a scratch. Michael Carter is inactive. Amani Hooker, we already knew, was out. Cornerback Jalen Jones is out. Tackle Brandon Crenshaw-Dixon. Tight end David Martin Robinson. And defensive tackle Jackie Marshall.
1: Mm. There's a name on that list that kind of surprises me.
0: Given, Singleton?
1: DMR.
0: Okay.
1: Because I kind of thought the matchup might be, I'm like watching the tape, like they keep asking Gunnar Helm to execute these kickout blocks on gap runs. So like going into the game, I'm thinking, I wonder if there's going to be more of an opportunity for some of the other tight ends in those situations maybe they put more tight ends on the field and go a little heavier in their personnel to try and run the ball. But now that's not an option. You're going with Gunnar Helm and Daniel Bellinger. So more fullback reps for Daniel Bellinger, maybe. More fullback reps for Gunnar Helm, maybe. I don't know.
0: 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Hop in on the F&M Bank chat, which is active this morning. 615-737-1045 is how you jump in via the phones. We go to Michigan in Murfreesboro. What's up, Michigan?
2: Good morning, gentlemen.
0: What you got?
2: Sony, I don't always try to spend my time gassing you up, but you're like Folgers for football, man. Best part of waking up.
0: Oh man, that's fantastic.
1: Thank you.
2: And Lucas, you were great on NFC last night. I listened to you while I was watching NFC at Fog Street Long Club.
0: So, that was Will Bowling, but I appreciate it. Will does a great job. It's all good. All good. Will was on the call last night.
2: Sorry, should have paid more attention.
0: You're good, man.
2: My bad. Anyways, you just got to what I was wanting to talk about, Sony, which is I haven't been as scared for a single position group, aside from watching The Conjuring, as I am thinking about Will Anderson and Danielle Hunter versus this offensive line, especially in the A gaps as they try to run the ball. And you just clicked on, I was really surprised DMR was on the inactives. I really thought they were going to try and run the ball today and stay out of third and long situations. Because listen, we've seen what we've seen from Cam. He can exit clean pockets a little bit early, and I don't know how many clean pockets he's going to have on third and six or more today. What is the key you think they're going to try and maybe execute on to make him a little bit more comfortable if we find ourselves in those situations? Because it's going to be a tough road to hoe today. It's going to be a sloppy game, and I think Pollard's going to be very, very important. Early downs going to be a big deal, and I'll listen offline. Appreciate all you guys do. Lucas, I feel really bad.
0: No, Michigan. No apology.
2: I'm sorry about that.
0: No apology necessary. Appreciate the call. That's funny. Nashville SC, ho-hum, another win yesterday.
1: Just the best team in soccer, right?
0: Best team in soccer.
1: No
0: certainly the best team in the city. Yeah. But, yes. No, Will did a great job on the call. He'll be back on the call Wednesday night when they play Kansas City. I'll be back Saturday night when they visit San Jose. So, good question. Texans defense has been underwhelming this season, no doubt. Will Anderson has not.
1: Yeah. I will say, I think I can give Michigan a little bit of hope for this matchup. For one, I'm excited about it. I am excited to see J.C. Latham, who through four games this season is starting to look like the cornerstone right tackle you drafted him to be, even though I think they drafted him to be a left tackle. That's neither here nor there. I can't have that one back. I've already said it on the air.
0: It's okay.
1: I think he is developing into the franchise offensive tackle that you drafted him to be seventh overall. His tape, I've said it on the airwaves before, I think it's been dominant this year. The island rate, that the chart that's making the rounds on social media is crazy. Like, they are putting him on an island more than any other tackle in the NFL. And that's to say he's trusted one-on-one. They put him out in space one-on-one with an edge rusher more often than just about everybody in the NFL, and he's grading very well in those situations. So this is an opportunity for me. If I'm a player, I'm like, yeah, let's go. Let's you know, coming into my own here a little bit. We got Will Anderson, we got Danielle Hunter. Let's go. And those guys, man, they rush the passer. They get out there and they just go. I don't have my numbers in front of me, but I talked about this on Cover 2 on Friday. They are fourth and seventh in the NFL in the number of pass rushes from Next Gen Stats. So, like, those guys get out there and they just go after quarterbacks. So it's going to be a tall task for J.C. Latham. It's going to be a tall task for Dan Moore, who, you know what, I'm not going to sit here and say is transcending to one of the most dominant offensive tackles in the NFL, but Dan Moore has done a really good job. This offensive line as a whole has done a really good job so far this season. I think it's going to be a key, but I think you can attack it in a couple of different ways. I think these inside runs, so the Titans run inside zone a little bit. They run duo, these combo blocks up front that are designed to open holes and get guys onto linebackers. whether it's, you know, you combo and then reach to the second level, or whether it's just isolating the running back on the linebacker, whatever the case may be. These runs, I think, can be particularly effective today because, for one, this Texans defensive front is not as deep as it has been in seasons past. When we kind of expected this Houston Texans front to be dominant, the inside guys are not what they used to be. So I think there's an opportunity to exploit that matchup. But what running inside does also keeps those edge rushers at bay. Because if you can just run inside and you can have those, you can route those edge rushers outside in those one-on-one matchups, that's how you kind of neutralize those guys. And I know there are some question marks along the interior of the offensive line. Peter Skoronski is playing perfectly fine. I think Schlotman is exceeding expectations so far. And then if they're rolling with Mafi again today, look, I know it's down to their third, fourth option at right guard, but he played perfectly fine last year. It's not the same as having your starters out there that you can just press and make a statement. But I think if you commit to some of those inside runs, you're exploiting a matchup that is kind of leaky for the Houston Texans. And you're also kind of keeping those edge rushers outside away from the play. I think that is kind of the key today to grinding out long drives, punching it in when you get in the red zone, and keeping those edge rushers out of the picture altogether.
0: Yeah, as a team, they're third in the league in sacks, tied for third with Cincinnati with 14. Will Anderson is having a year, man. Four and a half.
1: He's a freak
0: sacks.
1: Of nature.
0: Yeah.
1: And I told you during the break, if they're not 0-4, we're talking about Will Anderson leading the defensive player of the year conversation right now. He's that good.
0: Danielle Hunter has a pair of sacks as well. There's Jadeveon Clowney with one and a half sacks.
1: Yeah.
0: And so they, as much as to your point, their defense has taken a step back overall with the numbers through four games. Like, they still tout one of the best embarrassment of riches at edge rusher in the league.
1: Yeah. And I think it's almost, I go back to D'Amico Ryan's calling the plays, because if we see what we've seen on tape from the Texans defense so far, you can say when you're in the meeting rooms coming up with your game plan, it's like, all right, we just got to do something about Anderson and Hunter, and everything else will kind of fall into place, so to speak. I don't think that's necessarily the case if they're playing more man and they're more aggressive, because they do still, to your point, they do still have a lot of talent on that defense. But I think if you're looking for areas to exploit, you're going to have to ask your offensive tackles to go one-on-one with those guys, and you're going to have to run inside. Will Anderson, though, to talk about him for a second, man, just so – he's a unicorn, man. To be built the way he is, to play with such explosiveness, to play with such power, he's kind of the quintessential defensive end in the modern NFL. Really good speed-to-power move. Loaded hands can really knock a guy off balance. But then he also, you see him for a guy built the way he is, just the tremendous hip sync and bend to create pressure. This is going to be a tough ask for J.C. Latham, for Dan Moore, whoever's lined up against him. I will say, I talked about the Texans defense being similar to what the Titans run. One of the key differences there is that I don't feel like the Texans are really rotating their defensive front guys the way Robert Saleh rotates his. Danielle Hunter and Will Anderson, those are your thoroughbreds. Those are the guys I want to ride
0: with.
1: They
0: stay out there.
1: They stay out there, yeah. So it's going to be, you know, all four quarters, you know, bring your wrist tape or whatever. You're going to have to wrap up and go toe-to-toe with these guys.
0: J.C. Latham, no stranger to it. Former teammate of Will Anderson's at Alabama. Those two, I'm sure, had many a battle at practices in Tuscaloosa.
1: Yeah.
0: 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Lucas and Stoney with you, leading you into Titans radio coverage, which will begin at 11 for this noon kickoff between Titans and Texans. Cam Ward, back home, back at Nissan Stadium. What is, just to oversimplify this, what is the very next thing, the very next progression you would like to see from Cam Ward? It can be something that you want to see specifically today, or more big picture, wherever you want to go with it.
1: There's been a big talking point in all the group chats this week. We're just like nerding out over the tape. And it's been, you know what, Cam Ward's gotten better about drifting to his right, kind of vacating the pocket a little bit too early. But he's still doing this thing where they're lining up in shotgun, and then he's taking, you know, still taking like a 5-step drop out of that. And then we're, you know, pulling up the tape and counting the yards, like how far back he is from the line of scrimmage. And it's like, okay, it feels like that pressure's coming, and his response is to just back up further and further. The compound effect of that is that if your offensive tackle's set, let's put it in simple math terms. If your offensive tackle's set 5 yards back, but your quarterback's dropping 10 yards back, well, then edge rushers know I'm going to have a free lane if I just take the outside route. So there were a couple of times on tape where we're watching it like, ah, man, he's dropping way too deep on these plays. And I know some of that is design of the play call. I know some teams use that. I think the Texans use that a little bit. Drop Stroud deeper because the offensive line can't hold up, so you're buying him a little bit of time.
0: But part of it does feel like natural tendency.
1: But part of it does feel like this is a response to pressure.
0: Mm-hmm.
1: And so he's gotten better this season so far on the whole about stepping up into the pocket. But it's still not at a rate where you're seeing it consistently. So for me, it is still some of that pocket feel sort of thing. And then I know Tony Pollard should have caught the ball that ended up being the interception, but I think there's still an argument to be made that Cam Ward has to be a little more protective of the football in that situation and just kind of understand that just flipping the ball out with pressure coming from all sides is probably not a high percentage throw. I mean, I don't have the analytics right in front of me, but I want to see that, be ultra careful with the ball, because that's one thing where I think he's made great strides as a pro going back to his rookie season to today, is that the turnover worthy plays have been cut out tremendously. But then you still have a moment like that where it's both of those issues rearing their ugly head, where you drop too deep, you kind of open yourself up to pressure. And when you step up, your instinct is telling you flip this ball out because I can make a play. And I respect that. There's a part of me that wants my quarterback to be like that, but where this offense is right now, I don't think there's the comfort level and maybe not the freedom per se to make those creative decisions. So, you know, it comes to, it's not exciting, splashy stuff that you're going to see on the tape, but it comes back to just continue to get comfortable and don't press too much. Because I feel like there's a lot of pressing going on to make this thing work. And at this point in the season, I just keep getting reps and getting that natural feel for the pocket.
0: Ward was 20 of 31 last week in Baltimore, 222 yards, one touchdown. Of course, the one interception that you mentioned off of Tony Pollard's hands. The operation, I do think there's been improvement generally in the operation of Cam specifically within the offense, right? And
1: yeah,
0: we saw some of that last week. And obviously there was a door open for the Titans because Lamar Jackson was injured.
1: Sure.
0: But they were able to move the ball last week. Cam was letting it rip into some tight windows. But mm-hmm. ultimately, it's been when push comes to shove, the Titans have made those critical mistakes that their opponents haven't. And it's lost them games. So the refrain that people are probably sick of hearing by now that I just keep coming back to, Stoney, and because you haven't been in a room when I've said it, I'm going to say it with you here.
1: Okay.
0: Is all the things that have let the Titans down have been very, not all, a lot of the Titans' issues have been very fixable.
1: Yeah,
0: right?
1: Sure.
0: Like those critical plays that lose you the Giants game, that lose mm-hmm. you the Eagles game, fixable, correctable things that the Titans have done in critical moments that have lost them games.
1: Yeah.
0: So the question that they need to answer is, are you going to be a team that fixes those mistakes? Or ultimately, is that just going to be who you are? Because this is the NFL. Even mm-hmm. the worst of teams aren't getting blown out every single week, right? But the bad teams continue to make the correctable mistakes.
1: Yeah.
0: So is that just going to be who you are? Mm. And we just get another sample size of that this week against another 0-4 football team.
1: Yeah, that's the thing right now, right? Because it feels like week in and week out, we come on these shows and we're just talking about like, Yeah, but there was this. Yeah, but there was that. And eventually, I mean, we've heard Jeffrey Simmons talk about it in locker rooms after games where it's been said, hey, at some point we got to stop talking about fixing things and actually fix things and go execute. Yeah. And I think that's probably been one of the biggest issues plaguing this team as a whole over the last several seasons. My thing is, I do think that you're starting to see incremental improvement in some of these areas, but right now, so far, this 0-4 start, they're just kind of plugging holes, right? It's like, okay, maybe the quarterback play was better this week, but now the secondary is giving up explosives. So we kind of come back to plugging holes. Like, you've got to get to a point where you're playing complementary football and everybody's together and on the same page. And we keep coming in here every week saying, but if they just do this. So when is the inflection point where things click for this team and they start executing on those improvements? I think that's the waiting game we're playing right now.
0: Titans and Texans, 25th meeting. They are even. 12-12.
1: It's already here. Texans hate week.
0: Yes, it is. We're talking about this with Buck earlier. This is the biggest rival on the schedule, right?
1: Like, yeah, and it feels particularly mild. I don't like that.
0: Like the heat that those Ravens games had. You know, their Titans fans still have that, but you know, you don't play them every year. It's faded.
1: Yeah,
0: this is the game that matters most to the people in that building, to the people in the Texans building. And here we are, renewing the rivalry. 65 degrees currently in Nashville. It'll stay in the mid-60s. It'll be wet. It'll be cloudy. Chance of rain. Could be a little sloppy. We'll see what happens. Stoney, always enjoy it, man. Appreciate it.
1: Hey, appreciate you having me, Lucas. And I'll say clearly, I think this is a winnable game for the Tennessee Titans today.
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32: 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Finish. Year one of Robert Saleh's tenure begins. His Titans are ready to take the next step. And our team gets you set before kickoff. 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On Titans Radio. A full hour of news, insight, interviews, and everything you need before game time. 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
37: The Tennessee Titans return home, still looking for win number one. And for the first time this season, they meet an AFC South opponent. The Houston Texans are equally hungry. Neither team is content with the way they've started this year. Who will get win number one today in the Music City? It's time to find out together as we welcome you to Week 5, Titans versus Texans. In the 24-18 loss to Baltimore last week, the Titans were able to get off to a faster start. The offense totaled 14 first downs in the first half, the team's most at halftime since November of 2004. They also had 12 plays of 10 yards or more, their most in a game this season. But this team knows that needs to lead to more points. The Titans have had three trips inside the 10-yard line, end with no points over the last 2 weeks. Today, they'll need better execution in the red zone. Quarterback Cam Ward says that starts with him.
0: You know, it falls back to our execution. Whether it's myself, whether it's, you know, some of the passing, some of the run game, it's always just, you know, something about our execution. Someone needs to be a little bit better, a little bit firmer in this position. Probably some better ball placement for myself. But it's just all of us taking ownership in it, if all of us, you know, wanted to execute. And then we have to have the mindset to execute each and every day. And once we fix that, you know, we'll be able to score a lot of points. I think we just call plays that, you know, we all had confidence in and we all, you know, look good during practice. We all thought, you know, they were going to work. Didn't go in our favor during the game, but, you know, at the end of the day, you know, the goal is to score points out. However it means we can get it, that's what we're going to do.
37: The Titans defense kept Tyler Huntley and the Ravens off the scoreboard in the second half last week. Through 4 weeks, Tennessee ranks 9th in the NFL in scoring defense. Houston has the 6th best passing offense in the NFL, averaging over 260 passing yards per game. Jeffrey Simmons says that finding success against this offense starts with creating more turnovers.
1: Turnover happened by playing faster. Turnover happened by all being on the same page and being disruptive. When you attacking the ball with volume, you're attacking the ball carrier with violence, that's how the ball come out. And the same thing, I mean, the guy who's fumbling the ball the most on the field is quarterbacks. And so it's like, how can we get to the quarterback and hit him hard enough or, you know, home going to go after the ball? So it's one of those things to where we, trust me, the guys in the D-line room, we're taking that challenge. We're taking the challenge of winning more one-on-ones to get to the quarterback, to be able to affect the quarterback, maybe bat a ball to get, maybe tip, and then it's on the throne or something in that nature, too. Now we're making them type of plays on defense, but it's taking all 11 on the football field.
37: And the Titans today will try to force turnovers against a quarterback in C.J. Stroud, who has thrown 151 pass attempts this season without an interception. The Texans may be 0-4, but no one in the Titans building is treating them like an 0-4 team. Houston's defense ranks 4th against the run, giving up just 83 yards of the ground per game. And their defensive front, led by All-Pros Will Anderson Jr. and Danielle Hunter, has 14 sacks this year, 3rd most in the league. Right tackle J.C. Latham knows his team is up for a big test against a big rival.
2: I mean, it's extremely big. I mean, you know, we talked, our coaches said it after the game Monday. But, you know, they're 0-4, they're probably the greatest 0-4 team ever. You know, their defense is real. They have a really good, you know, front four, especially the edges. And then C.J. Stroud, you know, if he's comfortable back there, he's going to play a really good game. You know, Nico Collins and all those guys are really good and really talented. You know, the Bills are considered one of the top teams in the league, and, you know, they took them all the way down to the wire. So, you know, while the stats say 0-4, you know, that's sometimes misleading. It can lure you in the trap if you think that 0-4 means you're not a good team.
37: On the injury front, the Titans will be without a veteran starter in the secondary. Safety Amani Hooker is out today. He entered concussion protocol on Monday. Veteran Tony Adams is expected to start in his place. The Titans elevated Isaiah Oliver from the practice squad to add some depth at safety. They also brought up running back Kalel Mullings as the other standard game day elevation from the practice squad. He is active and good to go, meaning running backs Nick Singleton and Michael Carter are inactive. The rest of the inactives for Tennessee, cornerback Jalen Jones, tackle Brandon Crenshaw Dixon, tight end David Martin Robinson, and defensive tackle Jackie Marshall. For the visitors, the Houston Texans, former Titan Azeez Al-Shaair is good to go at linebacker after missing last week's loss to the Cowboys with a groin injury. Inside linebacker Aiden Fisher is down as Al-Shaair returns into the lineup. Tackles Ariante Ursary and Blake Fisher were both questionable coming in with illness, but they are both active. Tackle Nate Thomas is inactive instead. Right tackle Braden Smith did not travel for Houston. He's still waiting to make his regular season debut for the Texans after suffering a foot injury in preseason. Edge rusher Will Anderson Jr., 3rd in the NFL in pressures this year, was limited in practice this week as he nurses an ankle injury, but he was a full practice participant Friday and appears ready to go. Texans defensive tackle Caden McDonald, the number 36 pick in the 2026 NFL draft, is ready to make his NFL debut for Houston today. He was activated off IR this week after spraining his ankle in preseason. Other inactives for Houston, corner Colin Wright, defensive ends Chris Braswell and Sebastian Harsh, guard Fabechi Wiwu, tackle Nate Thomas, and rookie second-round pick tight end Marlon Clyde. On this overcast Sunday in the Music City, warm-ups are getting started between the Titans and the Texans. And for more on today's game, we say hello to voice of the Titans, Taylor Zarzer, with head coach Robert Saleh.
3: We're counting down to kickoff here with Coach Robert Saleh. I'm Taylor Zarzer as we get ready for the Titans and Texans here at Nissan Stadium. Coach, I know how badly you want to see this football team win a game. They've been fighting hard and have had every opportunity. What do you think that's going to take today?
4: You know, it comes down to the process at which you operate. Like I've talked about, I feel like ad nauseum, but you know, you attack the game the way you need to during the week. And then when the week comes to an end and you get a chance to showcase your skills on game day, you attack with every fiber in your body. And that just, all you guaranteed yourself at that point is an opportunity. And so we're going to go out. And I feel like we've had a great week of practice. And now we just got to put our best foot forward and see what happens.
3: You said something earlier in the week, and for those that missed it, I'd love for you to address it again. You said you need to learn how not to lose just as much as you need to learn how to win. What did you mean by that?
4: There's an old saying, and you know, I was raised in the game with way back to over 20 years ago, and it feels like I've heard this saying a million times, and that's 90% of games are lost, not won. You know, you can look at every game in the league, and you can look at the game from Thursday night and how that game was almost lost. When you look at football in general, it's what can you do to minimize your mistakes and maximize the things you have control over. And winning teams dominate the things they have control over with minimal mistakes, and losing teams are the opposite. And so just going through the process and teaching these young kids about the game of football and why, for example, a score like last week was 24-7 at halftime when nobody felt like it was that lopsided. Everyone felt like we were right in the game. Everyone felt like it should have been 21-17, maybe 21-10, maybe 21-21, but it should have been a lot closer. But and when you start to paint that picture of what it looks like to lose a game, you start to learn what needs to be done to kind of turn the tide, if you will. But yeah, there's a lot of situations in football, and there's a lot of things in football where you look at it and like, man, that was such an unnecessary play that lost the game. You rarely ever talk about how a team just won a game.
3: Coach, speaking of losing, one of the big surprises, I think, around the National Football League, good or bad, just in total, would be the Houston Texans' record right now at 0-4. Given what they've been the last few years and how competitive they've been so far, when you evaluate the Texans, what do you see?
4: I joke, but I wasn't joking when I said to our staff that this is, and our team, that this is probably the best 0-4 team in the history of football. They're very, very well coached in all three phases. They're absolutely loaded in all three phases. You've got a great receiving core. You've got a quarterback playing the best he's played all in his entire career. And then on defense, their D-line, their linebackers, their secondary, they're just from every level of play, they've got Pro Bowlers. And then you mix in, like I said, a really, really talented coaching staff that gets them in the right spot so they can go fast. And look, they've lost to teams who are pretty darn good now. They lost in the last second to Buffalo, last second to Dallas. They lost in the last second to Cincinnati. And, well, Cincinnati kind of got away from them, but Indianapolis went down to the wire. So they're playing good ball. They've just been on the wrong end of the stick. Kind of similar to us, but we're fully expecting them to come in with a lot of juice, a lot of energy, trying to get their first win, and so are we.
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37: We welcome Brad Hopkins, who will be on the sideline for us today. Brad, the Texans are third in the league with quarterback sacks, 14 of them this season. How do they continue to protect Cam Ward against one of the best defensive fronts in football? They've started well in that category.
21: Well, this is a group effort, bruh. Offensive linemen have to stay on their blocks. Receivers have to get separation. Cam has to protect himself by being decisive with the football, not thinking about too much, let it fly, and take advantage of those windows that we know will present themselves this afternoon.
37: Brad, Brian Daboll was very complimentary of right tackle J.C. Latham this week. What have you seen in his progression as he really has started this season well on that right side?
21: Well, that's my little brother. I have so much affection for him and watching his development since that cornrowed kid showed up here as a rookie. He's now taking ownership. It means something different to him. He passionately tries to inspire his guys to be in the right place. And if you think about the number of changes in that lineup he's already had to deal with, Fernando was his starting right guard at the beginning. Then Jackson came in for a few series. Now it's Antonio Maffi. He's had to be able to communicate with his guys and make sure that they're all on the same page. And I think that he's done a tremendous job of that, Will.
22: Nico Collins has logged 50 receiving yards in 11 consecutive games. That's a minimum. C.J. Stroud hadn't thrown a pick all year. What are the challenges in stopping this offense?
21: You got to make them one-dimensional. And what I mean by that, Rhett, is you got to get them playing behind the sticks where the down and distances are more predictable, right? If they're third and long, you know the guys get to pin their ears back. They're going to be in passing situations where they maybe have 11 personnel, not a heavy group that's going to actually be able to convert first down like they could if it was in third and manageable. So you've got to be able to play fast, you've got to be able to play physical, and basically execute. That's how you get off the field on when the third down comes.
22: Get them in conflict downs. Get yes. It. You played in some of the very first Titans-Texans games ever. Describe for us what this rivalry is like for somebody who has played in both cities.
21: Yeah, George Strait said it best, baby. All my exes live in Texas, but I hang my hat in Tennessee for
22: that's
21: a reason.
22: It.
21: You know, I'm passionate about this fan base, but I also have a love for Houston. Both my sons were born there. I was a part of the Love You Blue era, but now watching this team develop and transform itself into a pillar of this community and a huge part of what we do here on a day-to-day basis, I love Nashville, and that does bring about a fire. They were the team that replaced us all the things that former owner Bud Adams was asking for, they gave to Bob McNair and his franchise. A new stadium, a new fan base, a new collection. But it's now our time to basically take full advantage of our history. 66 years it took to make this here. And we're here to take advantage of that as we get them in our house.
32: 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We break down the matchups, the numbers, and the stories. 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
37: After three in London, Eagles 14, Jaguars 10. Darius Cooper got a 62-yard touchdown in the second to give Philly a first-half lead. It still has.

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1: Check was their head coach. Indianapolis is in Pittsburgh to play the Steelers. Pittsburgh has won four in a row at home dating back to last season. The Colts have won back-to-back games, but have gone nine straight games without winning the turnover battle, the longest streak in the NFL. The New York Giants are in the nation's capital to face the Commanders. Washington is starting Jaden Daniels at quarterback. He left the Commanders' Week 2 loss at Dallas with a dislocated left shoulder. New York has lost four straight to Washington. In Los Angeles, the winless Chargers host the Broncos. Denver head coach Sean Payton says he's taking over offensive play calling duties this week from OC Davis Webb. Jim Harbaugh has lost the last seven games he's coached, the longest losing streak of his career in college or the NFL. The Detroit Lions head to Arizona to play the Cardinals. Arizona has lost three straight after beating the Chargers in week one. Each of their next seven games come against teams currently over 500. The 4-0 San Francisco 49ers are in Seattle to face the Seahawks. Seattle and San Francisco have the two best records in football since 2025, combining for 33 wins. The 49ers have made at least the NFC Championship game in all four previous seasons. They started 4-0 in the Super Bowl era. And on Sunday Night Football, the Ravens are in Atlanta to play the Falcons. Tyler Huntley will start at quarterback for Baltimore in replace of the injured Lamar Jackson. The Falcons are 6-1 in primetime games since the start of last season, tied for the most in the NFL.
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1: Titans Countdown continues here down in the field inside Nissan Stadium. I'm Will Bowling with general manager Mike Borgonzi. Mike, your offense was able to get off to a faster start last week. How do you build off that today against the Houston Texans?
11: Yeah, you know, I think we got to continue to stay balanced in those first couple of drives and eliminate the turnovers, too. You know, we had the first turnover on the first drive there. We got to eliminate those turnovers. But staying balanced is going to be the key here, especially against this defense and pass rush.
1: Big day for Carnell Tate, of course, last week. What's impressed you most about his first four games?
11: You know, just his steadiness. You know, he's mature beyond his years. You know, he's 21 years old, but he seems like he's been in the league for 8 years. Just as the way he goes about work every day, practice habits, study habits, is really impressive. I think you're starting to see it on the field now.
1: This offensive line's only

0: Given up 6 sacks this season. They've got a big test today in this Houston Texans defense. What has to happen to protect Cam Ward today?
1: Yeah, no, really talented front. And, I think the key is staying ahead of the sticks here. Not getting yourself in third and long situations where they can tee off. And, of course, trip those ends when you can.
0: There's obviously a lot of familiarity between Coach Sala and DeMeco Ryans. Some similarities in those defensive systems. What's unique about this Houston scheme and the way DeMeco Ryans will try to test the Titans today?
1: They do things similar because obviously, DeMeco learned under Sala and his defense. But they'll always throw some wrinkles in there where there's coverages. They really don't pressure a whole lot. And that's really not going to change from him to Matt. But they'll throw some wrinkles in coverage-wise that maybe we haven't seen before.
0: This Houston offense, top 10 in passing offense so far. C.J. Stroud yet to throw an interception. For your defense, how do you slow down that pass attempt?
1: Well, I think the key is the pass rush. Make him feel uncomfortable in the pocket, really. That's the biggest thing. And then when he does, scramble and get outside the pocket, it's really good plaster those receivers. They got some talented guys with Nico outside. And, that's really the guy that they go to a lot.
0: Anthony Hill Jr. is the first Titan in 9 years with 8 or more tackles in the first 4 games of the season. What are you liking about the way he's playing right now?
1: He plays fast and violent, right? Right to the way we want to play defense. And I think his speed shows up and his violence does. And if he continues to do that, he's going to continue to have a lot of tackles and games.
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14: To talk to, then Titans great, number 60, Ben Jones, center, offensive lineman. He played for both franchises. We're going to get to that part in a minute. Just with the 2026 Titans and what you've seen through 4 weeks, this offensive line has played better, has it not?
15: 100%. They're out there competing. They're giving us a chance to drop back and deliver passes. They're being sufficient in the run game. way better than last year. I feel like they're coming together as a unit, and I can't wait to see how they progress as the year goes on.
14: It's evidenced by one big earmark you can see is through four games in 2025, Cam Ward sacked 17 times. Through four games this year, six. That's a massive difference, and you can see that now. I want to ask you about, though, they're now on their third right guard. Unfortunately, Fernando Carmona Jr. gets hurt. Jackson Slater gets hurt in the same game. And so here comes Antonio Maffi, who I thought did a very serviceable job against the Baltimore Ravens. The difficulties in doing that and the challenges, what are they?
15: Yeah, you got veterans around him now. You got Slotman's been in the thing. You got JC. So if you're just replacing one guy, you can do it. When you're multiple guys playing different week, the more he's going to get more comfortable playing beside him every day in practice. And I think he did a great job stepping in and finding his role. And he's going to have to lean on those guys. And I think right now it's just one game at a time and building confidence with the guy beside each other and getting as many reps as possible with him.
14: You were the center. If you had this happen to you to your right, who's responsible for the communication with new right guard? Is it the center? Is it the right tackle as well?
15: My role was I was the communicator for the guys. And anytime he was working with me or had a question, I was the guy he came to. But I had some great right tackles, some Jack Conklin, some Dennis Kelly. Those guys were great communicators also. So we kind of worked together. If he was working with them, I kind of let them run the show. Anything protection-wise, I kind of handled it for him. So it's a group effort.
14: Ben Jones, you played for both the Texans. Obviously, you were drafted by the Texans. You played there 4 years, and then you came here and played another seven and did it very, very well. What does this Titans-Texans rivalry mean? Your perspective first, as a Houston Texan, what do you remember about those Titans teams you faced?
15: Yeah, in Houston, you really didn't understand it until, like, you knew it was a division game. All of them meant something. Then once I came over to this side, it means so much more. Having the organization moved here, that whole week, you could feel the prep different. The media is a little different. You could just feel it in the air. Then when you go back to Houston, just the whole energy there is special. It's like one of those big college rivalries where I feel like you really don't have that much in pro, but it's special. I enjoyed it, and I love some extra juice in the game, and that game definitely has it.
14: Do you have a particular Titans-Texans game that stands out for you?
15: I'm trying to think what year it was. It was either 2020 or 2021. We beat them at overtime in Nissan Stadium. We kind of took their will from them. We ran it down their throat and ended the game in a wildcat power play to Derek. Rushed for over 200-something yards. And that one's always, like, they gave us a chance at the end of the game. We tied it, got the ball right back, and ran it down their throat again. That's, for me as an offensive lineman, anytime you can impose your will and just kind of take the life out of a team, that's special.
14: Finally, Ben Jones, this 2026 Tennessee Titans team is 0-4. So are the Houston Texans, which makes this even more interesting. Some would say you are what your record is. This Titans team, I believe, is better than 0-4.
15: I agree. You're going at this. You're trying to just figure out a way to win. It doesn't have to be a perfect game. Just whatever it takes to get a win on the count. You're so close. If it's situational football, if it's end of half, starting the game, how can we cut out some of these small mental areas and make it hard to lose? Right now we're trying everything to find a way to win. Like, just don't lose it. Go out there with a mindset that, hey, I'm supposed to win this game, and nobody's going to try to take this from me, instead of like, oh, I got to find a way to win. It's just the mindset. Once you get a win, we always say it's contagious, and they just need a little taste of it.
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1: From Nissan Stadium, Booth 7, the SeatGeek Broadcast Center. We get you ready for Titans and Texans, joined now by Taylor Zarzer and Ramon Foster. Ramon, this Titans team got off to a faster start last week. 14 first-half first downs, the most this team has had in a first half since 2004 against these Texans. How do they build off that and sustain that fast start for four quarters?
2: Well, I think it starts with acknowledging it, that it needs to be something that needs to be carried over from one week to the other. You saw you were capable of it, so do it again. And that comes down to execution. I'll also step back a second and say that happens during the practice week. That happens with coaches making an emphasis and players also reiterating it period after period, play after play, scenario after scenario. The situational football that this team has to play with needs to be constant, and that's where it starts at, in my personal opinion, making that a normal thing throughout the course of the week. But here's the last part, though, too, is making good drives and bad drives the same. Don't be too high, don't be too low. Play in the middle and carry on that fight each and every series.
1: Taylor, Titans players and coaches were consistent all week. They are not treating the Texans like an 0-4 football team. Robert Saleh and D'Amico Ryans know each other very well, too. How does that familiarity impact this game?
3: I don't think you can pull off a lot of secrets. I don't think you can pull off a lot of trick plays or gadget plays in this game because, like you said, these two know each other well. They worked together before. There's a lot of familiarity. They know each other's strengths. They know each other's weaknesses. They know each other's tendencies in the game. To me, the big factor today for the Tennessee Titans, Will, is to play like a team that believes they can win, that will win. The big factor so far this season is playing not to lose. I think that that has to change today.
2: I will even add to it as well is know what their tendencies are. It's okay to say, yeah, I know D'Amico is going to do this, or he expects me to do this on the side of the ball. I mean, there's so much content out there and just years of service by these coaches on the Titans and the Texans that those tendencies, don't be surprised by them. Expect them and then drive it home, too, on those drives each and every time. I would say with D'Amico taking over play calling this week,
3: yeah,
2: you find that, Taylor, in a way to say he wants to prove a point. Catch him in a trap.
3: How about both head coaches calling the defense today in
4: That's
3: this
4: right.
3: game? That's cool.
1: If the Titans allow just one sack or less today, it'll make three straight games allowing one or fewer sacks, which they haven't done since 2017. Ramon, they also have their work cut out for them in this Texans defensive front. Where do they pose the biggest threat?
2: It's getting behind the chains. Third and 7-plus is where you cannot operate on a day like today. And the other part has nothing to do with those guys that rush up the edge other than them holding the point of attack in the run game. You got to find a way to either set yourself up in sub run packages, meaning lightening the box a little bit so that you will attempt to run them, because there has to be a facet of this game where you impose your will and not say, let's hope we don't get in a long third down and third down situations so that rushers can get up the field and pin their ears back.
3: One of the things I've loved hearing from you, Will Bowling, is about the numbers Cam Ward has when he gets rid of the football quickly. You have to do that today. When Will Anderson and Daniil Hunter play on the other side, do not give them time to come and get you. Get rid of the football quickly. But I'd give Cam Ward a lot of credit. Those sack numbers you just talked about, I give him I know the offensive line has played well, but he's done a very good job of eluding sacks
4: yes.
3: so far this season.
1: Cam Ward last week against Baltimore, 10 of 13 on attempts under 2.5 seconds
4: Love
1: from
4: that.
1: When he got the football from when it left his hands for a season-high 65 yards. Ramon Foster, as we look at today's matchup, who is your Little Caesars player to watch for the Titans today?
2: Man, this is going to come from left field, but I think it's appropriate. I think it's a guy, Cody Barton. For this particular reason, he had some unfavorable stuff on tape last weekend. It's just him and the linebacker core, to be quite honest with you. Put yourself in a position to where you can get the ball out of C.J. Stroud's hand. But not only just that, he's been getting the ball like quickly. Passes under 15 yards last week. He went 14 to 16 connecting on those passes. You got to get your hands up. You got to be aware that he's quickly trying to get it out and be Johnny on the spot when they're doing drag routes in front of you. Cody Barton.
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1: The AFC South back here in the Music City. Titans rookie Carnell Tate was a bright spot in last week's loss to Baltimore. Tate is the only rookie since the 1970 AFL-NFL merger to dodge at least 3 receptions in each of his team's first 4 games. He's also the first Titan to have 145 receiving yards in a game since A.J. Brown in 2021. His offensive coordinator, Brian Daboll, likes what he's seeing early into his rookie year.
10: He's smart. I've said that since day one. Big catch radius. We move him around in spots. He runs good routes. He's got good long speed. Gets on defenders in the deep part of the field. Can run any route we need him to run. I think he's just growing with each and every game, like most young guys do. Obviously a productive game for him last week, but he's each day he's making good strides, and credit Greg Lewis with that. But having a guy like Kelvin Ridley around him every day, who sits next to him in every meeting, who's been around the block, who goes about his business the right way, I think a lot of credit goes to Kelvin too for helping Tate develop at a young age.
1: The Houston Texans came into this season with a team led by a dominant defense. Houston led the league in scoring defense a season ago, but it's their offense that's carried them so far this year. C.J. Stroud has thrown 151 passes without an interception. The Texans' passing attack is averaging the 6th most passing yards per game. Titans defensive coordinator Gus Bradley talked this week about what the Texans' offense does well.
11: They do a good job. I mean, I guess what they show on tape, they're really doing well offensively. The quarterback is, I think, number one in explosive passes. you know, they've got a lot of threats. They're doing a good job. You can tell they want to be a team that is very balanced. You know, they'd like to have 150 yards rushing, 275 yards passing. It feels like they want to get their run game going. I know it's not up to their pleasure right now, but we just feel like we'll see a heavy dose of that, and they'll try to get to be balanced. But obviously the threats on the outside, Nico is a guy that, you know, we presented to our players. They have great awareness where he is on the field. He is a threat. He's targeted a lot in their offense, so they've got some good threats, and we got to be aware of them.
12: Special teams coordinator Bones Fossil is looking for more consistency from his unit. Last week, punter Tommy Townsend established a franchise single-game record with a net average of 51 yards per punt. He punted five times for a 53.2-yard gross average with two punts placed inside the 20. Now the next step for Bones and his group, eliminating penalties.
13: I think it's just us continuing to work hard on gaining control and learning when to let go. I think we've talked a lot about the time clock in our head. Did the referees allow us? Because you can see referees when they see something, not just us, but around the league, they kind of give you that moment, but not anything after that. And so I think what we've done a very good job of as blockers is fighting for control. And what we need to continue to work on is gaining that time clock, when to let go. And I think those are not simple things to work on, even if we talk about them, even in practice, because in the games, it's such high speed and so much space that the games are kind of like the best practice reps. So we'll keep working on it. I know this past week in the NFL was the most penalties ever thrown in one week in NFL history, but we'll keep working on it, and I'm proud of our guys and their ability to fight, and I think it's just on me to continue to preach, you know, the technicality of how to hold on and when to let go.
12: Those are the Titans coordinators, and coming up next, we welcome in TennesseeTitans.com senior writer and editor Jim Wyatt as the countdown continues to Titans and Texans.
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0: 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Another foundational moment came from its founder, K.S. Bud Adams, when the Oilers, after 37 years in the city of Houston, moved to Tennessee. Mr. Adams called then-Nashville Mayor Phil Bredesen. The two connected with conversations and eventually plans for the Oilers to move to Tennessee. So then we get to the date of May 7th, 1997. It was officially announced the Houston Oilers would play at the Liberty Bowl in Memphis, while an NFL stadium would be constructed on the east bank of the Cumberland River downtown, now known as Nissan Stadium. That's a foundational moment. This Foundations of the Franchise moment has been brought to you by United Structural Systems, USS, serving Middle Tennessee, Eastern Tennessee, and Kentucky. 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
2: Getting closer to kickoff between the Titans and the Texans in Nissan Stadium as we're joined now by TennesseeTitans.com senior writer and editor Jim Wyatt. Jim, Cam Ward talked this week about being better in the red zone. How did the Titans finish more drives with touchdowns today?
3: Well, I think a lot of it is just executing when you get down there. You got to give yourself a chance to get down there more as well. Not maybe you're not feeling the pressure as much, but when you're down there, you can't make mistakes. You know, we saw the interception in the end zone against the Giants. Saw the four straight runs that ended with no points against the Ravens. You can question the play calling all you want, and I understand people frustrated by seeing four straight runs down there. On the fourth one, the direct snap, if it's blocked up better, you'll probably score. So guys missed a block too, but I think it's across the board. You know, you got to make better decisions. You got to be cleaner down there. You got to make calls that take advantage of situations where you can score. And until that starts happening, these Titans are going to continue to struggle.
4: Jim, Carnell Tate, a breakout game, 9 catches, 145 last week. You know this Texan secondary will have a plan to try to slow him down. Who else do you want to see step up?
3: Yeah, and that's the thing. I think Carnell's kind of coming into his own, and he looked great last week. 9 catches, 145, looks smooth as a route runner. I think every week he's going to get better, and the more he gets better, that opens it up for other guys. Wando Robinson's made some plays, got touchdowns in back-to-back weeks, but been really a lot quieter than I thought it would be for Alec Iomanner after the camp he had. Jim Dakey's capable of more. Calvin Ridley is capable of more. So all those guys. And then I have to say that, you know, the tight end position I thought would be make more of an impact on this team. And it just really hasn't to this point.
4: You were at the presser this week when head coach Robert Saleh was asked about the defense, or his defense adapting to his system. Where do you want to see them take a step forward on that side of the ball?
3: Yeah, and I thought it was interesting to hear Saleh talk just about how it takes time to perfect. And just in time, he thinks this is going to be a really good defense, but I understand people want to see it now. And in order for that to happen, you're going to have guys other than Jeffrey Simmons, you know, make plays up front. You know, he got a lot of attention last week. People are questioning, well, you know, Jeff only had one pressure, you know, that he had an off game. I really do think that the Ravens tried to take him out of the game, and when that happens, you know, Jermaine Johnson and Femi Oladejo and John Franklin Myers, those guys up front got to be better at getting there. Guys all over the back end have to make more plays. Today we're going to see Tony Adams instead of Amani Hooker. Got to start making some plays. You know, other teams are making them against the Titans, and Titans need to start making some kind of game-changing plays. Hooker made one at the near pick six, but you need more of that.
2: He is Jim Wyatt at TennesseeTitans.com. Keys to the game and starting lineups are next.
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2: Titans offensive starters are being welcomed to the Nissan Stadium crowd. You will hear from Robert Saleh and his keys to the game in just a moment, plus the starting lineups. But first, Titans Radio meteorologist Davis Nolan with the weather.
10: As the remnants of Isaias pull away from Middle Tennessee, our weather will be gradually improving, with this morning's mist and drizzle moving out, leaving a cloudy sky that may give way to a little sunshine towards the end of the game. Temperatures will start out on the cool side of the low to mid-60s and top out in the low 70s in the fourth quarter. Winds will be out of the northwest at 10 to 12 miles per hour, with a few gusts possibly to 20. For Titans Radio, I'm meteorologist Davis Nolan.
11: As we count down to kickoff, it's time for Coach Saleh to give us his keys to the game. What do you think's most important today?
12: It's playing complementary football. You know, when you look at special teams, you know, Tommy set a single game Tennessee Titan record last week when he had a net punt average of 51. We need him to do it again. We need our return game to be on fire. We need the field position battle to tilt in our favor, and then offensively to possess the ball. And like I said earlier in the week, we've had six or seven drives that have crossed midfield, and they've come away with 0 points to show for it. And so when we cross the middle of the field, we've got to be able to score points. And then on defense, we've just got to get the ball back to our offense any way possible. And see what happens. There's nothing anybody wants more than to bring a winner to Nashville. I've heard stories about the good times, and we are chomping at the bit to make those good times happen again.
11: Go get it, Coach. Thank you.
12: Appreciate you.
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39: 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The Titans are set. Kickoff is on the way.
2: The temperature is in the 60s. It's windy. It's a little rainy. Overcast conditions. In other words, it smells and it feels like football in Nashville, Tennessee, on the banks of the Cumberland River. The Tennessee Titans come in today 0-4. They've lost 10 straight in the AFC South. They are desperate for a victory to kickstart this 2026 season. The Houston Texans are also 0-4. DeMeco Ryans, their head coach, is in his fourth season. He's won the AFC South twice. He's made the playoffs all three times. But his team is 0-4 after losing to Buffalo in week one in a close call, blown out by Cincinnati,
0: lost by 2 in Indianapolis and by 4 last week to the Dallas Cowboys. Both teams need win number 1. Robert Saleh wants win number 1 of his Titans tenure as the 22nd head coach in Titans history. And in order to do it, his team needs to get a turnover from C.J. Stroud today. Stroud has not thrown an interception this year. And Will Anderson, the great pass rusher for the Texans, must be limited. Win the turnover battle today, Ramon Foster. Be smart with the football. Do what it takes to get a victory.
1: Taylor, that's what it is, man. In a game like this, both teams are desperate for dubs, and you can't overplay it, you can't overdo it, and you just got to keep it as simple as you possibly can, man, and be in a position where you capitalize where they're deficient at. Force guys into bad situations today.
0: This is the 49th meeting between the two teams. 24-24 against each other. 12-12 in each other's building against each other. The Titans will receive the football first. And to kick off, it is Kaimi Fairbairn to Chim Dike, who's waiting on it at the 4-yard line, moving up the left sideline, 15, 20, 25, looking for space, 30. He almost

0: broke a tackle, but he couldn't do it. At the 30-yard line, he had one man to beat. And he was tackled by Bryce Hall there. And that is where Cam Ward from West Columbia, Texas, 50 miles south of Houston, Texas, will start. He wants to make it clear. He did not grow up a Houston, Texas fan, but he did come from their community. He has started all 22 games in the National Football League in his career. And he is under center at the 30. Now he moves back into shotgun formation with Tony Pollard to his right. Gunnar Helm goes in motion. Right foot in front of the left. Ward surveys, throws across the middle. Wide open, Calvin Ridley, 50, past midfield, down to the 47-yard line. No one covered the seam of the field, and Ridley goes 23 yards down the field. Tackled by Jake Hansen. First down, Titans.
1: Good protection up front. First start there, man. But on top of that, Cam had patience, identified where the soft spot was in that defense, and connected with Calvin, man, and absolutely broke off that Houston Texans linebacker for extra yards.
0: Ward under center. You hear him. He brings Wandell Robinson in motion, and he'll turn and feed Tony Pollard behind the right guard, and Pollard goes past the 45 down to the 43-yard line. The right guard is Antonio Maffi, who started last week for the injured Fernando Carmona and Jackson Slater. Maffi in there with J.C. Latham, Austin Schlotman, Pete Skoronski, who's made his 52nd consecutive start, and Dan Moore. That has been a strength of the Titans so far, is their offensive line. Pollard gets 4 yards on first down. Second and six for Ward, with Robinson in motion again. Here's Pollard, again behind Maffi. Again, wide open space, inside the 35 and past the 30, and he gets down to a first down inside the 30-yard line. Danielle Hunter on the tackle, but a big gain for Tony Pollard. First down, Titans.
1: I like what I'm seeing right here now, Taylor, man. You got two plays to the right side where Will Anderson is. In these type of matchups right here with a guy that's a unique pass rusher, go at him physically. You had Maffi pull around his right tackle right there, J.C. Latham, for a nice kick out and a big gain down the yard.
0: 14 yards for Pollard, the eighth-year man out of Memphis, Tennessee. He is moving to his right as Ward is in shotgun, and here is a fake handoff and a toss, a shovel pass ahead to Tajay Spears. Misdirection from Brian Daboll's offense, and Spears goes inside the 25, down near the 22. That's 7 yards for Tajay on a pass from Ward to the back.
1: Again, really nice job, man. That time you had your center, Austin Slopeman, being able to snap and pull, get around for a shovel pass up the middle. And again, going at Will Anderson again. You have to soften him up. This is like a boxing match right here. Keep hitting the body.
0: Ward on second and three from the Texans 22. Moves Tony Pollard into pistol set behind him. And Tony gets the handoff right at the Texans. He goes inside the 20-yard line. He has a first down. Down to the 18. What a start for Pollard, Cam Ward, and the Titans as they enter the pinnacle scoring zone.
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0: The Texans have not allowed a first quarter touchdown this season. That is what the Titans are hunting. They're 6 of 12 scoring touchdowns in the red zone this year. First and 10 from the Texans' 18-yard line. All pressure and offsides. Jadeveon Clowney, the former Titan, got into the neutral zone as Cam Ward made him bite.
3: Defense number 90. 5-yard penalty, still first down.
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2: 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That's a mouthful.
0: Yeah, it is. First and five for the Titans, and Robert Saleh at the 13-yard line. Brian Daboll, first-year offensive coordinator against D'Amico Ryans, calling the defense as the head coach with his defensive coordinator, Matt Burke. Here's a first and five, and Ward will feed Pollard right at the Texans. He might have gotten a yard trying to follow Austin Schlotman, the former Titan Azeez Al-Shire on the tackle. It'll be second and four.
1: Not sure if you noticed, but they pull Will Anderson, Allen, and Danielle Hunter, man, and they chose to go with bigger defensive linemen to stop the bleeding that they have been on defense. That's the first play, second play of that series right there. But again, you capitalize on Jadeveon Clowney, who was pinning his ears back trying to get a stop, and he's still in a second and manageable situation right here.
0: Second and four, Titans moving from left to right. At the Texans' 12-yard line, Ward and shotgun, Pollard in the backfield with him. Bellinger goes in motion. He fakes the handoff, now is surveying, looks downfield, throws underneath, and it's dropped. At the 10-yard line, Bellinger tried to make the catch but couldn't grab it. It looked like some confusion in the backfield there, Ramon. Third and four.
1: Yeah, it was, man. You can tell he was expecting Tony Pollard to have a better run fake right there. There was no one in there, and Cam Ward just simply backed up. Those are the situations right there you can't allow. Every play needs to have some level of positivity to it, and that wasn't one of them.
0: Momentum, momentum, momentum. But now it's third and four at the Texans 12. Can the Titans convert a first down here? Robinson goes in motion. Spears in the backfield with Ward. Cam takes the shotgun snap. He looks left. He wants to throw that way. Throws to the back pylon, incomplete. Looking for Alec Iomanner, who was covered up by Kamari Lassiter. And the Titans will have to attempt a chip shot field goal on the opening drive.
1: And you would have loved to have chipped away some of those yards right there in a running situation. But again, you find yourself miscommunicating on that second play of this drive in the deep red zone right here. And it just causes you to guess right there, Taylor. Not a good finish to this series where they had so much momentum. And you got to be able to change this as well, Taylor. When they go big, you got to be able to fight these guys and still move that line of scrimmage. They got to find their adjustment for when the Texans go big on defense.
0: Morgan Cox, the long snapper in his 17th year, 255th game. Tommy Townsend, the holder. Joey Sly, the kicker. And Sly lets it fly from 30 and knocks it through there. Titans 3, Texans nothing.
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11: Here we go. First quarter, Nissan Stadium. Titans 3, Texans nothing. Calvin Ridley, his second longest catch of the season, thanks to this drive. 9 plays, 58 yards, 4:21 off the clock. Joey Sly with a chip shot field goal. That's your Nissan drive summary. 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
0: That was a 23-yard catch on the first play that you're talking about.
11: Explosive there, play right out of the box.
0: Yeah, he's Calvin, by the way, is one of six active players averaging over 14 yards per catch that has at least 400 receptions in the league. So still a big play. Receiver Sly lets it fly, and it's caught at the 10-yard line. And here comes Jalen Knoll, and he moves around the right sideline trying to get the edge, and he gets near the 30-yard line. And that is where the Houston Texans will start on offense. Nick Caley is their offensive coordinator in his second season, going up against Gus Bradley, the defensive coordinator, and Robert Saleh, the defensive play caller. C.J. Stroud is in his fourth year out of Ohio State. He was drafted with the second overall pick in the 2023 draft by the Texans. This year, he's 61% completion percentage, over 1,100 yards passing, five touchdowns, no interceptions, threw for 347 against the Cowboys last week. He's not the problem, even though they're 0-4. Stroud takes a shotgun snap, surveys, throws, and a tight contested window. He completes it in front of Cody Barton to who else? Nico Collins. Collins had seven catches last week. He has his first of the game and a first down that moves the ball out to the 44-yard line.
1: Yeah, that's the man you got to keep your eye on at all times right there. CJ had a nice pocket right there. If you can't get to him, you got to get your hands up and affect his passing lane somehow, some way today.
0: Collins has been banged up this year, but it's only been out there in a couple of games and has had seven catches in each of the games. Stroud on a slant. It's deflected at the line of scrimmage. He had a wide open target in Xavier Hutchinson, but a Titan got a hand on it at the line of scrimmage, Ramon, second and 10.
1: And that's what you're looking for right there. The Houston Texans run game had been the best all year. Hadn't been the best at all much of this year, man. And they tried to do an RPO. CJ's in a position where he want to make plays downfield because he's been good with the ball in his hand as far as him spinning it, too. Got to get your hands up.
12: Number 57 has reported eligible. 57 is eligible.
0: Kevin Winston already banged up on special teams with a quad injury. Terrell Burgess is in the game for him out there on this second down and 10. Stroud in the backfield tosses it to the tailback, and this is David Montgomery. And Montgomery gets over near the 50-yard line to the 49. That'll be a pickup of five. It'll make it third and five. Tony Adams on the tackle.
1: A little bit of a soft toss to the left side of the Houston Texans offensive line right there, man. Just momentum. Small guys on the edge. Gotta be good, man, setting that edge and not giving up ground.
0: Nissan Stadium yelling at C.J. Stroud and the Houston Texans. Titans 3, Texans nothing. 9:20 to go, first quarter. Stroud is in shotgun. He has Montgomery to his left. He moves the pocket to the right. He rolls out. He's looking downfield. He throws. It's incomplete. He threw it at Anthony Hill's feet. That's a punting situation for the Texans as the Titans force the offense off the field.
1: Really good job by that defensive line setting the edge as much as they did. C.J. Ball collects the ball, man, and rolls expeditiously to his right side like he was looking downfield for his guy, Nico Collins. But the Titans defenders on the back end were where they needed to be. He just simply dirted it.
0: Yeah, they bracketed Collins down the field there, Ragu, and you love to see it.
1: Taylor, we like smart ball, man. That's smart ball.
0: Kai Kroger out of South Carolina is the punter. You hear him say, watch the fake. He did a lot of that in college for Beamer ball. They almost got it blocked here as he gets rid of it. Truman Jones almost got a piece of it. It lands at the 6, takes a Titans bounce back past the 10. And it'll be downed near the 12. Titans have the football, up 3-0 in the first.
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0: created a bunch of chaos at the line of scrimmage, whether it was getting to Cam, flushing him out, or just making him move his spot in his eyes to where he couldn't see downfield. Those are the issues that you had on a day like today, man. Again, they were either rushing 4 or 5 and forcing the offensive line to hold up, and they just didn't today. And again, you mentioned the idea of it being Cam being 23 for 36 on a day. The average pass or that was completed was 4.7 yards. Nothing down the field. No real threat whatsoever. And in the moments in which you did strike, they were brought back by penalties. You can't allow this when you face a team that's as good as Houston is defensively to give them the momentum that they were looking for. Again, you mentioned what the locker room is going to be like this weekend. My own personal experience is it'll be hard to look at one another. It'll take real leadership from a player side of it at the field level to say, this is what we're determined to do, and you got to execute those things. The issues that we had were offensively, just stick right there. Fumbles. You can't have that one if you're Tajay Spears. And then on top of that, I know Cam on the interception got his hand hit. OL, you got to protect more. Tight ends. It's not just a quarterback situation here. This is a team protection, a team execution offensively. I have my gripes about the defense, but there's only so much you can ask of them.
1: Ramon Foster, thank you as always. We'll get ready to do it again next week in Indianapolis.
0: Absolutely.
1: 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John Franklin Myers credited with 1, Jacob Martin with another, as the Tennessee Titans add $200. And now Kroger's donation to Second Harvest Food Bank of Middle Tennessee now stands at $1,700. We'll run you through the plays of the game as we continue. 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
2: 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The big plays, the defining moments. These are the plays of the game.
1: The Houston Texans won the toss and deferred. The Titans set up shop at their own 30 on the opening drive of the ball game. And Tennessee drove right down the field. They only faced 1 3rd down, but they were unable to move the chains when they did face 3rd and 4 at the 12. The Titans would settle for an opening drive field goal.
7: Morgan Cox, the long snapper in his 17th year, 255th game.

0: Tommy Townsend, the holder. Joey Sly, the kicker. And Sly lets it fly from 30 and knocks it through there. Titans 3, Texans nothing.
1: 30-yard field goal good from Joey Sly. The Titans led after possession number one. Houston would get a first down in their first play, but that was it as Kai Kroger came out to punt, and the Titans answered with a three and out. Houston thought it scored the game's first touchdown when Woody Marks ran into the end zone from 24 yards, but a Brevin Jordan holding penalty negated it, forcing a Texans field goal.
0: Fairbairn in his 11th year out of UCLA from 45 yards away to tie the score, and he sends it right through there.
1: Kaimi Fairbairn from 45 yards. We had a tie game with just a couple minutes left in the opening stanza. On the second play of the ensuing drive, the Titans turned it over.
0: On second and four, here's Spears following Bellinger. Nowhere to run. He goes down, lost the football, and the Texans recover it. Tajay had it punched out. Texans jump on it, and the Houston Texans get the first turnover of the game.
1: First turnover of the game right at the end of the first quarter of the game. It was a 3-3 deadlock after one. The Titans defense did get a big stop. Tony Adams stopped Woody Marks for no gain on third and short, setting up another Texans field goal.
0: This is a 35-yard field goal attempt for Fairbairn to take the lead for the Texans, and he knocks it straight through. He's one of the best kickers in the world.
1: 6-3 Texans, 13-33 second quarter. The Titans got it back, but unfortunately, turned it over again.
0: And there's Ward turning, faking to Pollard. Play action, sets his feet, throws, and it's intercepted. It was deflected as he threw it, and it's picked off by the Texans. Running the other way, Daniil Hunter.
1: Jake Hansen with the pick. Ward's third interception in as many weeks. It was Texans ball at the Titans 41. Houston continued to move it. 9 plays, 34 yards over 5 minutes plus, resulting in a chip shot field goal.
0: Fairbairn to the chip shot attempt here. This will be 26 yards, and it is up, and it is good.
1: Texans 9, Titans 3, with 6:56 to go at that point. After other Titans 3 and out, Houston got the ball back just before halftime, had an opportunity to kick, this time from long range. Fairbairn once again.
0: Good snap, good hold, and Fairbairn's kick is up, and it is straight through. That's 4 field goals for Fairbairn in the first half.
1: From 53 yards this time, Texans 12, Titans 3, with 1:15 to go. That would be your halftime score, and Houston would get it to start the second half. The Texans converted their first 2 third downs at a long drive that ended up taking over half of the third quarter, and on the 17th play, Houston got the game's first touchdown.
0: On a second and goal inside the 3. Marks, they fake it. Stroud keeps it. He's trying to follow right side blocking. He gets to the end zone and in. Touchdown, C.J. Stroud.
1: C.J. Stroud, a touchdown run. It was Texans 19, Titans 3, with 6:37 to go in the third. The Titans thought it had a 32-yard gain into the red zone with Carnell Tate, but a holding penalty on Dan Moore forced the Titans back, and one play later, they had to punt for a fourth time. Pass interference against Alante Taylor gave Houston 28 yards. The Texans got 19 more on a Xavier Hutchinson catch into the red zone, and the third quarter ended 19-3, Texans over the Titans. 2 plays into the fourth stanza, the Texans were in the end zone again.
0: He takes a shotgun snap. He's facing pressure out the backside. He's pressured. He throws to the end zone, and it is caught. Touchdown, Jalen Knoll.
1: An excellent throw by Stroud into the back of the end zone. It was Texans 26, Titans 3 with 14:09 to go. More penalties, more sacks allowed in 2 final possessions for the Titans, who were sacked on 4th and 20 and 4th and 19, and 26-3 would be your final score. The Houston Texans are 1-4, and today at home, the Tennessee Titans fall to 0-5. That's in this one for the Titans. Cam Ward, 23-36, 170, and the interception. Tony Pollard carries 14 times for 52 yards. Kalel Mullings had a carry for 3. Ward with 1 scramble for 2 yards. Tajay Spears, 2 carries, but did not gain any yardage on the ground today. Wandale Robinson led the Titans in receptions. 6 grabs on 7 targets for 53 yards. Calvin Ridley, 2 for 33. Tajay Spears was helpful in the pass game. A lot of check down options to him. 9 catches on 9 targets for 28 yards. Chimray DK caught 3 of his 4 targets for 28. Elikiah Manor 1 for 17. And just 1 catch for Carnell Tate today. He'd had 3 catches in each of the first 4 games this season. The first rookie to do that in their first 4 games of their career since the 1970 merger. For Houston, C.J. Stroud today was excellent. 26 of 34 for 261 and a touchdown. He had 4 catches made by Xavier Hutchinson. His number one wide receiver, Nico Collins, his 12th straight game with at least 50 yards. 5 catches for 56. Jalen Noel, 5 for 41 and a touchdown. Kayshawn Boutte, 3 for 38. Dalton Schultz, 3 for 30. Texans ran the ball well enough. 15 carries for 62 for Woody Marks, 5 carries for 11 yards for David Montgomery, who was ruled out of this game with an injury. C.J. Stroud, 6 carries for 5, including the rushing touchdown right there on the first drive of the second half. Titans were led in tackles by Tony Adams with 9. Terrell Burgess had 8 stops. Cody Barton and Cedric Gray each with 6. Anthony Hill Jr. had 5. And Jeffrey Simmons with 4 tackles in the middle of that defensive line. Former Titan Aziz Alshire with 11 stops to lead the way for Houston. Former MTSU Blue Raider Reed Blankenship had 8. Tommy Togiai with 8. And Jake Hansen, a good day for him for the Texans. He gets the interception to go along with 6 tackles. Will Anderson Jr. with 3 quarterback sacks. He has 7.5. And he's playing on a bad ankle. Impressive start to the season for the former Alabama edge rusher. And Daniil Hunter added a 4th sack for the Texans as well today. Titans had protected Cam Ward well these past couple of weeks. Came into this game with just 6 quarterback sacks allowed this season. That total now sits at 10 through the first 5 weeks of the 2026 season. So that is the final here in Nashville. Texans 26, Titans 3. Let's take a look at some other games that are going final around week 5 in the National Football League. The Packers dominate the Bears 31-7. Ben Johnson with some pretty direct comments as his time as the head coach of the Chicago Bears about his displeasure for Green Bay. Maybe Matt LaFleur and Green Bay running that up a little bit late as they continue to throw late in that game. The Bengals beat the Dolphins 31-24. A couple of interceptions for Malik Willis in that one. Number one overall pick Fernando Mendoza made his debut today for the Las Vegas Raiders in a blowout defeat, 45-17, at the hands of the New England Patriots, who improved to 3-2. The Minnesota Vikings are 5-0 as they go to New Orleans and beat the Saints 23-13. Former LSU Tiger Justin Jefferson getting a touchdown back in his old stomping grounds. The Jets get back to winning ways as they defeat the Browns 17-12. The Steelers have beaten the Colts, sending Indy to 2-3, 34-22. The final right there. There is one game in overtime. The Giants and Commanders are all tied up at 27 all. It was New York scoring a couple of times in the final 7 minutes of that game to send it to OT. Jaden Daniels has rushed for a pair of touchdowns at 87 yards on the ground as those two old-school NFC East rivals continue to play into OT. But here in Nashville, the Texans beat the Titans 26-3. Coming up, Rhett Bryan visits with our sideline reporter Brad Hopkins after this as you listen to Titans Radio.
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10: 26-3. Rhett Bryan back here joined by Brad Hopkins, who did an excellent job on the sidelines for us today, despite the outcome of this final score. Brad, I'm just going to start and look at the numbers in this, because when you look at, and I just think about the secondary, Titans secondary, they were already down Amani Hooker, who was not able to get out of concussion protocol. And then Kevin Winston Jr. has an injury early on. He does not return to this ball game, but

0: for the Houston Texans that really kind of paint a different picture of who they actually are. I mean, think about it. The Bucs were a team that people were revering starting the season. They didn't get their first win until the Cowboys this week. Mm-hmm. Same thing with the Texans. They were actually favored to win the division and finally got their first win today. There were a lot of mistakes, a lot of things that they were doing in ball games that cost them games. And we could have said the same thing similarly to with us and the way that we're playing at this point. But today was just bad. It was just bad all around. We were exploited in so many different areas simply because we were one-dimensional. When you get behind in points like we did, it's very predictable what you're actually having to do, chasing the explosives. It seems like trying to play the consistent game of finding rhythm in the run game with as many points as there was separating the two teams. It almost made it impossible to stay with that kind of conservative approach in trying to get back in this ballgame.
1: No, you're right, and once the score was separated enough, then the Texans' front became a problem. And, you know, when Will Anderson Jr. notches three quarterback sacks and basically a quarter and a half, Danielle Hunter gets his 117th career quarterback sack also in the second half of this game. And it just kind of goes sideways from that. I just look at the difference in the first half numbers on team numbers in this. Titans had 91 yards total offense at halftime. They'd run 25 plays on offense, but that's 9 less on offense that the Texans had run. And you've been big on this about the time of possession. They trailed in time of possession at the half by just under 9.5 minutes, just over 9.5 minutes, I should say. They finished this thing in the same kind of margin. 34-39 was the Houston had the ball, 25-21 the Titans had the ball in this. And the Titans end up 4 of 11 on third down. 187 yards total offense. They had 91 in the first half. They had no penalties in the first half. And then in the second half, 7 for 83.
0: Yeah.
1: When the dam broke, it seemed like everything just kind of followed with it.
0: Well, listen, RB. I mean, the Titans have started the last three games possessing the football.
1: Mm-hmm.
0: We know that turnovers, they're catastrophic. But for this team, they're fatal, basically.
1: Yeah.
0: So are incompletions. And then conversely, when you look at the second half, when the opposing team takes the ball in their first drive, I don't think the Titans had the ball but one time in the third quarter.
1: Just yeah, because that first Houston Texans drive was
0: 17
1: plays and around 8 minutes in time clock.
0: Yeah, so the point I'm trying to make is, you know,
1: opportunities are rare.
0: 100%. And time of possession means everything because when you're on the field longer than the other team, first off, you're able to wear down that defense. And ultimately, you want to come away with points. I know that we're applauding the Titans for that first series that they started where they were actually able to put a field goal, mm-hmm. which is better than the past couple of weeks have been. But those 3 points are the only thing we had to show for the last 3 weeks of possessing the ball first. And I will say this. They left 4 points on the football field simply because of a miscue in the run fake with Cam and Tony Pollard, okay? That led to a negative play. Then an incompletion the next down, which obviously, like I just mentioned, incompletions are negative plays. It forced them into a field goal versus a touchdown. Now, I will say the defense did a good job of keeping the Texans out of the end zone as far as scoring touchdowns and holding them to field goals. But at the end of the day, when the defense does that and the offense has opportunities, they need to be able to stay on the football field for longer than just maybe 4 or 5 plays.
1: And again, so when you get to the point that it goes beyond 2-3 score separation, here come Will Anderson, here comes Danielle Hunter, here comes the gang, and they know how that story ends. Because Titans offense had done well in terms of protection for quarterback Cam Ward in this. 6 sacks coming into this game through the first 4 games, drastically different from just a year ago. But, you know, allow, 4 sacks in the second half of this ball game here. All right, so after that first drive, what was the sideline like and just what the demeanor was? Would it just, okay, let's just bounce back, let's figure this out? I mean, we left some points there, but as clearly as the game got on, things just didn't go right.
0: 100%. I mean, I wrote this in my notes, that they still seemed confident. They still seemed mm-hmm. like this is a game that they can get engaged in and really produce some positives, like Ramon always talks about, right? And staying out of the negatives. But as we started to see the time of possession start to differentiate itself and the Texans weren't getting off the field, that became a problem. I mean, at the very beginning of this year, we talked about the additions, bringing Jeffrey Simmons some help, right? And at the end of the day, we've seen some good plays

0: from Jacob Martin. We've seen a play here, a play there from Jermaine Johnson. But the guys consistently haven't been as much of a help, in my opinion, because they're still able to double-team Jeffrey Simmons and be effective as far as their passing game, right? Which puts more pressure on the guys in the back end. And we were already injured to boot, losing a couple of starters right before the game even started. So I think basically it just comes down to being able to control the line of scrimmage, which Robert Saleh has talked about so often. Even when I talked to Cody Barton before the game started, he said they have to play fast, they have to play physical, but above all, Rhett, they have to execute, because that's what it comes down to. It comes down to execution, particularly, and I know that it's not his side of the football, but on offense. Protection doesn't just come down to the big bodies up front keeping the guys out, and Ramon talked about this in his post game. It is a combination of decision-making, separation, and, of course, a clean pocket. And if those three things don't match up, then you start to see the kind of performance that we saw, particularly in the fourth quarter, where Cam Ward was running for his life and taking unnecessary hits.
1: Yeah, that's troubling. So the other part of this is that the Titans go back to the drawing board at Vanderbilt Health Football Center, and then they head out on the road again. And you will be with us as we go to Lucas Oil Stadium to take on another AFC South Division opponent in back-to-back weeks in the Indianapolis Colts. They fall to the Pittsburgh Steelers by a difference of 12, 34-22. And I don't know what... I don't know how you fix it. I don't know what you do this week in practice.
0: Well, when you go to the doctor and you've got an ailment, they give you a couple of options. We need to give you an x-ray or an MRI just to find out in depth what's actually going on with you. The tape is the MRI. It is the x-ray. It shows you exactly what you did and didn't do in that ball game that you need to fix or that you need to exploit. Okay? And I was just telling Ramon this. I mean, if you stop digging, you never know if you're just a shovel or one, you know, just one, whatever it is, from hitting pay dirt, from hitting gold, right? So at the end of the day, it's finding some sort of consistency. It's getting into a rhythm offensively and defensively. You can't obviously look too far into this tape as far as, like, who you are because, you know, things can change. This is the National Football League. It just takes but one win. And, of course, right now it's easy to find a lot of debilitating factors as to why this team isn't competing. But they just have to keep, you know, keep just striving for what do they know is the right way to win ball games. I know right now it seems a little confusing as to what that actually is. But they've got talented players. They've got guys that can actually get out there and compete. It's just doing it at the same time and playing complementary football.
1: Does it feel this way, just the questions and things, because of how this one went, and it seems to be their worst performance, I guess, of this season? Because the rest of them, the Jets game didn't feel like this. Clearly, in Baltimore, it didn't feel like this last week. And I know close only counts and what my granddad used to say, horseshoes and hand grenades. But this feels different today.
0: Yeah, it almost feels like there's a lot of discombobulation on the sideline. We saw visible frustration from this team's leaders, and rightfully so. I mean, they're not happy in their own performance, and there's a lot of pressure that's put on guys to make this squad good, and I can understand that. Just even leaving the field, I told Jeffrey, hey, man, I know it's not going to help much, but you got to keep your head up. And he said, oh, no doubt. I mean, that's just the way Jeffrey's built. He's going to go out there and give you his best performance next week, as he does every single week. We just need other guys to match that intensity. Like Shaquille always talked about, the others, we need them to step up in these situations, right?
1: And you're right.
0: And provide help where help is definitely needed. And guess what? Despite the fact that we were missing some starters in this ballgame, this is the National Football League. It's the next man up mentality. Mm-hmm. You're always a play away from getting out there on the football field. And I've seen these guys practice during the week. It's not like they don't know what's going on, but you've got to show up when your number is called.
1: Yeah, and I think you speak to what we all suspect in the driving factor and the force that is Jeffrey Simmons. His expectations of himself, we probably can't really grasp a measuring stick of. And that's why he just goes out and does what he, you know, first of all, he has God-given ability. Second of all, he works his rear end off. And third, you're right, he's going to show up in Indianapolis and he'll give the same level of effort or more against the Colts.
0: Rhett, when things go wrong, especially defensively, what do you look for? The red sleeves. You want to see if he's going to make some sort of difference in this next play to make a difference, right? Because that's the kind of reputation, that's the kind of expectation that we come from watching 98. And it's got to be a ton of pressure on him when he knows that it doesn't all rely on him, but that's almost what it seems like. You know what I mean? I think
1: you're looking for Superman.
0: Right. The same thing can be said offensively. But then again, it's not as clear on offense as it is on defense. On defense, we want Jeffrey Simmons to be disruptive. We want him to get in the backfield and do some of those things Herculean that we've seen him do time and time again in 8 years that he's been a Titan. Offensively, we get to identify who that guy is. Who is Superman? Who's the guy with the cape on offense that we look to when things go bad, right?
1: And we need him to step forward.
0: And that's the thing. We haven't seen anybody step forward to take ownership when things go bad, to look at this guy and say, hey, what do we do next, Superman? You know what I mean? How do we get back into this ball game? You know, Clark Kent, get your butt in that phone booth. Let's go. You know what I mean? So I think we have yet to identify that guy. And
1: yeah,
0: there's a lot of players that want to be that person. But this is a results-based industry, and until we see that person step forward and we can rely on him consistently, that person's yet to be seen.
1: Yeah. Excellent job, Brad Hopkins. We remind you, we do go to Indianapolis next week. The Titans go, of course. And Titans Radio will have coverage beginning at 11 a.m. Central, noon Eastern with Titans. Countdown kickoff at 12:02 Central, 1:02 Eastern with Taylor Zarzer and with Ramon Foster. Titans and Colts in Week 6. And as we continue Titans Radio's Locker Room Report, Taylor Zarzer has a visit with the head coach, Robert Saleh, and much more. 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
2: With Coach Saleh here in the locker room, Coach, given how the offense came out on that first possession and went down the field, I know you're extremely disappointed with what happened after that.
3: Yeah. In the first half, I thought we had a couple of good things going. And, when you turn the ball over in this league, especially against a defense that's pretty damn good, you're going to make it hard on yourself.
2: Yeah, and you've said that through the first 4 weeks of the season. The turnovers have been costly, and learning how not to lose is something that every team has to figure out.
3: Yeah, and on the flip side, we've got to do a better job trying to find ways to take the ball. We were fortunate to go in the locker room at 12-3, and then coming out of the locker room, obviously, we had a really good opportunity on that 3rd-and-11 to get off the field. They made an unbelievable – CJ made a great play to get the ball to get that ball completed, to keep the chains moving, converted a couple of 3rd-and-1s, and eventually when you have a 15-play drive, it's going to fall out on you. But just overall, in the second half, just wasn't a clean performance in terms of what we wanted it to be. And when it turns into a drop-back game, it can get ugly. So
2: I know everyone in the Titans organization would acknowledge today is not what you want, that it's unacceptable. But as you just said in the press conference, dwelling on any of that isn't going to do anyone any good. So how do you move forward?
3: You move forward by waking up tomorrow and going back at it. It doesn't change. It's we're gonna wake up. We're gonna watch a tape. We're gonna watch it with our players. We're gonna put the game to bed. Single out things that we need to be better at, and from there, we're going to start on the next opponent, which is Indianapolis, and we've got to grind. We've got to figure this out. We've got to get better fast, and just obviously, like I said, today wasn't good enough. Thought they punched us in the mouth in the second half.
2: One of the things that you've learned in your 22 years in the National Football League is through adversity, you find out who you can ride with and who you can build a championship with, right?
3: For sure. Like I said, this is a I know it's a hard pill to swallow right now, and I know no one's really happy. I'm not happy. No one's happy. Especially when games don't go the way you want it to go, like today did. But at the end of the day, like I said, there's a lot of kids learning how to play the game of football at the NFL level, and we're going to find ways to continue to get better. And like I said, this thing's going to flip. And I know it looks bleak now, but I've got a lot of faith in the group that we have, and things will get better.
2: Thank you, Coach.
3: Appreciate you.
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14: We just want to win. At the end of the day, we know it's all on us. It's all on the players. We have to execute plays at a high level. We didn't do that today. I wouldn't say that because everything that we're messing up is on film and stuff that's actually correctable. We just got to correct it fast.
15: How do you keep from taking such a drastic step back? Felt like you guys were making progress as an offense last week.
14: Just continue to get better. Continue to emphasize the little things. We have to really emphasize the things that we did terrible today, from my job, from the entire offense as a whole. The bright thing about it is that the sun will come tomorrow. We get another chance to, you know, go play a really good team next week, try to get our first win. We just got to continue to have urgency. I think we have that each and every week. But at the end of the day, we just got to make plays. I have to make plays. The whole team has to make plays. So, you know, that's what it's coming down to, is making plays.
16: As the quarterback and the leader of the offense, how much do you kind of shoulder the blame for what's gone wrong, and how do you try to fix it?
14: I just try to continue to do my job. At the end of the day, I have a lot of stuff to continue to get better at. And I think that's going to put us in positions to win games the more I can, you know, do my job the right way. But everyone in the building knows it's going to take all 11 of us on offense to get things how we want it. I know as far as, you know, my job, there's still a lot of stuff that I need to clean up. I have to continue to motivate my guys the way they need to be motivated. I have to continue to lead my style. And I think if we keep doing that, if we keep on making progress forward, like I know we can, you know, the wins will eventually come.
17: Guys talking about 0-South this week. It's the first South game, obviously. They were 0-4. They beat you by 3 touchdowns. You didn't have much of a chance in that game. What's that say about how far away you are from that goal?
14: We're not far. We just, you know, we're plays away. Every game is a lot of plays or a couple of plays that can get you to win games. And today we had a lot of plays that we should have been better at. That's still our thing. Like, we want to own the South. We didn't do that today. But we got an opportunity next week to, you know, lock in and try to go beat a good Indy team.
18: Robert Sala said firmly, you're his guy for this year. What makes you feel like you should have that opportunity to be the guy going forward?
14: I just think my process, when I'm willing to sacrifice each and every week to get to the player that I want to be, but also the player that the team needs and the organization needs to win games. I love the criticism. I love everything that comes with the quarterback territory. In the day, it's the best position in the world. Stuff goes, you know, the right way, you take all the credit. Stuff goes the wrong way, you take all the blame. I know I'm capable of this position. I have the right guys around me to, you know, uplift me and myself uplift them. And, you know, we're going to eventually put it together.
18: That being said, what do you feel you could do to bring this team as far? Because you look dead last points per game, dead last yards per game. Like, everything is bad. What can you do to provide support?
14: Well, I think I can't have a bad play. That's what I think it's going to come down to. And if I do have a bad play, it can't be a bad play to decide the game. And so that's continued to go through my weekly process with Coach Dave, who's been outstanding for me, part of this journey, Shea as well. And, you know, for myself to continue to put us in good situations offensively, stand above the chains. And then when I need to be aggressive down the field, giving my guys chances.
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4: 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Colts fall to the Steelers today. They will be 2-3 heading into that Week 6 battle. Titans looking to break an 11-game losing streak in the AFC South. And there is some big news in the AFC South as we wrap up here today. The Texans, as announced by DeMeco Ryans at the podium of his press conference, are acquiring Marvin Harrison Jr., a wide receiver from the Arizona Cardinals, number 4 overall pick just a few years ago, in exchange for a 2027 7th. And the Texans will send a second round pick this next year in 2027 and a 2027 sixth round pick. So the Texans adding another weapon to the arsenal for C.J. Stroud and his former Ohio State teammate Marvin Harrison Jr. Titans pick up the pieces, have a busy week as they get ready to head to Indianapolis again. Titans countdown at 11. We'll have the kick for you at 12:02 Central with TZ and the big ragu, Ramon Foster. But here in Nashville, final score today, Texans 26, Titans 3.
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4: 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I'm Will Boulding reminding you the Titans have back-to-back AFC South games. 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Taylor Zarzer and Ramon Foster have the call of Titans and Colts next Sunday on Titans Radio from Indy. 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

0: 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We've got loaded phone lines, and we'll get to all you guys as soon as we can. I got the Dr. Kevin Dyson, the scholar Stoney Keeley, and I'm the professor, Zach Lyons. Abysmal football. I think it was probably... we talked about the Jets being an utter like collapse. This felt worse than the Jets game.
1: Agreed.
0: And I think they played worse. I think the product on the field was worse. I think everything about this game was worse than the Jets game. And we put the Jets game pretty high up on one of the worst Titans games of all time, it felt like. And this game was just a massive showing of ineptitude on the field. Like, the players couldn't get anything right. They couldn't execute offense, defense. I mean, special teams was your best unit, and still they kind of failed to make an impact in the game. It was terrible football. I know Cam was asked about whether he feels like, you know, they're gotten used to losing. I know that he was asked about the identity of this team, but right now the identity of this team feels like they're just losers. Yeah. And that's kind of like a carryover from these last 3 or 4 years where they've had losing records. Dr. Dyson, your thoughts on the game?
1: Well, let's see. First, we are what our record says we are.
0: Right.
1: Yeah, you know that old saying, you are what your record says you are. This was a case of where the zeros were seemingly in the wrong column. Houston looked like a 4-0 team compared to the 0-4 Titans team, the way they played, aside from that first drive where there was that limited excitement where you thought, okay, they figured some things out. We haven't seen them open up the game, go down the field seemingly like a hot knife through butter, you know, get stalled there at the end there, get the field goal. But you were feeling pretty confident and positive about the game. Even still, Houston kind of responded, but you still felt like you had them up against the ropes a little bit. And then it just looked like big brother took on little brother and just like, we're just going to show you, you're still little brother.
0: Right.
1: And that's unfortunate. You know, you woke up a sleeping giant in Willie Anderson. He got 3 sacks today. It's just...
0: 2 over Peter Skoronski, which I thought was a unique choice by the Texans, which is something we'll talk about later. But, like, they went to... When they needed a sack, they went to Will Anderson over Skoronski.
1: They saw something in that matchup that they to their favor.
0: Yeah.
1: You know, it's disheartening. You know, I think sometimes... When you got somebody, a sleeping giant like Houston with a lot of potential in a lot of different areas, and they woke up today and found an opponent that they could take advantage of some things, and they did that. Unfortunate for the Titans and the fans and the organization, it was one of those games where you felt like last week was a step forward, this was 2 steps back. It felt like that.
2: Yeah.
0: No, you're not coming through.
1: Your mic is hot, but I don't hear you.
2: Mic is hot. I don't know.
0: Here, try this one.
2: Okay. Or try that one right next to you.
0: So anyway, while Stoney's trying to figure out what's going on over here with his microphone, I guess that maybe the Titans did not want to hear you today. Maybe that was what it was. But, like, I think you did it. I think you did it right. Disheartening is probably the right word.
1: Yeah.
0: Because to me, it's about hope. I mean, Stoney tweeted it. He said on there, that on Twitter, is this the most hopeless team in the NFL? Most hopeless and aimless. And that's what it kind of feels like, is that it is hopeless and aimless, kind of like this microphone that Stoney's fooling with. Let's see if that works now. Stoney, can you talk in the microphone?
3: Can you hear me?
0: Yes.
1: There we go.
3: Well, now my headphones aren't in, but we'll cross that bridge when we get to it. hopeless, aimless. I'm trying to stay in frame for the chat, by the way. Hopeless, aimless, ineptitude all come to mind. This team is now, they have been outscored 49-13 by the New York Jets and the Houston Texans, who are a combined 3-7. So let that sink in for a little bit. That opening drive, I'm kind of with Dr. Dyson. You're watching that and you're thinking, man, they might be able to make some stuff happen today. After that drive, things kind of fall apart for this team. Since that that first drive, the Titans were averaging 2.7 yards per play. They ran 7 of their remaining 49 plays in the game in opponent territory. So think about that for a second. 42 of those 49 plays after that first drive were run in their own territory, including after that first drive, 23 straight plays in their own territory or at midfield. So it's not a unit that was effectively moving the ball today at all.
4: Let me ask y'all, and I know we can get into it a little bit. We're still kind of on the pre-part of the game, but there's only one other team that I think is worse off than the Titans at this point in the season, and that's the Chargers. And the reason that being is they supposedly have a established elite quarterback already. And have worked through those things and have an established head coach who has won significantly in this league and in college football, and they are struggling.
0: Yeah.
4: That would be the only other team right now that I think is having a comparable disappointing season as what the Titans are right now.
0: Yeah, I would have to agree. I always forget about the Chargers, but the Chargers are kind of that team that's probably – more disappointing league-wide. I mean, probably everybody's kind of looking at the Titans right now saying,
4: we could see that the
0: Titans are bad.
4: Yeah.
0: Like, we're not surprised the Titans are bad, but, you know, the Chargers would be the most surprising disappointing team.
4: Yeah.
0: And like the Miami Dolphins, you know, we know that they may be a worse team, but they've also fired their head coach last year, fired their GM as well, got a new GM, new head coach. They have a new quarterback. Mm-hmm. They're doing the rebuild all in one swoop, and in terms of getting everybody aligned on the same page. So, yeah, I'm not surprised the Dolphins are probably a worse team than the Titans.
4: Yeah.
0: But I'm also not convinced the Titans can even beat the Dolphins at this point. Like, I am not convinced that the Titans aren't possibly an 0-17 team right now. With the way that they have been playing and the product they put on the field, the inconsistencies in the game, I mean, every team that they're about to face may not be world beaters. Because, like, the Colts aren't world beaters.
4: Right.
0: The Browns aren't world beaters. But they're better than you.
4: Yeah.
0: And this Tennessee Titans team can't find a groove, can't find a way forward and out of the muck and the mire. They may be drowning at this point.
3: I will say I left out of my notes as I was trying to scramble and get to a working microphone. I left out that we saw a man catch a pass while laying on his back today.
0: Yeah, and we saw ass. Not the team, but we actually saw a security guard's ass on TV.
3: We did. Oh, man, the cameras did that man dirty. Tough scene.
0: Just following the play.
3: Yeah, but hey, stood back up, pulled his pants up, and kept doing his job.
4: Yep.
3: Yeah.
0: Yeah. It's something. Because I just, talking about this team, I'm trying to find any kind of hope or anything to say, Zach, you're being too negative.
3: Yeah.
0: Like, 0-17 sounds ridiculous, right? On paper, that sounds ridiculous. But the way the team has played has not given me any kind of hope that they can put a consistently competitive football game together. That's what's worrisome, because like they did look competitive in the Philadelphia Eagles game, but every other game, whether scores are close or not, they haven't been really competitive.
4: Yeah.
0: So when I look at a team that's like, oh, that could go 0-17, this feels like that team, and it's disheartening because you said that. But just real quick, let's pause for station identification. This is 104.5 The Zone, WGFX FM, Gallatin, Nashville, a Cumulus Media station. But this does feel like a team that you look at the Browns. They have two good draft classes that are contributors right away. Mm-hmm. They reshape their offensive line. They're somehow getting good, at least league average quarterback play from Deshaun Watson all of a sudden.
4: He looks like Deshaun of old.
0: This defense, fast and violent. You talked about it.
3: Yeah.
0: This defense, the defense for the Browns, the offense for the Browns, they play fast and violent. They're getting more out of Denzel Boston than you are getting out of Carnell Tate. They're getting more out of their offensive line than you really are. And that's not to say that the Titans, it was today, but as a whole, the Titans offensive line has been pretty good. But they're such a young team, this Browns team. And Todd Monken comes in and has a totally different approach than we've really seen in a long time in the NFL. I mean, he's telling you like it is in the media. Players suck. Mm-hmm. These players are not practicing well. They're not doing this. He holds them accountable in the media. And it's working because they play for that. Mm-hmm. And listen, I'm not saying that's the only way to coach, but Robert Saleh doesn't really hold anybody accountable as far as players. And kind of is like,
3: well, at least in the press conferences.
0: Yeah. But like, he's like, our day in the sun will come. And like, oh, in week 10, we'll all be laughing about all these mistakes. And I'm like, maybe in week 10, we're all laughing, but we're laughing at you.
3: We're all
0: like, I mean,
3: up
0: because I don't
3: laughing.
0: See a win on this team.
4: I think y'all said it. You said it several times. Stoney said it a few times. The word that keeps coming out is consistency.
0: Yeah.
4: And whether it be inconsistent or finding some level of consistency. I think, like you said, there's been flashes, even from today. There was a real brief flash in the first quarter, the first drive, and then it was just kind of dead from there. I think there's a level of inconsistency that has happened throughout this year that leaves you with your scratching your temple. I think if they can find some consistency, and I'm not saying you're every series you're going to be dominant, but you can't have the lulls in the way they have. And then the inconsistencies of, you know, penalties or turnovers or big plays or what have you, or it's just that level of inconsistency is making it really hard for them to find ways to win football games. I think there's been flashes, even the game against the Giants where Cam threw the interception at the end of the game. That was the focus of the outcome, right? Was that two timeouts, 20-something seconds left, throws a pick. But the previous, that quarter, he actually played at a high level, pretty good level, complete by, 80, 85% of his passes up until that point.
0: Yeah.
4: But again, that last point overshadows the good that you did. And I think even like for today, as well as they looked in the beginning of the game, they did make some plays later on. They got called back on penalties on a few of them. But Cam made a couple heroic type plays again and looked special. And then it gets kind of dismissed because of a turnover here, a penalty there, a broken down protection there or what have you. And then all the good just goes out the window. You don't even think about the good anymore. It's like I'm really trying to recollect the good in the game because it was so inconsistent. And that's the frustrating part about where they're at. And I think as a player, as an individual, as a coach, as a GM, as an organization, that would be my focus is just one play at a time. Let's just be good on the next play. Yeah. And then, you know, what happens? Be good the next play. Do your job and be good the next play. Because right now it's just like, everybody's trying to be good. I even like Big Jeff, as good as he is, I think he, in his way, is trying to make up for what everybody else is not doing. And he's probably not alone in that sentiment. There's probably a lot of guys that are over quote unquote overplaying, trying to make up because they want to win that bad. But at the end of the day, the responsibility is on that individual player to do his part and be good in that moment. There was a lot of guys that have struggled on an individual basis that the Texans took advantage of on both sides. You know, and that's where this consistency argument is lying for me. It's like, I've seen the good. We have seen flashes of, okay, if we can just do that, the Eagles game, even parts of the Giants game, and even the first quarter of today, if they could just be that team, I think everybody would be like, you know what, not bad. We'd be all right. But it's not. That's the problem.
0: Right.
3: And it felt like there's a couple of more issues at play here where, like, they can't – you can't make matters worse for yourself. You can't turn the ball over the way that they did because you're not helping. Like, you're still an offense trying to find its way, trying to get its feet beneath it. And when you give away against a defense that hasn't really played that well leading into this game, but now they've got the players to get right and you allow them to get right and you're handing the ball to them, you're making matters exponentially worse for yourself. Mm. And I think it's another thing on defense that's really concerning to me is that the Houston Texans have not really been able to run the ball that well. And today, whenever they needed a few yards, they got them. Mm. And C.J. Stroud gets a rushing touchdown today. So now the issue is compounding where you're beating yourself, you're making it easier for your opponent, and now you look like the team that is going to be everybody else's get right game. Mm. And how do you dig yourself out of this hole at this point when you're 0-5? And like I said before, outscored 49-13 to teams with a losing record this season. Mm. It's just, I don't know where to begin, how to dig out of this situation.
0: Well, I also look at it this way. We talked about it, you know, before we went on the air, but this team, the 2009 Titans team, mm-hmm. started out 0-6. This was Chris Johnson's 2,000-yard season. Kerry Collins, 0-6. Vince Young comes in, they're 8-2.
3: Yeah.
0: And they end 8-8.
3: Mm-hmm.
0: This team does not even feel like it can accomplish that.
4: But I will say this, and you're probably right. We probably felt that same way. Again, I'm trying to be Mr. Positive here.
0: Right.
4: But we probably felt that same way about that season. And we're like, oh, at least we got the bright spot of Chris Johnson is doing his thing.
0: Yeah.
4: And then the turnaround happened and it became an exciting type season on top of what was happening from a milestone that Chris Johnson accomplished, CJ2K. And so, and then that's the hopeful side of Kevin talking. Like, you know, it's not impossible, obviously, because it has happened before, but you got to be consistent. You got to find a way to generate points and get stops. That's the name of the game.
3: Yeah. And right now it's just, I go back to the word inept, where it just looks like things just aren't going right. And at this point, I don't know, when do we start talking about things gelling and, you know, it should look a little bit better by this point in the season. Five games isn't just, you know, it's not like it's an incomplete sample size. Like, that's a good chunk of the season at this point. So
4: first quarter's over. Season's over.
3: Yeah.
0: I really don't know where to go, because you normally could say, well, at least the offensive line played pretty well. And today they got their crap kicked in by an elite defensive line group. And this is the best defensive line group they've seen so far. But there were still moments where Cam Ward, even if he has a clean pocket, is not utilizing and taking benefit of the minimal amounts he's seeing a clean pocket. And then there's the drops by the receivers and all this stuff and the miscues, and it's just
3: penalties
0: started. At first we were like, one thing you can say about the Titans is that they've been pretty good at penalties, and all those penalties started mounting in the second half.
3: Mm-hmm.
0: And it's just like nothing is going right. And what we thought would be somewhat of a unit you could lean on, the defense, they've been a sieve. Like, they've just been almost non-existent. Mm. Denard Wilson, with worse pieces, had better defenses than what we have seen so far. And I know there's going to be those that say, well, the points against and all this stuff. Yeah, but you also get a benefit of playing Jameis Winston, no Saquon Barkley for the Eagles, then Dallas Goedert goes down for the Eagles, and no Lane Johnson for the Eagles, like, or Landon Dickerson for the Eagles. Like, yeah. I mean, at the same time, if you're playing Jameis Winston and that, then here comes C.J. Stroud, and they just tear you up.
3: And no Lamar Jackson for half a football.
0: Right, half a football game, no Lamar Jackson. Right, like, so, I mean, like, some of those numbers need context.
3: Mm-hmm.
0: And that right now, the Tennessee Titans are just an abysmal football team. That's the word to me that this team is. This team is 0-5. Brian Callahan never started 0-5, and we thought some of those were the worst games we've ever seen. He was at least able to squeak out one win within the first 5 weeks.
4: Yeah.
3: Yeah.
0: This team is high priced. What we know are typically good NFL players, or what we thought. This is the best roster the Titans on paper have seen, and nobody's playing like it. Mm-hmm. this team is not playing up to snuff. And I know we talk about a lot about consistency, and some of this is probably also inconsistency at the top.
1: Yeah.
0: But at the same time, if you don't perform, you typically get fired from your job. And I don't know, with the stadium, I don't even know if it was half full, but the stadium, the way it was, you lose to the Texans in another embarrassing fashion. You can't rule out some kind of change. Not saying technically a firing, but some kind of change. Mm-hmm. Now, I kind of hope for consistency, even though the consistency right now is bad.
1: Yeah.
0: Then some big sweeping changes, just kind of like grin and bear it for the rest of the season. Because, like, 2026 feels pretty over. And Saleh kind of had a little Freudian slip today talking about 2027 and whether players will be here in 2027 or not. And like,
1: oh, I missed that part.
0: Yeah, so, like, it wasn't as flat out as saying we're giving up for the rest of the season, but he's talking now is that you got 12 games to prove whether you're going to be on this team next year or not. And I'm like, well, yeah, that, I mean, that's kind of the case.
1: Yeah.
0: But that's also kind of like, man, we're already talking about 2027.
3: He caught himself real quick too and was like, no, let me be clear. It's not to say that the season's over or we're cashing in or anything, but you got 12 games to evaluate who's going to be on this team next season. And I don't know. I mean, I'm not going to fault him if if he wants to start saying, hey, we're evaluating for next year. But I do think that this level of ineptitude is a surprise. I think it's a disappointment. I think it's fair to say expectations were probably pretty low for this team to begin with this season, and they've delivered far below them. So I don't know. I'm kind of with you, Zach. You can't help but wonder, those thoughts creep in of like, is something going to change?
1: Mm. Yeah, I think, listen to Coach saying that, or guys, Brad didn't hear it, when he talks about, you know, this is that gut check time.
0: Mm-hmm.
1: Yeah. Right? You threw the first quarter of the season, 12 games ago. You got three quarters left, and you're like, who's going to match my expectations, the franchise's expectations, the leaders of this team's expectations? Who is not making mental mistakes, assignment mistakes?
0: Mm-hmm.
1: Who's out there playing hard to the whistle? Who's making plays? Who's extending themselves? Who's coming in on and watching film, staying late, watching film? Who are the guys that are meeting whatever expectation we have? Who are meeting those? And those are the guys I want here, and then we'll build with them guys. If the rest of you or whomever doesn't rise to those occasions, whatever those may be, whatever that metric is, then we're going to replace them with guys that do, and we're going to build something special. That's kind of how I'm taking what he said. It's early, obviously, but I get it. What he's saying is something's not aligning, something's not matching up, whether it's mental errors, whether it's mistakes, whether it's holding, whether it's drop balls, whatever it might be, it's not adding up in a lot of areas. And I think he's like, I want to see guys that are going to do whatever he has in his head that he's measuring up. And that's what he's doing. I'm evaluating for these next 12 weeks. Whether he's throwing in the towel or not, I don't think that's the case. He's a competitive guy. He's not throwing in the towel. He's just like, I'm building something for the future, and I want to see who I can build with.
3: Yeah, and frankly, I mean, it is kind of refreshing to just hear a coach outright say it. And he said in his presser today, too, like, I know it's not good right now. It's not good enough, but we're going to keep working at this thing. And, I mean, at this point, I don't know what else you can do. It's just a matter of, for me personally as a fan, probably adjusting my expectations for what this season's really about.
0: And that seems crazy considering the stuff they've gone through to even get a roster like this, which I think we all still believe there's a lot of talent on this roster, but it took a lot of losing and took a lot of money and all this stuff to do it. And it just feels like they've taken a step backwards.
3: Yeah.
0: Like a step backwards for Brian Callahan is kind of crazy right now.
3: Should they have retained Brian Callahan? Should they have
0: that's what we're going to do.
3: Not fired Brian Callahan.
0: But like, it also goes to, when I speak on change, it's not just whether or not, you know, someone gets fired, but whether or not someone gets traded, whether or not someone gets benched.
3: Mm-hmm.
0: Like, at this point, Elikai Manor is probably your second best wide receiver on the team. Don't know if that's really saying much, but like, that's what it is. Maybe it's time to trade Calvin Ridley to a team like the Chiefs. Maybe it really is kind of just time to trade Tony Pollard too. Like, let him go somewhere since he's on the last deal of a contract. There are running back needy teams, and I know that Tom Pelissero reported over the weekend that, like, they want to keep Tony Pollard, great locker room leader guy.
1: Yeah.
0: That's all well and good before this game, I'm sure. But the more you lose, the more it probably looks pretty appealing to sell off some of these pieces. And I know that Big Jeff just signed a contract extension and all that kind of stuff, and I know a lot of people have thrown out there that maybe if the price is right, you get rid of Big Jeff. I just can't imagine this team without Big Jeff, but if you get, you know, two or three first-round picks or whatever, I mean, it'd be hard to turn that down because clearly the team, as it sits, something's not right.
1: Yeah.
0: And I don't know what the fix is, to be honest with you. This isn't a, you know, a clear picture of what's really going wrong other than, you know, this lack of consistency from the entire organization.
1: I think you're saying it is everything is on the table.
0: Everything sucks. That's really what I'm saying. Everything is on the table.
1: Every possibility is on the table at this point after a game like today, whether it means a fresh start, whatever.
0: Yeah.
1: Trades, all benchings, replacements, all that. You're saying, like, you know what? At this point, everything is on the table.
3: I'm curious your perspective, Dr. Dyson. Are things bad enough? Are we at a point in the season where guys are starting to look at, like, I got to put my best tape out there to make sure that I'm somewhere next year? And maybe not so much the team mindset anymore, but guys trying to make plays for themselves. Is it bad enough to get to that point already in your mind? Or
1: no, I think, one, you always got that mentality of putting your best forward because tape travels, as you know, right? You guys watch it all the time, so you know tape travels. I think more so than anything, it's guys overplaying, if you will, trying to make plays, phantom plays, if you will, and extending themselves, trying to make up for deficiencies in other places. So they might not be in the gaps where they're supposed to be on defense. Mm-hmm. Maybe as a left tackle, I overstep because I want to make sure I do reach out to this guy and he ends up coming back underneath across my face and I've overstepped as opposed to taking my short pattern step, whatever. You know, there's different things where you can quote unquote overdo your job trying to be better, trying to make up for amends for whatever it might be, where you end up getting yourself in a bad situation. And I think there's a lot of that going on for sure. Even from a quarterback standpoint, I think he's in that situation. He feels he answers to these questions every week, two, three times a week, if not four times a week. He's answering similar type questions about him and his ability to play the position and his team, where they're at and losing and things like that. You cannot tell me he's not pressing in some form or fashion, trying to be quote unquote the perfect quarterback and maybe overthinking some things and going away sometimes against his instincts and going against sometimes what he has been coached to do because I'm going to make this play. I can get this throw in there. It's just like a natural thing that we do as human beings because we want to be successful.
0: Right.
1: And I think that is kind of what we're looking at from this team's perspective. And that's why I say sometimes you as a coach or a player or a captain or a leader, you just sit here by sit down. You know what, man? Do your job. Play hard. Do your job. And if he messes up, you let him know about it. And next play, you get up there, you do your job again. And then we keep going that way. Stop trying to make up plays for everybody else. Stop trying to listen to what the fans are saying and do what he's trying to do. Stop worrying about what they're saying on the radio. Stop worrying about what they're saying on TV. Just do what your job calls you to do on that giving play. And if you make a mistake or you get beat, you get back up and you compete the next time around. And that's the only thing you can do at this point. At 0-5, that's it. Because I've been there. Everybody's against you. Yeah, we're talking about them right now.
0: Yeah.
1: Everybody's against you. It's nobody but them. And anybody's going to turn this around is them. It's not us. We can talk bad about you and hope it motivates you all day long. But at the end of the day, you're going to give me the middle finger and keep moving on.
0: Right.
1: So they have to do it from themselves. And they start with the individual basis and then moves on from there.
0: Lot to get to and talk about. We're here all the way to 6:30. But when we come back, we're going straight to the phones. When we come back, 615-737-1045. 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
2: 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And I said we'd go to the phones. And I hate that Michigan dropped off because I know he was number one. So since Michigan dropped off, we're going to Campbell in Knoxville. 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
3: So I wanted to start off with, why are they charging $6 for a water whenever they can only put up 3 points on the game? And also, if I was a groundskeeper, Amy Adams Shrunk has ran this team into the ground so hard, I'd want to quit.
2: You got any questions, or you just got jokes tonight? I'm good with jokes, by the way. All right.
3: Just jokes. I'll shut up and listen.
2: All right. I appreciate Campbell.
4: There you go, Campbell.
2: I will say $6 for a water for when you can only put up 3 points is pretty good. Yeah, is pretty diabolical for sure. But that's just life in the NFL right now when it comes to this team and everything. And as you can see, we've now gotten Stoney to a third mic and third chair.
4: Yeah.
2: And he's right next to me, so I can touch him.
4: Yeah, you can.
2: I can touch face. Scratch him, pet him.
4: That's gonna be be great for the viewers in the FNM Bank chat. That's what 0-5 has done to this team. We've got I'm being petted on air.
2: There you go. Let's go to
5: consoling
2: Andy in Hermitage. Andy, you're on with Titans Talkback.
6: Good afternoon to the faculty. How are we doing today?
5: How you doing, man?
4: Andy, doing well.
6: It's good to hear you guys. What Dr. Dyson, we've talked about positivity, and I appreciate what you tried to bring earlier in the show.
5: Well, thank you.
6: I'm going to say something that I've never said about this team, as bad as it's been. That didn't look like an NFL team.
5: Mm-hmm.
6: And that hurts to say, because I've been through the thick and the thin. Obviously, I'm not out there taking the hits. When it started off with my boy Calvin Ridley bringing one in and run, I thought, oh, my God, everything I've ever said was wrong. But can I get an honest hands-up moment from the fellas that as soon as Cam threw that ball to the water boy on the first drive instead of the helmet, we knew the game was over. I thought the game was over. I knew those 3 points weren't going to be enough. But Dr. Dyson, you gave me a great answer last week on what kind of conversation is had in like a wide receiver room when you're concerned that your veteran isn't doing what it is. And I appreciate that. But I'm starting to almost look at Jeff sideways. If he doesn't want out of here, does he just want to be the best guy on a bad team? And is that crazy to think that sometimes there's players like that?
2: Mm.
6: You know what I mean?
5: Yeah.
6: I'm at a bit of a loss. I had one hell of a bad week. I was looking forward to it. And damn it, Stoney, you and I were both on that train that they were going to win today.
4: I know. Yeah. Oh, boy. That train went off the tracks.
6: did it go off the tracks? And it was just inept is a really good description. That looked like a group of guys who didn't want to play together to accomplish a common goal.
2: Mm-hmm.
6: And I know I can't be alone in seeing that. And I've avoided putting it on ownership, and I don't even put it on the coaching anymore. I think we got a lot of players that don't want to be a part of this team. And I don't know anything that y'all could tell me looking at today's performance that would go against that. So still going to quit drinking, never going back to that, no matter what they're trying to do to me. But Dr. Dyson, if you could talk on, you ever seen where there's some guys who are just content to be really good at what they do, but don't have that urge to move on to the next level to be able to prove it nationally or to the whole country? Mm-hmm. And it may seem like a silly question, but I really appreciate you guys. Have a great rest of your Sunday. And hell, at least go Vols. I think South Carolina could have beat this team today, to be honest.
2: Oh, wow. Andy's really feeling it on that one. Thanks, Andy.
5: He's throwing jabs, isn't he?
2: Yeah.
5: Well, I'll say it like this. Professional sports,
0: different than, say, even college sports now, especially when I was coming up, where you pretty much were at college for your 3-4 years, 5 years maybe, and you're out. Professional sports with professional contracts, you're pretty much bound by that unless you're in your contract year, they release you, all the different trades you, all different factors. And so I'm not saying, I wouldn't say that Jeff is content to being a great player and a good team.
2: Right.
0: I think there's a level of loyalty. I don't think, even for myself, or again, I can't speak for myself, it wasn't like I just wanted to go somewhere else. This was a team that trusted me, I had built a history with, had some success here. I wanted to stay here. I think Jeff is built like that. I think most guys are. I don't think like most guys want to travel from city to city. Now, that being said, you also, as a competitor, want to win. Like, everybody wants to win. I was fortunate enough to be here in a time and era where we did a lot of that, and that was fun. And so it makes it harder to even leave when you're in a winning culture. And so I don't think Jeff is of a guy that's cut tail and run and just because things are bad. I think he's a guy that's willing to put in the work to help build something so they are a winning organization. But I think most guys, because it is such a business, and they understand that you're going to lose in this league. You're going to. However, you got to build your roster up with a bunch of guys under the same accord, same vision, consistency, all the different things, so you can win together. I don't think there's a guy in the National Football League that says, you know what, I'm going to be the best guy on a losing football team. I don't think that's any competitor ever said that.
2: And if they probably did, they probably wouldn't be considered the best player at their position.
0: Exactly.
2: Let me ask you guys both this.
4: Turn and face me.
2: I got to look at you.
4: Face me. I'm behind you now.
2: You're to my side. Let me ask you this. Would you blame Big Jeff if he asked for a trade?
4: No, not at all. And I think Andy raises a fine question. Yeah. Should we start looking at Jeffrey Simmons and asking, hey, is something wrong with this guy if he doesn't want out of here? At this point?
0: I get you.
2: Yeah. Maybe that's the real question. Is there something wrong? Is he a literal insane person for not wanting out?
0: I think he's loyal to the organization that has been good to him over time, a city that has been good to him, that he's been good back to, where he wants. And he was here. Remember, he got here. We were winning.
2: Yeah.
0: I think he understands and he knows that feeling. I think he wants to get that back. And there's something to say about being a part of that, too, like as being the quote-unquote best player to say, we were able to get back to that winning feeling and being a part of that as well. So I think it's more to that part of it than him saying, you know what, let me go see if I can go win a championship somewhere else. Get me over to the Rams, where all the other great defensive linemen are.
2: Right. Yeah. Hey, just trade me to the. You could trade me to the Texans. They would be unstoppable. Oh,
4: man. That would be pretty sick. I'm not gonna lie,
2: unstoppable,
0: dude.
4: Some fun all 22 to watch there. Andy did raise something that I wanted to mention though. It's difficult to. I mean, you never know. We're not mind readers. You can't read what a player is thinking in the moment. But to his point, I did notice several times today when things started getting out of hands where guys were just kind of looking around with blank stares, hands on hips.
2: Head coach included.
4: Head coach included, yeah. And I don't know, I'm not going to go as far as to say, oh, guys aren't playing hard, guys don't want to be here. But to me, it did kind of feel like there's a sense of, my goodness, like, why can't we just get things on track? Like, I can't believe this is happening again. And I don't know if that's something that can really take hold of a locker room, but where they're at so far this season, it's hard to blame them. It's hard to blame them if that is truly how they feel.
2: Well, there's so many players there that even the players they brought in free agency have only really experienced the majority of their career losing games.
4: Yeah.
2: I mean, let's think about that. I mean, Cordell Flott, how many winning seasons has he seen from the New York Giants?
4: Yeah.
2: There's all these good players that he brought from the Jets and those losing seasons. John Franklin Myers had a nice little pit stop in Denver for a little bit, but for the majority of his career has been losing seasons. Yeah. All these young players, they're the third youngest roster when it comes to snaps being played by players. Mm-hmm. Most of those guys have only known losing.
4: Yeah.
2: And like, it's kind of to this point where it does feel like Andy said, well, after when I knew that he missed the ball to the water boy, that game was over.
4: Mm-hmm.
2: And I wonder how many players that have been part of these last, 3-14 teams have are feeling the same way. Like, how could you not if you're Peter Skoronski?
4: Here we go again.
2: Yeah,
4: here we
2: right, go again. Here it goes again. Yeah. How could you not let that affect you somewhat, somehow, in a game? And then it probably doesn't help that they're putting Will Anderson, he's just beating you like a drum. But, like, I just, it does kind of feel like this team, there's, you could point to specific instances early in a game and you're like, it's over. They're not going to win this game. And I don't like feeling that way, but that's how it's been. I think that's just how they have played and shown us that's who they are. Mm-hmm. They're not a team. No matter how many different ways they find different ways to lose, they find them. No matter what, they're not a team that overcomes adversity, and they have yet to overcome it. And Robert Saleh did. It's kind of a he said you got to learn how not to lose. Instead, because he was asked about winning, and that's true. Mm-hmm. And this team can't do it. Mm-hmm. It doesn't matter what you put on a t-shirt. It doesn't matter the Robert Saleh-isms that we hear, you know, throughout a week. This team is incapable, as of this moment, as we have seen over three or four seasons, incapable of not losing.
0: Mm. Man, I think.
4: You can get up and go home if you
0: want. I know.
4: You don't have to stay. You don't have to stay here with us.
2: Me and Stoney will just bitch and moan for you.
0: I know. I'm like, shoot. But it's winning is contagious. But
2: yeah.
0: The other side of that is as well, right? Like, you can, when you get that winning feeling and you get in those familiar moments, there's something of that feeling, that aura, whatever you want to call it, in those moments that kind of takes over, and you feel like you can win every moment that happens. And I've been on teams like that. The Super Bowl run to a test was like that. Like, we went 89, then we had to go 89 yards to equalize that game. And I don't think there was anybody on that sideline didn't think we were going to do it until it didn't happen. But it just the way that season had been, the way that team was built, we just thought,
2: right,
0: we're going to get it done. But I've also been on the other side of that too, where when you've lost several games, you're like, okay, what's going to happen? Okay, and then you're on the sideline. Who wants to make a play? And like, I do. And you're like, okay, I got to make a play. And then you start thinking about the stuff. It's not like, it's not, everything's not because you don't want to. It's actually to the other side. You kind of really want to, and you kind of overdo sometimes. And I think it's just like one of those things, like, winning's a habit, so losing can also be a habit. And it's just, when does that light switch flip? And it takes one. You just got to get that first win sometimes. And you talked about it before in 2009 when they start off 0-6, win 2, whatever it might be. Maybe it was a quarterback switch. I don't know. But sometimes it just takes that first one out the way. You catch a team at the right time. You get on the roll. And next thing you know, you're sitting there at 8-8 when the season looked dismal. And now we're sitting at 0-5 looking pretty dismal. You just need something positive to go your way. It might be a Rob Barone, a 60-yard field goal to win a game. And I'm being facetious when I'm saying that, but I'm just saying it might be something like that, and it just fuels the city, fuels the locker room, fuels the organization, fuels the players, and then the next week you get a big interception to get you down, and just whatever might happen. So I just think right now we're in that valley, that depth, that hole of despair of, what do we got to do? We got to practice harder. We got to watch more film. We got to run more laps after practice. We got to catch more drugs during practice, or right before and after practice. We got to make sure guys study, eat better. We got to do all these things better, as opposed to be a professional. Do your job. Do what got you here. Let's focus in. Let's make sure we're doing all things right. Make sure we're doing our reads. Work on your fundamentals. Let's talk. Let's be together. Speak positive. Let's not stress it. Let's not press it. Like, all the different things that winning teams usually do.
2: Yep. And we just real quick, you talked about, you know, that 09 season where they start out 0-6. Mm-hmm. That's coming off the season they went 13-3 and made it into the playoffs, and he looked like the best team in the NFL. Yep. So, like, they knew they were capable of better. The problem is, I don't know if this Titans team has players that know that.
4: Yeah. And hand up, I legitimately thought this was a winnable game for the Texans.
0: Me too.
4: For the Titans. So to Andy's point, the next time I ask you guys to hop on a train with me, just save yourself the trouble and stay home. Don't get on that train with me. Let me go down by myself.
0: Maybe I'll just be in another cargo. Another cargo.
2: When we come back, we'll go to John Chase, Eric, Willie Joe, Brian, Doug, DJ, 615-737-1045. 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

0: 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I was stopped in the hallway by Jackson, who says that he's going to have a mental breakdown here soon. So
1: he asked if I wanted
0: it on the microphone or not, and I said, yes, I want it on the microphone. Yeah. So we'll see what happens with Jackson. This team has broken Jackson behind the glass.
1: Yeah, the
0: people. It's broken them. I got the Dr. Kevin Dice and the scholar Stoney Keeley. I'm the professor Zach Lyons, and we got your calls. We're going to go John in the borough. John, you're on with Titans Talkback.
2: Yes, sir. First off, why are we calling Kevin Dyson doctor? Did he get his doctorate?
3: Yeah, man, about 5-6 years ago. Well, actually, no, about 8 years ago, I guess. What were we, 2020?
0: This is 2026.
3: Yeah,
0: it wasn't a math degree.
3: Yeah.
2: Hey, listen, that's fine. I will call you doctor. I have a quick question. Actually, a few questions. When are we going to be done rebuilding?
3: Mm.
2: When are we going to be done changing general managers? And when are we going to be done with the constant state of restructure?
3: Yeah.
0: Those are great questions. The problem is, if you keep losing, people tend to get fired, and that's the issue. I am of the belief that I think the easiest way is going to be, let's go through another year, let's see what happens, and 2028 is the year that you may have to rebuild again. But when you rebuild that time, fire the GM, fire the quarterback, and fire the head coach all at once. And let's get everybody on the same timeline going in the same direction.
1: Yeah. It's October 11th and we're sitting here talking about 2028. So we are down bad. But to John's point, it does feel like there's been a lot of turmoil in recent years and it's not getting better. Yeah. And we keep being told we're doing this to get better, but it's not happening. So at what point does patience run out? And at what point does the answer become, at a certain point, you just got to kind of stick with something for a little bit and see what happens. And to your point, Zach, I do kind of feel like this is a spot where just ride it out, see what you got, and then address it on down the road. Because the change so far hasn't yielded results.
3: Zach gave me hope. I'm just blaming him for the rest of the season.
1: There you go.
3: He did. He talked about starting off 0-6 in 2009 and then winning the next 8 of 10 games.
0: Well, I did say you can't go 12-5 without losses on the schedule. The road to 12-0 starts here.
3: So I'm the most optimistic person in this room.
0: I mean, but like that is a hard thing, right? Because we've been sold that. I think the issue is with this team is that isn't really the constant turnover. It's because they've had to do the constant turnover because they can't hire the right people.
3: Mm.
0: That's the issue.
3: Yeah.
0: Like if you hired, you know, and I know this somewhat is revisionist history, but you interviewed Mike McDonald. If you got to the second interview with Mike McDonald, instead of just going all in on offense, you got to have an offense. You got to go with Brian Callahan, blah, blah, blah, blah. Instead, if you went with Mike McDonald, are we talking about a different team? You limited kind of you cast a wide net for general manager and you cast a wide net for head coach, but then you kind of limited yourself to, well, the Brian Callahan kind of coaching didn't work, so let's go back to the Mike Vrabel kind of stuff and recapture that magic and let's go with Robert Saleh.
3: Mm-hmm.
0: So you ignored guys like, you know, Declan Doyle, who was a kind of a hot commodity. You ignored guys like Jesse Minter because he didn't have that alpha mentality. You ignored a lot of people, and those coaches have ended up being pretty damn good.
3: Mm.
0: And then I just think that right now it's not the process of firing, it's the process of hiring that they're failing at.
3: Yeah. Yeah, I'm going to throw a little caveat to that conversation. The coaches that you mentioned and the success they're having, is it because it was the right quote unquote mixture of player, coach philosophy, organization philosophy that they're able to put together where the Titans hadn't ever been able to capture that match?
0: Right. That's what it feels like because there's no identity. We didn't have an identity with Brian Callahan.
3: Yeah.
0: And this team is, they can preach fast and violent and say those nice, funny, you know, fun words. Those sound great. Put it up on a bulletin board or whatever. but she ain't fast and violent.
3: Mm.
1: I think there's a roster turnover component of this discussion too, where you bring in Rand Carthon and you bring in Brian Callahan. Brian Callahan takes over a roster of players that were acquired for Mike Vrabel's system and the stuff that he was running, that offense, defense, all that. And then a couple years later, you make the switch to Robert Saleh, but you still have defensive players from Denard Wilson's scheme, which is completely different from what Robert Saleh wants to run. So you increase the amount of turnover you have to have in the building to fit players that fit this coaching scheme for these guys that are moving around every couple of years.
0: Allegedly fit the scheme because they're not executing the scheme very well.
1: Yeah, so it's just it gets to a point where, all right, there's a lot of newness every year. And every year we say, well, it's just going to take time to gel, but nobody's really staying the course at this point.
0: Well, and I think that's why you have to give it – and listen – I'm not here to preach patience by any means.
1: Sure.
0: But I do think the best way to try to get out of this is to see if Robert Saleh sinks or swims.
1: Mm-hmm. Yeah.
0: Like, is it the system? Is it the coach? Or is it the quarterback? You may have to have another year because you need that at least consistency of one thing, of scheme year to year. Yeah. So it's hard to say – well, totally new scheme on offense, totally new scheme on defense, growing pains. You can't grow without growing pains. And then turn around and say, well, we got to fire everybody.
3: Yeah.
0: But it's also, you got to win games.
3: Yeah, yeah. That's the business side of it. I think y'all know what I stand with it as far as continuity. It's hard to build anything special without it. I think you look at the history of organizations that have had success for an extended period of time, is because of continuity. And the major components to that has been quarterback, head coach, and front office execs. And there's been consistency. When they seem to digress is when, because they are so successful.
0: Right.
3: Money prices players out of the building. The front office execs start getting the pluck because people want to touch the cloak of greatness. So they start taking assistant GMs, making them GMs, and player personnels are making them GMs, presidents, and GMs making them presidents. Like, all of a sudden, because people want to get a taste of that greatness, and so they start picking it apart, and then they regress a little bit. But I think if you look at it, to me, the pillar of what you want your organization to look like over a, we'll say it, a 50-year period is the Pittsburgh Steelers. Mm. And people are going to look at me and like, you're crazy. You're talking about the pillar of consistency. They have had four head coaches in the past half century. Four. And they won how many Super Bowls? How many playoff games? Mike Tomlin was run out of Dodge and did not have not one losing season. Not a one. He didn't have a below 500 in his, what was he there, 16 years?
1: 16 or 17.
3: 16,
1: yeah.
3: 17 years?
1: Yeah.
3: And not once was he under 500 and they ran him out of Dodge. How many people that listen to this radio show right now would take 500?
0: Oh, I definitely would.
1: Love it.
3: That's what I'm saying. But see, there's something to say with consistency and continuity. And if we just keep on pressing the reset button, it's just going to be more and more of this over and over and over again. You might strike lightning in the bottle one time, and then you're going to have 6 years of, dang, can we get it together? Then you might strike lightning again in the bottle again, and then you're going to have 6, 7, 8, 9 years of this again. I think there's something to say about being able to build something consistently.
0: And I think that's where it's kind of at for me with this team is that, okay, I understand the optics of it all, but really, unless they really truly do go 0-17, like if they go 0-17, I can't defend that or anything.
3: Everything's up for debate.
0: I'm not going to sit here and say, well, let's give it another year.
3: Yeah. You know? See what you got. See what you got.
0: But at the end of the day, if this team continues to get better as the season progresses, which we have no evidence that will happen.
3: Haven't seen yet.
0: There is something to say that if they do get better, okay, now we're going to be consistent and we're going to ride this out. And listen, if it doesn't work next year, if the defense fails, if the offense fails, the quarterback fails, then we have an opportunity to clean sweep. In my mind, they're not in a rebuilding phase anymore. Yeah. That was last year.
3: Mm-hmm.
0: Last year was their rebuild year.
3: Yeah.
0: Now, I know a lot of people will say it. I heard them say it on the broadcast, too, that they're, oh, they're in year two of a rebuild. Now, the rebuild happened. We're supposed to be having our foundation poured. We're supposed to be having our house framed.
3: Yeah.
0: We should be putting in insulation.
3: Mm-hmm.
0: Like, but right now, it's like it's been on rain delay. They nobody can work because it's raining. Mm. That's what it feels like right now.
1: I might go back a little further than last year, too, when this thing, this team's Tannehill-Henry window closed in 2023. That's when the rebuild started.
0: Yeah, but they sucked at it. I mean, they didn't commit to a rebuild. Mm. They committed to a remodel.
1: A remodel.
0: Yeah.
1: Yeah. Well, I'm just saying it's been several years of trying to get back.
0: This is a full Borgonzi roster almost. The rebuild's over, okay. In my mind. Yeah. All right, when we come back, more of your phone calls. This is the Lee Company Titans Talkback right here on 104.5 The Zone.

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19: Yeah, we need to check those credentials.
18: Supposedly, can't call yourself a doctor.
19: Yeah.
18: Well, that is my phone, for whatever reason, playing the show.
19: Yeah, people that aren't watching on YouTube can't see that I'm actually standing over your shoulder.
18: You are.
19: I keep moving around in the studio today. Now I'm behind you.
18: All right, let's go to the phones. Go to Chase, who just hung up. All right, let's go to Eric in Nashville. Eric, you're on with Titans Talkback.
20: Hey, guys. Before I get to the fumbles in the game today in the first half, and two, also questionable calls I thought in the second half, I want to kind of push back on you a little bit, Dr. Dyson, when you said this looked like a 4-0 team, the Houston Texans. Did you see how many penalties they have? And also a lot of
21: people. I was just making that comparison to how the Titans played. I wasn't saying legitimately.
20: But also people are saying now, I've heard that because I left the game early getting home where I hear Bill Cowher on the page said, it looked like the Texans are back. They can get on the run and go to the playoffs. Guys, three of the first four games, they gave up over 30 points against Cincinnati, Buffalo and Dallas, and they barely lost to the Colts 19-7. Show me something against Jacksonville and England next week in London, then I'll buy your bag. But I'm not buying it because it's against us. So show me something else against a good team, and then I'll believe you're back. Mm. But as far as the game itself today, guys, certainly the two back-to-back turnovers didn't help. After the first drive, we had the good drive. I would have loved to give us a touchdown, but then we had two back-to-back turnovers. I don't know the fumble by Tajay, if it was a mishandle of the ball, if he ran into a lineman or sort of stripped, I don't know what you saw in that, guys. I couldn't tell what that was. And also in the Cam interception, it looked like he got blasted at the time. He's getting ready to throw the ball, and the ball kind of wobbled, and that's why it was picked. I could be wrong on that. But as far as the two plays in the second half, one where the Texans, I guess, had the ball for over 8 minutes to get that touchdown, I thought the sideline play, I thought we should have challenged that. I don't know, maybe I was wrong. It looked like it was not a complete pass, but again, I could be wrong on that. The other one, guys, was the play where, and we wouldn't have won the game, where we were called for pass interference, but that was not a catchable ball. The guy was clearly out of bounds. If he had caught the ball, he'd have been out of bounds. That's why I thought that was a bad call. Just, guys, your thoughts on that. As always, guys, it's a pleasure to talk to you guys. Tighten up, and we'll talk again soon.
18: Thank you, Eric. What did you see on the Tajay Spears fumble?
19: It looked to me just like a little too loose with the football. Mm-hmm. And I think that wasn't the only play that happened on in today's game, too, because there were, I think Tajay Spears had two carries. I'm not sure if he had any receptions or not, but there was another play in the open field when somebody's reaching for the ball, trying to rip it out, and we're watching it in the studio, and I'm screaming at Zach like, oh no, it's another fumble. So yeah, it kind of felt like that was a theme today with Tajay, that the ball was a little, and I don't know, to something you said earlier, Dr. Dyson, like pressing, just trying to make a play, mm-hmm, not wanting to go down. He was one of the guys out there that I felt late in the game, he was still running hard, like trying to set a tone, but sometimes when you do those things, the technique slips a little bit, and that's what it felt like to me, is that he's just trying so hard. The eyes are upfield, trying so hard to make something happen, not paying attention to where the ball's at, and it's accessible for the defense, unfortunately.
21: Yeah, there's another time when his catches, I thought, dang, he held that kind of loose too. Like, he almost dropped that one.
18: Mm-hmm. Yeah.
21: Yeah,
18: yeah, I thought it was a little loose. The best catch was with him flat on his back. I've never seen someone in an NFL game catch a pass flat on their back.
19: It's the biggest highlight of the game.
18: That's security guard's impressive ass. when it comes down to the interception, he did get hit as it's going, but it didn't look like it didn't really feel like, on at least in slow motion, that it really affected like how the pass was going to go and where that pass was going, because it felt like it was going to be an interception regardless if he got hit or not.
21: For me I thought it was all the hit. I don't know, you know, the replay, even from the being at the game and the screens and things of that nature, I just made the assumption it was because of the hit. So you guys probably, when you saw it on the broadcast, maybe you got a different group that probably played it slow motion and all those things. But from my vantage point, I was like, oh, that was because the hit. But
19: it looked a little weird to me, but I don't think his arm was actually hit. I think it was like getting his shoulders kind of turned a little bit, because the ball didn't, it traveled funny. It like rotated to the side. Mm-hmm. And kind of came out a little bit flat. So I don't know that it was the arm that actually got hit, but just the getting hit in your core like that, twisting up and everything, caused it to fly on him.
18: Mm. Let's go to Willie Joe. Willie Joe, you're on with Titans Talkback.
2: Yeah. How y'all doing?
18: Doing good, doing well. Willie Joe.
2: Yeah. Well, I'm going to call in and kind of ruffle some feathers, because all these callers calling in, oh, this and that. Let me tell you. The Titans are the worst football team in the NFL, and I've been watching them since they came here to Nashville. And the fact that the Titans fans, did you see the stadium today? It looked like it was 30% full. You could see the colors on the stadium seats, red and blue, not even the color of our jersey. But anyway, you know how in hockey they give the three stars when you win the game? They come out and they roll around the ice and the lights are flashing. Well, I'm going to call in and give the three worst stars for the Titans. The third one, Cam Ward. 64 yards going into the fourth quarter passing. That's just great for the first overall pick. Number two, Brian Daboll with the worst game plan in the history of the NFL. I mean, how does this guy keep a job? He doesn't even throw to the guys that we got drafted fourth round. Carnell Tate had one target going into the fourth quarter, and it was a freaking throwaway that looked like it went to Carnell Tate. And number three, Dan Moore, they should cut him tomorrow. The guy give up. He was a swinging door. There's one play, if you go back and watch, they blitz, he blocks nobody. The guy runs right to his right.
18: This is ridiculous.
2: And runs and tackles. I mean, you just can't even believe it when you're watching this stuff. And I don't even know what – I have watched them so long, I can't even understand what this coaching staff is doing during the week. What are they doing? What is Brian Daboll thinking when he comes out and he hands it off to Tony Pollard every time up the middle? Tony Pollard is the most washed up running back in the NFL.
18: Oh, whoa, I mean, whoa.
2: Yeah, we're not going to go that far. Oh, you won't. Look at the Woody Marks guy. The guy looked like he was 15 steps faster than Tony Pollard or Tajay Spears. When he hit the hole, he was like a missile went through the hole. Tony Pollard runs into our lineman in the back and falls down. I mean, Woody Marks outrun Tony Pollard today. That is what happened. And D'Amico Ryan said, hey, I'm going to take the defense back because I know the Titans. We're going to the Titans. I'm going to make myself look good. Because Will Anderson and what's his name, the other guy on the other side, I can't even think of his name.
19: Daniel Hunter.
2: Yeah, they had a Hunter Anderson sandwich at Cam Ward all day. Mm. All day. They ought to put that up at Jersey Mike's. The Hunter Anderson Cam Ward sandwich. You should order that in Tennessee every day. And that's about all I got.
3: All right, thanks, Willie Joe. Pollard's probably the best player on the team.
21: He's probably been the most consistent.
3: Big Jet, but he's the most consistent.
21: The last couple years at
3: the best. Pollard hate is always gets me, because who do you all want? Nick Singleton, who can't see? I think he needs LASIK.
21: He's in the worst position on this franchise than anybody else. He's being compared to a Hall of Famer.
3: Right.
21: When Derrick Henry left, he was just in a bad spot. He's going to be compared to that. Regardless, but he's been productive his whole time. Matter of fact, he's been the most productive and consistent on the offense side of the ball since he's been here.
3: Yep.
19: Yeah. I think the man deserves a medal for what he's done these last two seasons. But I will say Willie Joe is correct. Brian Daboll is not throwing the ball to wide receivers out there. Yes. So I'm not going to give him a hard time about that. The criticism for Dan Moore, I get it. The nuance on that play, I will say some of those situations, your assignment is – you're watching the outside guy, and it looked like Dan was fixated on the defensive end, and Bellinger seemed to have the guy handled, kind of routing him outside when I think it was Petrie that came in to Moore's right on that blitz.
3: It was number three.
19: So I get that it looks bad. The criticism I would have on that play, maybe you are following your assignment, but there's room to have sense to pick up, hey, Bellinger's got this guy routed outside. This safety is blitzing. I need to get back in to stop him. And I think that is my exact criticism for Dan Moore on that play. But all in all, yeah, it was a pretty rough day in the office. But if you cut Dan Moore, who are you trotting out there at left tackle?
3: Brandon
19: Crenshaw Dixon. It's his time to shine. We're getting evaluations, people.
3: There you go.
19: 12 games.
3: 615-737-1045 is the number. Let's go to Brian. Brian, you're on with Titans Talkback.
4: Hello.
3: Hello.
4: Can you guys hear me?
3: Yep.
4: All right. So my dad had to go, but I got a few things to say.
21: Okay.
3: All right.
4: I got a few things to say about these Titans, man. Oh, my gosh. Okay. So first, genuinely, I would not be surprised if we went 0-17, dude. What I saw today, dude, we looked horrible. 3 points the entire game. Like, you can't win a game with 3 points. It's impossible. It's not possible. And honestly, after watching Cam, I've been to so many games and just seen Cam play. I think we should give Mitch Trubisky a chance. There's nothing to lose, dude. We're 0-5. I think we should give him a chance. He's a veteran. He might be able to do something, but I don't even know at this point. We might as well just start tanking for Jeremiah Smith, dude.
19: Now we're talking.
4: And it's so bad. And then, usually everyone, is saying the O-line this and stuff, but they weren't even playing that bad up until the end of the game. Cam Ward was getting crushed, dude. Back-to-back plays, it looked like he could have had a concussion from how hard he got hit from the D-line, dude. It was so bad. And then it's just insane. The defense, I don't even know what to say, dude. This dude, what's his name? Flaunt? Whatever his name is. He was getting sauced out there. Seriously. He was getting cooked. Every single play, I feel like every single time I looked, he was just getting fried in the secondary. And then penalties, the penalties were horrible up until the end of the game. Every single time we would get something on the road, we'd make a good pass or make a good run. Next play, fumble from Tajay Spears. Or next play, Cam gets hit and it's an interception. That guy said earlier, as soon as this dude Cam Ward threw it to the water boy, I knew we were losing. I just knew it. I just knew it was over, man. I don't know. I feel bad for all the fans, dude. It's just hard to watch out there. It makes me want to cry seeing this team, dude. That's all I got to say, man. We just need to step it up, honestly.
3: I like it, Brian.
21: Thank you,
3: Brian. Came with the energy. Yeah. He threw in a lot of dudes. I like that. I'm a big dude guy.
19: I'm a big dude guy, too. Yeah, that wasn't Brian Callahan, was it?
3: It kind of sounded like him.
19: Okay. I'm just asking. I don't know.
3: He did say that he wanted to cry, and Brian Callahan is known for crying.
19: That's too much. Too far. I knew I shouldn't have made the joke that you were going to take it a step further.
3: But I just sauced Brian Callahan.
19: You did.
3: As the kids say.
19: Catching strays. The man can't catch a break.
21: What he did say, though, and I think that's been a sentiment, we go back to even the Giants game, is is the conversation now, and I get you guys said Saleh is like, heck no, is the conversation of do we ride with Mitch Trubisky and see what he can do? And then again, I'm all about being able to work out your ills and things like that, but sometimes when you need a jolt, that seems to be the number one spot that people go to is let's try with a new quarterback and see. Now, that remains to be seen if that's even in the conversation. Seemingly, it's not. But it'd be interesting to see if and when that ever does happen, what the outcome is of that.
3: I mean, we talk about changes. I mean, I know they do their meetings on Monday mornings before he does the press conference, the Zoom press conferences, typically.
21: Yeah.
3: I don't, what is the breaking point? Like, how do you balance Cam Ward developing quarterback versus we got to win games?
21: Got to win games, yeah.
3: Especially when you probably get into self-preservation mode at some point, right?
5: Yeah. I would also say to Brian's point.
3: Brian Jr.
5: The secondary as a whole, but Cordell Flott specifically.
21: He struggled a little bit today.
5: Man, these guys, it's another week of us saying, oh, they just don't, the secondary just doesn't seem to grasp it right now. They just haven't gotten there just yet.
3: Well, you got to wait till week 10.
5: I guess so. And then we'll be laughing about it.
3: We'll be laughing.
5: Yeah,
3: that's what he said this week.
5: But these were two, and Flott and Alante Taylor were two of the better available options on the free agent market this cycle. And it's another week where we're saying guys are making plays and attacking space against this defense, and the defensive backs just aren't making the plays to snuff these guys out. And I can understand Brian's frustration in that. I will say, I'm here. Let's full bore, ready to tank for Jeremiah Smith. We can start that narrative now. It's only,
3: well, the good news is you don't have to tank. You're not that bad. That's true. Not that good.
5: That's true. Yeah.
3: All right. When we come back, more of your phone calls. We'll go to Doug, Charlie, Jeremy, Mike and Old Hickory, Adam in Portland, Tony and CJ. 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
11: 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We had Andy call in earlier, and he had asked about Big Jeff, you know, wanting to be on this team. Does he want to be the best player of a bad team? Well, here's what Big Jeff said in the locker room. These are courtesy of Titans PR sending out the transcripts. Question, Jeff, in the last couple of weeks, you guys have been pretty close to getting over the hump there. Does this feel like a step back? He says, Big Jeff says, I mean, if you're not winning, it's not getting over the hump. Winning. That's what the game of football is about. Winning. We losing. And I'm really tired of talking about getting over the hump. I'm tired of talking about we're playing hard. We're doing this and that. I want to win. I don't care about nothing else but winning, and we not winning football games. Question, do you have enough winners in this locker room? I can already tell you that was PK because he had asked that a couple of times today. He goes, we 0-5. Nobody winning right now. I mean, a record speaks, and I mean, we continue to talk about it. We got to go out there and play. We got to go out there and do it. I mean, do I think we got the guys in the locker room to do it? Yes. But we can continue to talk about it and say we got this and that, but we got to go out there and prove it. And I think that's an accurate description of where they're at. There are a lot of talk that they can do it, but they haven't gone out there to prove that they can do it.
12: And also validates the thought that he's not just content about being the best player on a team that's not very good right now.
11: Yeah.
13: Isn't this also like the third year in a row that he said something similar?
11: Well,

0: Oh, yeah.
1: Locker room.
0: It also makes me wonder, like, as we get closer and closer to the trade deadline, and they if they keep losing, how content is he going to be?
1: It's only natural. It's only natural.
0: Yeah, it is, especially in today's NFL anyway.
1: Yeah, I don't think anybody's going to fault him if he's starting to get a little anxious.
0: Right. Let's go to Doug. Doug, you're on with Titans Talkback.
2: Listen, Kevin, first off, much love to you, buddy. I sure, you know, miss the days of Steve, Eddie, Frank, and Javon, and you, and those were some great times to be, you know, a Titans fan. But, guys, I followed this team since I came to town, and this is about as discouraged I've ever been. We're 0-5, just kind of embarrassed out there today at home, and there's absolutely nothing exciting about this team. It's not even anger anymore. It's just sad, you know? And I know I'm not the first caller to say this, but I just don't think Cam is a good NFL quarterback. I understand, you know, he's in the second year, but I'm just not seeing the improvement or even the flashes that give me much hope. I don't know. I think what drives me crazy is that we can't execute the simplest things offensively. Like, why can't we get the ball out quickly? I look at him and he's struggling back there just to know where to go with the ball after 2 seconds, quick slants, crossing routes, you know, five-yard completions. Every other team in the NFL seems capable of doing that. So at this point, why not give Mitch a shot? You know, nobody's suggesting he's our future, but you know, what's the worst that happens? And we lose another game, I guess, you know. But Kevin, my question is this. What are you seeing that gives you confidence in Cam? Is he struggling to process the game? Is the coaching failing him, or is the talent around him just that bad? Mm-hmm. Because I don't know how much longer we can keep doing the same thing and expecting a different result. And frankly, I don't know where our first win is going to come from.
3: Mm.
0: Thank you, Doug.
3: You know, there's different versions of Cam where you look at it, or different moments where you say, okay, I see the fascination with him. I see why he's going to be a really good football player. And then there's those ones where you scratch your temple, like, what the heck was that?
0: Mm-hmm.
3: But sometimes, especially from a quarterbacking standpoint, sometimes it's not necessarily the best quarterback is the best person at that time or whatever circumstance you're in. Case in point, 2004, Carolina Panthers. I would have to be on that roster, went to Super Bowl 38. And on that roster was Rodney Pete, Chris Winkie, and Jake DeHome. The two I mentioned first were probably more talented than Jake DeHome. But Jake was the right fit for that team. And I think when he signed, he was probably considered the third quarterback. But he just found a way. He was a winner. Guys trusted him. He made plays. He could be terrible for 3.5 quarters. And we'd be down two scores in the fourth quarter, and he'd find a way to win the football game. He just became magical. And I think there was something to say about that. And the guys rallied behind him and believed in. The head coach believed in him. And the office coordinator believed. Everybody started believing in him. But when you talk about talent-wise, Chris Winkie was probably the most talented of all of them. But there's something to say about the it factor in the locker room, guys that trust and believe in you, and then you just get this quote unquote swag about you. And so I don't know if Cam is at that level. So for Cam, we're looking at, okay, just in his NFL experiences alone, he's had, this is, we're assuming probably third, maybe fourth play caller, depending on how Mike McCoy and him did it last year. So this could be his fourth play caller. He's 5 games into this of a new system after really going from the draft circuit, end of mini camp, thrown in there, you're the starter, head coach gets fired, you get a new two different play callers in your ear, to they get released, new office coordinator comes in, you off season, throw into the regular season, you play probably a total minutes of one quarter of preseason football with your guys into the season, and now we're saying you're supposed to be at this elite level. There's still a learning curve for him. It's just a matter of that curve seems to be pretty windy. It's windy. Mm. It's not necessarily a linear line. It's like he's down pretty much, and he got some pretty big highs. He's down pretty much, and he got some pretty big highs. And that's the problem, is the consistency on not just him, but everybody's end. And I think that's where we would see progression. My argument was a couple weeks ago was, about maybe seeing if Trubisky were there. One, if the team would rally, similar to what happened with Tannehill. Two, I think there is a level of a benefit from a quarterback perspective, especially of being able to watch and process and listen and watch the game. Listen to how the coordinator is speaking to the quarterback, listen to the play calling, watching the plays as they progress, looking at the coverages, doing the mental aspect of the game while you're not under pressure from 300 pounders trying to take your head off. I think there's a level of that, too, that he could benefit from, and we have seen it, and we've given examples of it, whether it be Bryce Young, Baker Mayfield, Sam Darnold, just to name a few guys that have had some adversity, had overcome those at different places where they had to sit out and figure it out, and now have had success in the National Football League. So I don't know if that's the right move, but I don't know if it would hurt either.
1: Yeah, and to answer Doug's question, I don't know where the first win's coming from this season either.
3: Yeah.
0: It's tough. Let's go to Charlie. Charlie, you're on with Titans Talkback.
4: Hey, guys. How are you doing?
0: Doing good. How are you?
4: Doing well. This is the best part of my Sunday, listening to you guys.
0: Oh,
1: well, thank you.
0: We appreciate it.
4: Other than going to church. And,
3: well, we appreciate Dyson, that.
4: I barely got out of my undergraduate degree, so what you got takes a lot of dang work and effort. The guy who questioned on you, you just ask him to look how many hours it takes to get a PhD. I don't care what it's in.
3: No, I appreciate that, man. Thank you.
4: One thing, I think that we all thought as fans both teams were 0-4, but we just assumed everything was equal.
3: Mm.
4: Their backs were against the wall, and they responded. It was like in 1976 on my refrigerator, Williamson County Ready Mix versus Dairy Queen in football. You look at 0-4, both teams 0-4, your parents put that up and you think, oh, we got a shot. They beat the brakes off of us. It wasn't even close.
3: Mm.
4: My point is, does anybody have any confidence that there's anybody, I'm not talking about ownership, because they pay folks a lot of money to get things done, can pull these young men and older men out of what we're in. I mean, because like callers have said, and you guys know the statistics, analytics, is like, where's the wind coming from? It'll come from somewhere we don't expect. But it sure nobody would bet more than 5 this year. I mean,
3: yeah.
4: I don't know. Maybe something will change, but it's just, I don't know. And it just seems like Cam's not comfortable doing what an offensive coordinator that's paid a lot of money is asking to do. I don't know. Y'all know that better than me. But do y'all think that anybody's there in not ownership, but a level down can figure this out? Because it sure today, guys, it didn't look good.
0: I agree, Charlie.
1: Yeah. It's a tough question.
0: It is because like it's almost like from what we have seen, they have to look into the hiring. Like whoever is the next head coach or whoever is the next GM or whatever feels like they need luck because their current process, their tangible hiring process, has not worked out. Mm-hmm. So, like, I don't know where it comes from. I don't know where the win come from. Here's a question for you guys that Bo Scaife posted on Twitter. Because the way Charlie sounded, and Doug even said it, is this the lowest point as a franchise? Yeah. I mean, think about it. You're 0-5, and now I know that we've had 0-6 teams and all that kind of stuff and starts, but you're 0-5. Cam Ward is not progressing. Now, I think you saw C.J. Stroud stand in the pocket or manipulate the pocket and take big hits while delivering strikes, and you're not seeing that from Cam. And so, like, you have – where's the hope coming from for this team? That's, I think, the big question. If there's no hope, then is this the lowest point for the franchise? This is crazy to say.
5: Me starting to each other. Who's going to take this one?
1: Well, Zach, the answer, who's going to dig him out? Terrell Burgess. That's who.
0: There you go.
1: I mean, that play on Nico Collins in the end zone. No, I'm kidding. It's a tough question to answer because it is still week five, too. So it's not like you can just wave a magic wand and clear out the coaching staff and get a new quarterback and get a new GM and acquire new players. All this stuff, this is the sobering reality of this situation is that it's 0-5, and from a week ago, it feels like it's trending the opposite direction that you needed it to. And I think that's what feels so hopeless today because it's only October 11th. It is only week five, and there's only been five games, and we still have 12 more to go. So I don't know. Looking at it, this kind of feels like, depending on how the season goes, this is going to be something to evaluate in the offseason when you start looking at people's jobs being on the line and how this season goes. Also, did Charlie compare this game today to concrete versus ice cream?
5: He sure
1: did.
5: Is
1: that what I heard? That's a good comparison, Charlie. That's what it was.
0: I did not pick up on what he was actually talking about. I was like, who, Dairy Queen football team? What did I miss here?
1: And I tell you what, concrete's winning that matchup, but ice cream tastes better.
0: Yeah, that's true. That is true. Lowest point, what do you think, Dyson?
5: I don't know if that's it yet.
0: Yeah.
5: But the reason being, I think there's been levels of optimism even throughout the season. Even the start of today, I thought there was level of, oh, okay.
0: Yeah.
5: And then it went south from there. I think that's why I see the good in the team. And maybe that's just me. I think, but I do see some quality in it. It's just far and few. And I think that's the hard thing to accept is like you see some of the beauty in what they're able to accomplish, but then it disappears for three quarters or it doesn't show up until the fourth quarter when it's too late or something rather, you know, and like the first game, the first home game where they went three and out. I mean, I'm like 5, 6, 7, 8 times in a row. I don't even know. I can't remember. And it was just like, and the defense just tired and hot and worn out. Like there was no help. It's just like, then you see things like when Cam has gotten hot against San Francisco Giants. The New York Giants, and he gets them down there to the brink of being able to win that football game and then the last play. So it's just one of those things. Like, I don't know if it's there, and I don't know what the answer is. I think sometimes it can be elevated by a shakeup. And in football, unfortunately, the usual suspect for a shakeup is the quarterback position.
0: Yeah.
5: And because it's the most high profile. So that's why this conversation is more or less centered around Cam and maybe some things being moved around. But I think there's other positions to be considered as well. I mean, I saw some guys that were struggling today on the edges and we talked about it a little bit, you know, that kind of thing. So are we having conversations with that? Like, there's some other conversations besides that where you could say, okay, we might want to see what this other guy behind him can do. Whether they do that or not remains to be seen. I just think you got to get that first win. And it's almost to the point of by any means necessary. And I don't know, like, if you go into Jeff Fisher a few years ago and you onside kick three times in a row and tricks in your bag, fake punts. I don't know if you're to that yet.
0: Yeah.
5: Maybe, probably just want to get a win. But it's getting to that level where you got to find ways to generate points, keep defense off the field, and get a win. And whatever it takes to get that, I think we're there for sure.
0: Let's go to Jeremy, Mike, and Adam, Tony, CJ, Kenny, and Rwanda is calling in the country of Rwanda. This is cover, or nope. Ah, man, this Titans talk back right here. 105 The Zone.

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15: 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Let's go to the phones. Let's go to Jeremy. Jeremy, you're on with Titans Talkback.
16: Hey, guys. How's everybody doing?
15: Doing good. How are you?
17: Right, well,
16: I'm doing well. Good to talk to you, Dr. Mason. Dr. Dyson.
17: It's all good, bro.
16: Hey, listen, guys. I'm going to tell you, I've been a Titans fan since the Titans came here, and I'm sick and tired of being sick and tired this past 4, 5, 6 years. I buy tickets. I go to the game. I buy high-dollar beers. I buy high-dollar hamburgers. I buy jerseys. I buy T-shirts. I buy hats. The problem is that we consistently and constantly turn over leadership every damn year, every other year. It's never going to work playing that way. Today's game highlight was when the security guard got hammered by somebody that he couldn't see coming, and he mooned the Texans. That was it. There was nothing more to see today. It was a terrible game. We don't gel. We're so bad, Mike Keith left us. I mean, hell.
1: Dang.
16: That, I mean, for real. I mean, you know, my wife and I talked the other day. She said, you know, these guys are, they probably feel so bad, you know, being the players. And I'm like, they make $1 million a year. How do you think I feel or we feel when we buy tickets? We go to the game, we buy the overpriced food, and we go and we buy the jerseys and T-shirts and the hats, you know? Anyway, I'm just sick and tired of being sick and tired. So I'll hang up and listen.
15: I'm with you, Jeremy. I think that's kind of how everybody feels, right? Like, I mean, everybody is kind of, it feels like the same old Titans, except for somehow worse.
1: Yeah.
15: That's what it kind of feels like.
1: Yeah.
15: Like, and then I say same old Titans, but this really wasn't what it was for a short period of time. But the problem is that, like, like he said, there's just no consistency.
1: I think it's similar to what I said about the expectation from Pollard to Derrick Henry. I think there was so much a high level of optimism and excitement going into the season, and to be let down a little bit or a lot of it, depending on your perspective.
15: Yeah,
1: I think that's what it is. I think it was like, okay, new offensive coordinator, great football mind, new defensive-minded coach, and you added some pieces here and here. Cam Ward's in his second year, still got Big Jeff. And you look at the first part of the schedule, you're like, okay, we can do some things. And I think it's been like, and I think that's where people are like, same old Titans, same old, same old. It's just because there's that level of optimism and excitement going into the season and new branding. Forget about that. And there was like all this new, and it was level of excitement to only be let down in the first five games.
15: I bet they would be 5-0 if they hadn't changed to that furry T-Rex.
17: Hey, now we're talking. There's the rabbit hole we need to go down.
15: Yeah.
17: I think a lot of people probably feel like Jeremy does. And you're talking about the high dollar beer, the high dollar hamburger and all that stuff. If you don't think other people are feeling that frustration, just look at the crowd during today's game and the empty seats that were there.
1: Mm.
15: The Titans, this is from PK. Titans and most bad teams announce tickets distributed as a way of avoiding embarrassment about actual asses and actual seats.
1: Mm-hmm.
15: They just announced 52,097 tickets distributed. The capacity of Nissan Stadium is 69,143, means they can't even give them away and are actually telling everybody in the stadium that we can't even give away tickets to games.
1: Mm.
15: That is insane to me.
17: Yeah.
15: Is what that is telling you. Let's go to Mike and Old Hickory. Mike, you're on with Titans Talkback.
18: Yeah, how you guys doing?
15: Doing good, how are you?
17: Doing well.
18: 0-6 coming up.
1: Yeah.
15: You probably ain't wrong.
17: He ain't lying.
18: And you know what? I told you that the Texans would come up here and kick our ass, and they did. And so here's the problem, and I'm going to go way on a limb here. What this team needs to do, and this is going to be sort of out of the box thinking, is that we need to go to 0-17. We need to, because the players on the team now that are 1-2 left in their contracts, they don't want to play here anymore. They want to go somewhere else, make money, and maybe have a chance to win a championship. What we need to do is go 0-17, get the number one pick, and then here it comes. You're going to find this really, I don't know. Aaron Rodgers is not going to play football anymore, right? That's what he says after the Steelers.
17: That's what he says, yeah.
18: So we have Cam Ward, who just, you know, he just can't get it done. So let's go 0-17, pick up the number one pick, trade away Cam, trade away Kevin, trade away Jeff, pick up Aaron Rodgers, sign him to a huge contract for 1 year to be a father quarterback to our number one pick quarterback in 2027. What do you think about that? It can't go any worse than it is, right?
19: Listen,
17: we've been saying that.
19: I will say something. It can always get worse. It can always get worse. Aaron Rodgers, famous mentor.
17: Aaron Rodgers
19: loves mentoring young kids. Never has mentored anybody in his life.
17: I thought Mike was going to say hire Aaron Rodgers to be the head coach.
19: I really thought that's where he was going. I thought we were going to get Aaron Rodgers for head coach. Now I was hoping that, I'm a little disappointed he didn't say that.
17: Yeah, but hey, I appreciate it. This franchise might need a little outside the box thinking right now.
1: He's thinking way outside the box.
19: Yeah. Though. I mean, it's kind of crazy.
17: There you go, Mike.
19: Yeah.
17: And yeah, they're 0-6 loading.
19: Yeah, 0-6 is probably loading. I do think the idea of like this team needing 0-17 maybe isn't too far from the path of reality, but it's also like Aaron Rodgers is not going to be your solution. Yeah. All right, let's go to Adam in Portland. Adam, you're on with Titans Talkback.
20: Well, if you think you can't possibly hate this team anymore, give me Aaron Rodgers.
1: Thank you.
20: This rebuilding year, man. This is a rebuilding decade. This is we're the Browns, man. Browns are not going to brown anymore. The Titans are going to brown. We are the Browns. I'm thinking back through history, man. And y'all are talking about just the worst team ever. I'm thinking like when I was growing up, I remember Tim Couch and Akili Smith and these guys being a joke, they would blow us out of the freaking water. And you got to think about that because I know Jeff's all huffy and puffy. And dude, you're the captain. Like, you're responsible. Like, don't just sit here and just put it on everybody else. You are responsible too. Like, I know he's a great DT, but I would get rid of him as soon as somebody would give me a first for him. Like, something's got to change. And Salah might not be it. This might be a one-and-done thing with him. Like, the fact that he's already come out and said Cam's coming back next week, ridiculous. The same thing, this is what made me so mad, dude. 2 weeks ago when Cam threw that pick against the Giants, he turned right around. He's like, I'm not upset because I get to go to Baltimore next week. Well, that's the most ridiculous answer I've ever heard from anybody, man. Like, you got to have some – there's no responsibility, nobody being held accountable in that building, dude. So, yes, this is the worst our team has ever been. I've watched 27 Titans teams, and this is the sorriest I've ever felt as a fan. I would take Charlie Whitehurst in a second. I would take Bishop Sankey back. I would take all these sorry-ass players they're talking about. Dude. Eugene Amato, put him in the middle. I would take Kevin Dye, put him on defensive end, dude. I would spend all these sorry dudes. Give me Isaiah Wilson. Let's see if he can play a tackle because damn Virginia can't. I don't connect with any of these players. I don't connect with any of them. I do not connect with my football team at all. I talk them all out.
19: Let me say this. I love that last part. Hate that you did threw in some Eugene Amano slander.
17: I was about to say, not my
19: no
17: boy
19: slander.
17: Eugene Amano.
19: No slander for Eugene Amano.
17: Underrated Tennessee.
20: I'm saying
17: Titan.
20: All these dudes, bro. You could go back to Bleroy Wilson. Give me any of them, dude. You say these corners who we paid $60 million to? I bet you couldn't name the two corners that started last year, but they're way better than these two corners that we paid $60 million for, dude. Yeah, I would take, through the test of time, I would take any players over our players. They're awful.
19: All right. Yeah. Thank you, Adam. Hey, listen, I do love this idea of like, do you connect as a fan to this team? Because I do feel like there has been a lot of disconnect between all this rebranding, all this newness, getting rid of a lot of, traditions in the stadium, getting rid there's a lot of change.
1: Yeah.
19: Even on, like, Titans radio has changed. The T-Rack has changed. The uniforms have changed. All this stuff has been changing. They got rid of basically Big Jeff and Amani Hooker are the only people part of successful Titans teams.
1: Mm-hmm.
19: And like, I think there is something to Adam's point that maybe fans are also looking at this from a perspective of, I just don't feel like this is my Titans team.
1: Mm. I think there's something to say about that. I think that's why, again, you talk about identifying with players on a team by Big Jeff and of course Cam and the quarterback are pushed up front because you want to identify with somebody. You want to root for somebody. You want to root for players specifically, buy their jerseys, support them, be on the stands, rooting them on. And then when you're let down, there's that level of like almost like your family member let you down, so to speak,
19: yeah.
1: And I think when you bring in new faces seemingly every year trying to find that magic bullet, it's hard to identify with guys. And then when they don't measure up to whatever the expectation is of the fan or whomever, it's just like just another guy. And then we rotate another guy in at those spots. See, like, real talk, when he said that, I was like, who were the starting corners last year? And you know what I'm saying? Like,
19: yeah.
1: I mean, I was like, dang, who were the starting corners last year? But because they start off with two beginning year, they wasn't to the end of the year,
19: right?
1: Due to injury and other things.
19: Yeah,
1: but
19: Snead
1: started, and
17: Daryl Baker Jr.
19: Oh yeah, Daryl Baker Jr.
17: But he wasn't the planned starter.
19: No.
17: Was he? Who are we forgetting?
19: Yeah. We are forgetting somebody. Wow,
17: we're down bad.
1: But ain't that crazy?
19: But that's the point. That's the point. Right. That's the point. Like you don't where they're. It's hard to also build a connection when you're losing, but when you're constantly having to churn the roster, you can't connect with anybody. Yeah. Like you want to connect with, you know, Cam Ward, but he's also doesn't look like he may be here for long, right? Like he doesn't look like he's going to see his second contract. So why buy in?
17: Mm-hmm. Yeah. And to Adam's point, feeling down bad, we have people in the chat now calling for Valentino Blake over Cordell
19: Flott.
17: There you go. So it, tough scene. Tough scene tough for Titans fans today.
19: No Eugene Amonis slander
17: on
19: this,
17: though. No Eugene Amonis slander.
19: All right. When we come back, Lee Company, Titans Talk Back, we're more of your phone calls, 615-737-1045. And this is 1045 The Zone.
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1: 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Look. The Titans. Wait. My mic died, I guess.
2: I can still hear you. You're still coming in on.
1: Oh, wait a minute. Hold on.
2: There we go.
1: Okay, my headphones may have came out of the.
2: I didn't see that thing. I think it was Jackson's.
1: It was Jack. Jackson came in here, ripped my headphones out. What happened? We're the Tennessee Titans today. All right, let's check out today's final sack numbers tonight. 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
1: 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Finally got through it. That was a train wreck of a segment. Utter train wreck. That was
2: security guard yeah. Butt cheeks.
1: That was. Let's go to Scott. Scott, you're on with Titans Talkback.
4: Hey, boys. Zach, Stoney, Dr. Dyson. It's good to talk to you guys.
2: Good to hear from you, Scott.
4: You know, listen to all these calls. A lot of people, Jim, they change. They want to make me change what I want to talk about. But, you know, what I called in for is, like, look, I was thinking back to, like, 2011, right? Like, Matt Hasselbeck, CJ2K, and then getting hyped for my man Tommy Campbell getting drafted in the seventh round. And, like, I would kill for those teams, Stoney. Kill for those teams.
2: I'm with you, man.
4: Like, Stoney, the only thing getting me through some of my days now is your favorite memes of the day. When I get tucked in bed, those make me giggle, and I'm like, okay, it wasn't so bad today. But when I watch this team now, what do they do consistently? Dr. Dyson, what do they do consistently week to week where you can say they're building? They're building to something. Every time we want to, you know, to the last caller, what is this team's identity? Who can the fans, you know, begin to love, fall in love with? Want to be Carnell Tate? I want it to be Cam. Mm-hmm. But they're not in positions to succeed week to week. I don't know what's going on. I don't know what keeps happening. It's like they're out kicking their coverage with their game plan. They need to stay within it, work within what they do week to week, and just build. It feels like every time they have steps ahead, they're like, okay, let's try to just galaxy brain this instead of saying, okay, we did this good this last week. Let's continue to build on this. And it's just like a big wet fart, man. I can't get over it. I just, there's a lot of things to be upset about, but it's more just disappointment, dude. Like, new stadium, you know, all that's coming. I want Cam to be the guy, but every other team, they keep pushing on. Top, you know, they get top five pick. They build year to year. The Titans just keep spinning the wheels, doing the same thing every single time. It's just, I turned the game off for the first time in a long time today because I was like, what are they giving us? I appreciate you guys. I'll talk to you later.
1: We appreciate it, Scott. Big old wet fart from the Tennessee Titans. And I'm a little jealous that he gets tucked in by somebody.
2: I know. That sounded pretty nice. I'm going to have to pitch that to my wife when I get home tonight. Like, will you start tucking me in and showing me some memes before bed? That's all we got right now is memes. So I'll keep that up, Scott. Thank you very much. I will say, just to provide a little hope, Scott, I miss those 2011 teams too. But keep in mind, if we go back to 2011, it also means we got to go back to offensive coordinator Chris Palmer.
1: Yeah.
2: The past ain't always gold. So let's just hang tight. Let's hang tight.
1: What does this team do consistently? I mean, other than lose.
5: I would say be inconsistent.
1: Yeah.
5: I think that's the problem right now is there is a lack of consistency. We said that from the beginning of the show today, the broadcast, that there, if there's an overarching theme, is that trying to find some level of consistency. They just have been inconsistent. When you think they have figured some things out or move a step forward, you have something like today where you seem like they took two steps back. And, you know, even within games, there has been that level of, you know, nothing, nothing, nothing. Then you get the Giants game and start playing pretty well, give yourself a chance to win. And then the bottom falls out. Or we saw against the Eagles where we thought, okay, dang, they play this rest of the year. We can see some real progression where they might be really competitive in the league. And then we see a game like today. We're like, like, what game are they going to win?
1: Yeah.
5: You know, and I think just if there is anything that we can hold our hat on right now is that, like Sala said, the guys want it. They play hard. That's evident. It's just for whatever reason, it is not connecting.
1: Yep. Let's go to Tony. Tony, you're on with Titans Talk Back.
6: Hey, Zach, Captain Tony. How's it going?
1: Hey, doing, Captain, man? Tony.
6: Hey, Stoney, I think this is the first time we've connected with you on the air. Dr. Dyson, nice to talk to you again. This is my first time calling back into the to this show. And I've just been listening after the game all afternoon and just thinking to myself, man, there are a lot of disconnected fans out there right now, it sounds like. I don't know where to start. I can start with some numbers if you want me to.
1: Sure.
6: In my opinion, a lot of this starts with the secondary, okay? That's where I'm going to go with is it starts there with Slot and Taylor for me with the money that you spent. Taylor right now is ranking 95th in PFF out of 96 qualified cornerbacks. So that's not getting it done in terms of actual factual stats. So defensive backs are vulnerable. We're lacking edge momentum at all. Like, Jermaine Johnson is not doing very well. He's 92nd out of 112 edge rushers right now. So in terms of those three players alone, in terms of value for Titans that spent all this money on getting players to help bolster this defense, that's not going very well. And the offense isn't really helping out very much, too. Their three-and-out overload is taxing the defense. They're pushing near 48% right now in second-half drives. So it's bad all around on that side. We're giving up 11% of explosive passing plays, 29th in NFL red zone scoring at 65.5%. Penalty yardage and coverage with those guys. Like, the problem with Imani Hooker is Imani is not able to play safety. He's having to come up and press and help play corner. And that's resulting in extra penalties, even in depths with guys like James Williams and Michael Robinson. And that over-reliance on safety coverage, I think, is where that secondary is really, really hurting right now. And the inability for the offense to get any type of what I guess you guys would say rhythm or flow to it is what is really depressing, because that's even hurting the defense more. It's not really allowing any of the star players that we have to be stars at all. They just look really bland. And I feel the caller a little while ago that just talked about, you know, just like, I don't feel connected to my team. I'm connected to my team still, but I'm having to dig really, really deep in the barrel to find things down there, you know? And, I think that's depressing. The other thing that I wanted to say, too, two quick points. Guys that were talking earlier this week on some of the shows were comparing Cam to Jamarcus Russell. I want to come back on that and say, thank God Jacksonville didn't give up on Trevor Lawrence when he was 5-20.
5: Yeah.
6: You know, you can start there with Cam, because Cam is going to start every game this year, in my personal opinion. They're not going away from that. I think when Saleh got hired, there was probably some stipulations in the conversation that Cam's playing this entire season, barring injury. That's probably what they wanted. But the other thing I want to ask you on this, too, is I think there's a crucial point that we can start to talk about now about where this team is with hiring all the new staff and how late we did all this. Because remember, we fired Brian Callahan in week 5. So we waited the entire year when we could have put a plan in place and hired some people to start moving things forward, but we didn't. So I think that cost us maybe an entire season. That's just my thoughts on it. I'm very disappointed in today. We're getting blown out. you know, you've got to score more than 3 points in an NFL game to even be competitive. So just weren't there today, boys. I'm not all in on this let go, you know, bench Cam Ward, bring in Mitch and all that. But secondarily-wise, like I said, those numbers, man, that's factual stuff. And you got to start somewhere with those things. Appreciate it.
1: Hey, thank you, Captain Tony. Brings up a great point on the secondary. And that, we're definitely hitting this defense at some point this week on cover two, because it is insanely just out of sync. I will say this. No, we do not thank God that Trevor Lawrence, the Jacksonville Jaguars, didn't give up on Trevor Lawrence at 5-20, because Trevor Lawrence is now good and in your division. So yeah. I do not thank God for that.
5: Yeah. But his example, sorry, God. His example is, you know, there was a sense of that organization, right, and we have something and resilient and working through those kinks. But we've been giving the example to the other side now, and it took Trevor Lawrence some years, right, to get to the consistent ball player that he is now. But to the other side of the equation, we have seen over the last 15 years, as we have talked about on this show, we have seen more so the other side of this, where the Bryce Youngs, the Baker Mayfields, the Sam Darnolds of the world have to go other places to get second chances, have been backup. Mac Jones, like, they have become backups as being high draft picked first rounds, expected to save franchises, where they've learned and now become better football players from sitting. And the argument was several weeks ago, would Cam benefit from that? But also, as we said, kind of talking about both sides of your neck, there's nothing that replaces the experience of playing. There's nothing that replaces that. So it's kind of like this, dang if you do, dang if you don't, but is there a level of would he benefit from being able to watch somebody else operate?
2: Yeah. Captain Tony laid it out, made me feel sad. I want to go back to talking about Eugene Amano.
1: All right. Let's go to Michael real quick. Michael, you're on with Titans Talk Back.
7: Hey, guys. I'd say you guys were talking earlier about the low point in franchise history. I mean, I think everyone would probably say the 2-14 touchdown Jesus years, but I mean, even then, that was the least enjoyable to watch, kind of, with offense. I know it wasn't the best, but it literally every week feels like I'm watching the FCS versus FBS school beat down every week. It just seems like to get to 200 yards for Cam Ward, I mean, he's literally the equivalent of Blake Bortles. I mean,
1: at least Blake Bortles is fun.
7: How many stats did Blake Bortles get in the fourth quarter? That's all Cam's stats come from is the end. I mean, besides McNair, I mean, have we had a high QB that we've gone into a second contract besides McNair? I don't think we have, and I don't think we are with Cam Ward. But it's just, how sad is it going to be next year when we could technically raise a banner to open the new stadium, being the first 0-17 team in NFL history?
1: There you go. There's the marketing. Thank you. I hope PR is listening. There you go. Hang the banner for 0-17.
2: Michael's got ideas.
1: Yeah, I like it. All right. When we come back, more of your phone calls to close out the show, but we'll also do our Eurofix look ahead when we talk about the Indianapolis Colts. 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
1: 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Next up, the Titans are heading up to Indy to face the Colts. Another AFC South match. This would be a good one to win. I do think it wouldn't be a good one to win.
2: I'm not going down this road with you again. I got burned last week.
1: Well, that's because you chose the wrong team.
2: Maybe I did.
1: Here's the thing. If you get burnt, to go back to Captain Tony talking about the cornerbacks. If you're getting burnt by this wide receiver core, then you got real issues. And listen, I will say this. Shane Steichen, great at matchups, kind of like a little not as fun version of Declan Doyle, but like he's really good at creating conflict on secondaries and stuff. But this is a terrible wide receiver group, like one of the worst in the NFL.
2: My thing is they might not have to throw a single pass to push.
1: Well, that is true. They have Jonathan Taylor. They could just send Daniel Jones.
2: Those tight ends, too. Tyler Warren is one of the best young tight ends in the game. They move him around, use him in different ways. Mo Alie-Cox is a guy that, you know, probably not a household name at this point, but they use him quite a bit. And, you know, he can make plays, too. So they're just going to move those tight ends around. You have Jonathan Taylor in the backfield, an offensive line that can run block. It's just going to be 50 rushing attempts next Sunday, and they're going to move that defense around.
5: I think y'all just set up the secondary for something just – they're going to throw for 380 yards, two wide receivers with 100 yards apiece.
2: Yeah, the 200-yard Laquon Treadwell game in 2026.
5: You just set the whole thing up. Just
2: there we go.
5: Way to get it going.
1: Maybe I should do that for the Titans.
5: Yeah.
1: These cornerbacks suck. Is that how it works? Yeah. Worst quarterback room in the NFL belongs to the Tennessee Titans.
5: They come
1: Titans.
5: Back with three picks. Yeah.
1: I do now some reverse psychology. Yeah. But I mean, how important is it to get

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1: To give ourselves right the ship, right the ship as we thought they were being able to today, and they did not do that. Now, if you come and duplicate what you did today this following week, I think it's going to be like, it'll be dire straits at that point. So I think you have a real opportunity to go to Indianapolis, a team where there's some matchup issues in certain spots, but I think overall, you think you match up very well against them. You have a prime opportunity to win. And if you don't, it's going to be like, the whispers are going to become talking normally. Yeah. And if you do it again, it's going to be screams.
2: You're right. Yeah.
1: You know? And so right now people are whispering and still like, they're talking, you know, they're starting to talk a little bit louder and louder, but pretty soon people are going to start shouting this from the rooftops.
2: Yep.
3: And the Colts have a pretty decent defensive front. Their linebackers are young guys. You can watch them on tape and kind of understand. It looks like they're still kind of getting a feel for life in the NFL. Sauce Gardner and Treverius Ward at corner, they like to play a lot of man. And people have been kind of going at Sauce Gardner this season so far, and he's allowed some big plays. So if you're looking for any sort of inkling of optimism, I do think it's on the offensive side. Or the defensive side of the ball for the, the offensive side of the ball for the Titans, being able to run the ball against this defense. But we keep repeating this, harping on it, just run the ball and establish a rhythm. And
2: it's never about Cam Ward.
3: It's not happening.
2: Cam Ward has not been a path to victory.
3: He hasn't been. So.
2: Like, that's kind of a key to victory is not going to list Cam Ward, Brian Daboll, passing offense, wherever you want to put the blame on for that.
3: I lost a lot of confidence in this team being able to capitalize on what looks like an advantageous matchup on paper.
1: That's exactly it.
2: Yeah.
3: And that's why I can't confidently say this should be a win for the Titans, because I just
2: that
3: don't believe it. And I think this Colts team is kind of built to play a really boring brand of football, but it's just going to be one of those soul crushing types of games where it's running the ball and it's frustration in the passing game for the Titans. It's not the pushover I thought it was going to be earlier in the season.
2: All right, that was our look ahead presented by Eurofix. Let's go to CJ. CJ, you're on with Titans Talkback.
3: CJ.
2: All right, CJ, you're not on Titans Talkback. Let's go to Neil.
3: Neil.
2: Neil, you're on Titans Talkback.
4: Good evening, gentlemen.
1: How you doing, man?
4: I just got off the phone a few minutes ago. A friend of mine in New York called me, and he wanted to know how our head coach was working out.
3: Oh, no.
1: Okay? How'd that conversation go?
4: Now, bear with me a minute. Then he wanted to know how our offensive coordinator was working out.
3: Oh, no. Neil.
4: Okay. These are ex-New York head coaches that are now our, you know, offensive coordinator, head coach. So after he got me so upset, which he said they're very pleased with their new coach of the Giants, because he's a Giants season ticket holder, and I said, well, that's great, and I hung up on him. But Monday's a staff meeting, right, or the get-together meeting?
2: Yeah, they do it tomorrow.
4: Okay, so if a couple questions that could be asked by Amy or who's ever there in charge would be, ask the coordinators to come as well as the head coach and say, what went wrong yesterday? Now, the next question would be, what are we going to do to fix it? Because accountability somewhere along the line has got to be also on the coaching staff. It can't be just the players.
3: Yeah.
4: So questions like that, you kind of box that in where is, well, how are we going to fix it? How are you going to fix it? How are you going to fix what went wrong? Because the office tomorrow that is taking calls and visits for the new stadium, for PSLs and season ticket holders, they're probably sitting there tomorrow wondering, does anybody know we're here? Because the people around me are saying they haven't made a commitment yet. And, of course, watching games like this is probably not helping them make a commitment.

0: for the new stadium and buying PSLs and season tickets. So somewhere along the line, we need to get Dable down on the field. He doesn't need to be up in a press box. He doesn't need to be up there. He's beyond the field. The players that he's coaching are the ones that needs to be talking to him after plays, maybe teaching them, helping them, whatever. You know, the guy next to me said, you know, the head coach is going to say he's going to watch the film. And he said, if the film's any better than what we saw today, maybe the fans should go watch the film. And I started laughing. I said, film's going to be the same as what we watched today. He said, well, he's there. He's living this. So it doesn't, you know, bad memories. You don't need to really watch the film to see it. So I just think there has to be some more accountability on the coaching staff. I'm not saying every player is playing up their ability. I'm not saying that maybe it'd been nice if we did what was the Raiders set their number one pick down and got another quarterback and he's going to sit and learn from that. That would have been a nice way to go probably, but we weren't in a position, I guess, to do that. So we had to go the other way, but. It's tough watching it. It's tough being there and being in the stands and listening to the people. And I'm not just the only one, as you've heard from other people, too. But people in the stadium are not happy. So that's pretty much where we'll leave your opinions, and I'll let you guys off the hook.
1: All right. Thank you, Neil. The last call. He just took us all the way to it.
2: Fitting into the show.
1: That is true. I will say this. I would love to be a fly on the wall in the meeting tomorrow. Because losing to the Texans just means something a little bit different to those in charge up at Titans Stadium. All right. That will do it for us. Titans radio coverage produced by Joseph Bonanno. Studio producer Jackson Williams and Zach Kroll. Studio host Will Bowling. Promotions director Rich Ferris. Director of sales Hunter Rice. General Manager Allison Warren, Operations Manager Paul Mason, Executive Producer of Titans Radio Rhett Bryan, for the Dr. Kevin Dyson, the Scholar Stoney Keeley, and the Pupil Jackson Williams, I'm the Professor Zach Lyons, and this has been the Lee Company Titans Talkback right here on 104.5 The Zone.
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6: Coming up on NFL Sunday, the London residents have arrived in England, and they did it with a flourish.
7: Lawrence dropping back, throws down the right sideline for Parker. Washington, an outrageous grab from right corner of the end zone. One-handed, falling backwards, in coverage, brings it in, and Jacksonville lead in London.
6: And yes, Minneapolis, there is an offense for a team trying to start 5-0.
8: Murray, shotgun, Aaron Jones to his right. Juwan Jennings, solo alone right, three receiving options left. Snap, safety blitz by the Saints has picked up Murray, plenty of time. End zone, Jefferson, into double coverage, and touchdown! J.J. gets the gritty in New Orleans!
6: Paul Allen on the KFAN Minnesota Vikings Audio Network and Oliver Wilson along with Mike Mayock here on Westwood One. I'm Scott Graham. Those stories and more as Westwood One Sports runs down all the scores and highlights from week number 5 in the National Football League. This is NFL Sunday. 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From the late games, there's only one that's still going right now. They are at the 2-minute warning with the Niners driving into Seahawks territory, and that game between San Francisco and Seattle is tied at 29. As far as the other late games are concerned, Broncos eke out a win over the Chargers in L.A. 23-17, and the Detroit Lions put up 24 points in the second quarter. They run away from the Arizona Cardinals 45-21, the final in that one. We'll have all the details coming up on those games and everything from the early window as well. But coming up later on most of these same stations, it is Sunday Night Football. This week, the Ravens and the Falcons. For a preview of tonight's matchup, we're going to head out to Mercedes-Benz Stadium. We'll welcome in the two announcers calling the action, Ryan Ratke and Derek Rackley. Guys?
2: Scott, welcome inside Mercedes-Benz Stadium for what should be an intriguing matchup between these two teams tonight. A couple of weeks ago, the Falcons looked dead and buried, but boy, they have turned it around. Two wins in prime time, trying to make it three in a row tonight. Meanwhile, the Ravens off to a 3-1 beginning, but Rack, if they're going to get to 4-1 tonight, they're going to have to do it without their starting quarterback. Lamar Jackson out with an ankle injury. How does that impact the Ravens in this game?
9: Yeah, it's definitely going to impact them because there's one Lamar Jackson. He's a two-time MVP for a reason because of what he does from an athleticism standpoint, but Tyler Huntley's going to get the start, or Snoop Huntley, as they call him around the Ravens organization. But here's the good thing is the players that have been on this team for a number of years, they know Tyler Huntley. They've been around him for a long time. They've got a lot of trust in him. Obviously, the coaching staff is new, so they're still getting a chance to get acclimated with him, if you will, but he's been around this organization. He's made a number of starts for Lamar Jackson when he's been either injured or he's been resting. He's going to have to come out here and not just manage the offense. He's going to have to make some plays tonight to help them win.
2: He won a game late last year on the road in Lambeau Field against Green Bay. He got some help that night from his star running back, Derrick Henry, who went for over 200 yards. You talk about running back matchups, Rack. It doesn't get much better than this. Derrick Henry on one side, one of the all-time greats. He's on his way to Canton. On the other side, Bijan Robinson kind of just getting started, but boy, he is electric.
9: Yes, and two running backs that are likely going to do it in different ways. Derrick Henry, as you mentioned, going to be going to the Hall of Fame one day, and he wants to run you over. But even at this stage in his career, Ryan, he's still got some pretty good top-end speed, but he's going to win from physicality. Bijan Robinson, on the other hand, just in his fourth year in the league, how about this comparison? Already has more receiving yards than Derrick Henry does throughout his entire career, because Bijan Robinson can do it on the ground, he can do it catching the ball in the passing game, and he's probably the most electric player in open space. Just gives defensive players absolute fits because he's one of the hardest guys to get down on the ground. It's going to be a fascinating matchup between these two guys.
2: All right, we'll see who keeps it rolling here tonight. Can the Ravens get to 4-1? Can the Falcons make it three consecutive primetime wins here in front of their home fans? Should be a fun one here tonight at Mercedes-Benz Stadium. Falcons-Ravens coming up on Sunday Night Football. For the time being, we'll send it back to Scott Graham in our Westwood One studios.
6: All right, thanks very much, guys. We'll talk to you coming up at the top of the hour. Up next, in the NFC East, two endings that a Hollywood scriptwriter couldn't have come up with, unless that scriptwriter was on drugs. This is NFL Sunday.
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6: Welcome back to NFL Sunday. It was week two of the NFL in London and week one of the residency for Jacksonville Jaguars, who will play there for back-to-back weeks, playing against a depleted Eagles team that was missing all kinds of weapons. Let's just fast forward in this game, because Philadelphia somehow managed to stay in it throughout. However, Parker Washington caught a touchdown pass with just over 3 minutes to go to give Jacksonville the lead. The Jaguars, who were missing their long snapper today, missed the extra point. That gave Philly an opportunity. They were down by two. They moved into field goal range, and they hit on a field goal. Jake Elliott from 48 yards with 8 seconds to go for a 17-16 lead. Ball game, right? All they're going to do is kick the ball out of the back of the end zone. Jacksonville has no timeouts left, and that'll be that. Nope. They kicked the ball into the field of play. Amir Abdullah brought it back 53 yards to the Philadelphia 39. And with 1 second left, Jacksonville still had an opportunity at redemption.
19: Devon Hamilton has to get this snap right. It's a little high, brought down. Kick is on the way, and it is good. Jacksonville win it in a nail-biter in London. Cam Little's leg does it in the capital. Fans shocked, but London Town is a Jacksonville town once again.
6: Oliver Wilson had the call on Westwood One with a little bit of a chortle in the background for my old friend Mike Mayock. 19-17, the final score. Jacksonville improves to 4-1 on the year. Philly falls to 2-3. All right. That wasn't enough for you, right? You wanted another weird part of the NFC East day. Well, the New York Giants were taking on the Washington Commanders at Northwest Stadium. Washington getting Jaden Daniels back today from the dislocated elbow built a big lead. They were up by 2 scores in the fourth quarter, but Jameis Winston led his team back and forced overtime. I'm going to tell you about overtime right now. Giants get the ball first. They move into field goal range and miss the field goal. Washington gets held. The Giants get the ball back, move it inside the Washington 25-yard line, and fumble the football away. Washington gets another opportunity. This time, the Commanders move it downfield. We're in the closing seconds. Washington without a timeout, but in the driver's seat. There's nothing else I can say that's going to set this up.
20: 20 seconds and the clock is running. If they're going to run the ball here, they've got to get down, get set, and spike it. In motion, Ben Sidick. 15 on the clock. Daniels, play action. Roll it to the left. Goes down now at the 25-yard line. There's only 7 seconds on the clock. There are no timeouts. This is going to end up in a tie if they don't spike it. Wow. It ends up in a tie.
6: That is Bram Weinstein and London Fletcher. Big 100 in the Washington Commanders radio network. It was like standing on the deck of the Titanic. 27-all is the final in this one, as Washington just fritters the game away in field goal range, trying to figure out a way to pick up the win. Jaden Daniels ran for 2 scores in this game, but that play will haunt him for a while. Washington now 1-3-1. The Giants with the tie, 3-1-1. They're in first place in the NFC East, and guess what? They will be at the end of next week as well. The Green Bay Packers taking on the Chicago Bears today, the oldest rivalry in the NFL, and for Green Bay, absolutely needing a win. This was a team that had really struggled and tried to piece things together with their offense. They couldn't run the football for most of the year. Today, Jordan Love threw it well. That helped set up the run, and the running game did come back.
21: Motion by Watson to the right. Give Lloyd, bouncing left, outside, end zone, touchdown! His second touchdown of the game, second rushing touchdown of the year for the Packers, and Marshawn Lloyd, a much-deserved north end zone Lambeau lead.
6: Wayne Larrabee, the call on the Packers radio network, 31-7 in this blowout victory at Lambeau Field today for the Packers. Jordan Love threw for 367 yards, two touchdowns, maybe more importantly, no interceptions in the game. Christian Watson, a huge game. Two of those touchdown catches at 143 yards. Matthew Golden had 123. And yeah, Wayne told you, the first two rushing touchdowns of the year for Green Bay. They're suddenly right back in this thing at 3-2 as they get ready for Sunday Night Football next week against the Dallas Cowboys. For Chicago, an offensive-minded team, there was almost no offense today. Tyson Bagent threw for 87 yards and a couple of interceptions. Case Keenum came on to relieve him. Chicago falls to 3-2 on the year. And the Minnesota Vikings, a team that had done it all through defense all year long, winners of nine straight games dating back to last year and playing in a tremendous brand of defense, went to Caesars Superdome today to take on the New Orleans Saints. Kyler Murray came into the game with one touchdown pass. He left with two touchdown passes for the season, but it didn't matter.
8: Game tied at 13. No play action this time. Oh. And off Aaron Jones runs through a stain at the two to the end zone. Touchdown! He's showtime! And Aaron Jones has run the Minnesota Vikings to a 19-13 lead. That was an 8-yard touchdown gallop, and he had to go bulldozing to get into the end zone.
6: Paul Allen, the KFAN Minnesota Vikings audio network. Minnesota wins this one 23-13. They are 5-0. Murray threw for 229 yards and a touchdown. For Aaron Jones, 113 yards on the ground, the sixth active running back to reach 75 total touchdowns. Justin Jefferson had a touchdown on this one as well. For New Orleans, the offensive luck ran out today. Tyler Shutt threw for just 96 yards, no touchdowns, and two interceptions on the day. New Orleans is now 1-4. Just ahead, more scores and highlights from the early games. 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
6: We continue along on NFL Sunday. The Raiders have been one of the great stories in the early part of the season, riding Kirk Cousins to almost 29 points per game as they got to Gillette Stadium today to take on the New England Patriots. New England hasn't won their first two home games in 6 years. Last time they did that, they beat the Raiders in Game 2. It's also the last time they beat Las Vegas. Today was a lot easier for Drake May and everybody.
24: Second down and 19. May from the gun. Stevenson left. Two receivers left. Two right. Drop back. He's going to throw the long ball left. He's got a man out there. Pass is caught by Kyle Williams. Touchdown, Patriots!
25: He runs only one route. He runs it well. It's the go round.
6: Bob Sosi, Scott Zolak, 98.5 Sports Hub Patriots Radio Network. New England wins in a cakewalk, 45-17 the final. For Drake May today, five total touchdowns, four of them passing, as New England improves to 3-2 on the year. On the other side, Kirk Cousins was held down to one touchdown. That's far below his seasonal output. And Fernando Mendoza, the number one overall pick, actually played in this game. Came in with about 6 minutes left to go, went 6-for-8 for 48 yards. Las Vegas falls to 3-2 on the year. Jets and Cleveland played in the rain today at MetLife Stadium. Cleveland offense coming off a high from last time out. The Jets defense had been awful over the course of the last two games. Well, today, they were tremendous. And they got themselves an opportunity late in the ball game when the Browns, after taking a fourth quarter lead, fumbled the snap on a punt. That gave them a short field and a chance at a touchdown, which they cashed in on, then turned it over to their defense.
26: Raheem Sanders to the right of Watson, back to throw. He steps up under pressure, scrambles to his left. gets to the sideline and gets brought down by Will McDonald. David Bailey there as well. The ball pops out. Will McDonald is on top of the loose ball. I think the Jets have a fumble recovery. They do. This game will end on the Jets' eighth sack of the day of Deshaun Watson. 44 seconds to go, and the Jets do indeed finish. They will win this game.
6: Bob Bouchoux in 104.3, the New York Jets radio network. 17-12 was the final. Those eight sacks tied for the most by the Jets in the last 40 seasons. Geno Smith, 182 yards and a touchdown on the day. Braylon Allen had 116 yards on the ground and a touchdown. Garrett Wilson, 100-yard day as well, as New York improves to 2-3. Deshaun Watson threw for 155 yards. He was haunted by receivers dropping the ball all day long. He also lost a fumble. Cleveland is now 3-2. The Pittsburgh Steelers are seeing a rebirth of Aaron Rodgers. Coming into today, three or more passing touchdowns in back-to-back games for the first time in 5 years. How would he do today against the Indianapolis Colts? Well, it was kind of similar. Rodgers once again getting it done in an efficient way. This time his running back contributed.
2: Hits the snap, turns, gives, Warren starts left, cuts back to the right, finds a hole, bursts through the middle, breaks through to the clear. Jalen Warren racing into the end zone for a Pittsburgh Steelers touchdown, a 50-yard gallop for Jalen Warren.
6: That's Rob King, 102.5 WDVE and the Steelers audio network. Pittsburgh wins it 34-22. Warren had already had a long touchdown receiving early in the game. Comes the first player with at least a 75-yard receiving touchdown and a 50-yard rushing touchdown since 1991. Aaron Rodgers threw for three more touchdowns, past Peyton Manning for the third most passing touchdowns in NFL history. Pittsburgh improves to 3-2. Daniel Jones did not throw a touchdown on this one. Jonathan Taylor was held to 45 yards on the ground. Indy is now 2-3. Cincinnati went to Miami today. Bengals' only two wins this year coming into today have been against winless teams. Well, they were facing the winless Dolphins. And they had Joe Burrow, and that was more than enough.
3: Myers goes in motion from right to left. Burrow fakes to Perine, steps up in the pocket, flings it deep downfield for Chase. He goes airborne near the goal line and comes down with a one-handed, right-handed touchdown catch.
4: Oh my God.
3: Jamar Chase with an incredible grab for a Bengals touchdown.
6: Dan Hoard, Dave Lapham, Cincinnati's ESPN 1530 and the Bengals radio network. They're right. It was as good a catch as you will ever see. Jamar Chase, his lone touchdown catch in the game, but it was one of four touchdown passes that Joe Burrow threw in this one. Cincinnati ran out to a big lead. Miami tacked on a couple of scores late, but the Bengals win it by a score of 31-24. For Burrow, just 190 yards, but those four scores, Bengals now 3-2 on the year. Malik Willis ran for a score late, threw for a score early, but once again, the Dolphins looked overmatched. They start the season at 0-5. Somebody was going to start 0-5 today at Nissan Stadium between the Houston Texans and the Tennessee Titans. Now remember, the Texans last started 0-4 in 2020, and that year they fired Bill O'Brien after that start. No team has ever made the playoffs after an 0-5 start. That meant there was a sense of urgency today for the Texans, and fortunately for them, they were facing the Titans.
5: CJ, shotgun, Woody Marks in the backfield with him. Here's the snap. Stroud scrambles out to the left. CJ fires, and back of the end zone. He's got his man. Touchdown. Jalen Knoll with the TD catch as Stroud adjusted and found Jay Knoll back lot of the end zone. Wow.
6: Mark Vandermeer, Texans Radio on 95.7. The Fan in Houston. Houston wins this game with ease, 26-3. C.J. Stroud throwing for 261 yards, threw that touchdown pass, and also ran for a score. And it was a double win for the Houston Texans, if you look at things that way, because the long-awaited trade of Marvin Harrison Jr. was announced after the game. He is going to be a Houston Texan. Texans now 1-4 on the year. Tennessee is 0-5. Cam Ward threw for 170 and an interception, but Tennessee has a season-low 187 yards. They've lost 11 in a row inside the division. They are 0-5. More scores and highlights coming up, including everything from the late games. 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
13: Rolling along on NFL Sunday, San Francisco-Seattle in the late window today. Maybe the premier matchup of the weekend. Niners at 4-0 coming in. Had won four straight regular season road games in Seattle, but got dismantled in the playoffs by the Seahawks last year, 41-6. This was a back-and-forth seesaw affair. There were a lot of points scored off turnovers in this ball game, and San Francisco in a tie game came down late just inside the two-minute warning and got an Eddie Pinheiro 44-yard field goal for the lead. Sam Darnold and company were not done. He, of course, has Jackson Smith and Jigba and went for a pass down the left sideline for him that would have been a first down to keep a drive going in the closing seconds. Smith and Jigba missed on a catch he normally makes. So that left Seattle with fourth down.
22: Shaheed to the left. Darnold in the shotgun. 49ers lead by three. Here's the shotgun snap. 49ers bring four. Darnold pressure. Darnold steps up, throws it. It's caught. Cooper Kupp. Upton's out. Gets off. Knocked away. Kupp dives. Where are they going to mark this ball? Shy of the line to gain. 49ers take over. 49ers take over. Kupp went flying into the air. The officials are still discussing
27: this
22: it.
27: This is going to be reviewed one way
22: or the
27: other.
22: Oh, my goodness.
27: It's going to go to the box.
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13: 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The replay showed that Cooper Kupp was short of the line to gain. That was your ball game. San Francisco gets to 5-0 on the year as they win it by a score of 32-29. Mike Evans had 113 yards receiving today. Two touchdown passes from Brock Purdy. The Niners at 5-0 take on Washington next week to try to keep it going. Sam Darnold was held under 200 passing yards each of the three times he faced the Niners last year and was again today. 195 yards, 102 of them going to JSN, but Seattle is 3-2. Denver went to SoFi Stadium today to face the winless Chargers, and for the Denver Broncos, an opportunity to try to get the offense going, averaging just over 18 points per game. It certainly wasn't a high-flying offensive show today for Denver, but it was enough. They put up 13 in the fourth quarter, what else is new, came back to take the lead in the game, and then, as is their calling card, they turned it over to the defense to finish it out.
29: Shotgun snap. Blitz on the way. Herbert in the pocket. Herbert climbs the pocket. He's going to be hit, and down he goes! Jaquan McMillan with the sack that will end the football game in Los Angeles.
13: Dave Logan on KOA in Denver. Justin Herbert never got an opportunity to throw the Hail Mary. Denver wins it 23-17. Bo Nix, a touchdown pass in this one. Denver now 3-2. The Chargers? Well, the Chargers now are 0-5 on the year. Herbert just 121 yards passing on the day. Also turned it over twice. Where do things go from here for the Chargers? Tougher schedule gets tougher as they go to Kansas City next week. Meanwhile, you've got the Detroit Lions going out to State Farm Stadium to take on Arizona. How is this going to turn out? Well, Arizona's defense has given up 30 or more points in each of their last three games, and today they were facing Jahmyr Gibbs.
0: Gibbs alone setback. Second and goal from the three. Snap, handoff, Jahmyr Gibbs running parallel left. Switches back. Wide open space to the end zone. Touchdown. Oh, a jagged cut. And Jahmyr Gibbs had only daylight in front. That sound you heard all the way back three time zones away was the squealing of the brakes.
8: Jason Benetti and Lomas Brown, the Detroit Lions Radio Network. Jahmyr Gibbs today had 151 yards on the ground, 56 through the air, ran for two scores, passed Barry Sanders for most scrimmage touchdowns before turning 25. What is this guy not able to do? Detroit wins going away, 45-21. Three passing touchdowns for Jared Goff as Detroit improves to 3-2. Jacoby Brissett put up some numbers, but most of them came late. 292 yards, three touchdowns. Trey McBride had a touchdown in this one, but Arizona falls to 1-4. We come back, we'll once again run down all of the scores and get you set for Sunday Night Football. 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
8: Winding it down on NFL Sunday for Week 5. 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Buccaneers beat the Cowboys 24-16. Today in England, Jaguars late field goal beat the Eagles 19-17. It was the Packers over the Bears 31-7. Bengals win in Miami 31-24. Patriots put up 45 on the Raiders, beat them 45-17 in Foxborough. Vikings get to 5-0. They win in New Orleans against the Saints 23-13. New York Jets in the rain today at the Meadowlands. Hold off the Cleveland Browns, I should say, 17-12. Steelers get three more touchdown passes from Aaron Rodgers. They beat the Colts 34-22. Texans get their first win of the year, beating the Titans in Tennessee 26-3. Giants and Commanders play to one of the most head-scratching ties you'll ever see in our nation's capital today, 27-all the final. Broncos over the Chargers 23-17 in L.A. Lions run all over the Cardinals 45-21 in Arizona. And the Niners, also among the ranks of the unbeaten, they beat the Seahawks today in Seattle by a final of 32-29. That's going to do it for Week 5 of NFL Sunday on Westwood One. 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Executive producer Mike Eby. The senior vice president is Bruce Gilbert. Stay tuned. 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From Westwood One, this is NFL Sunday.
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18: The tailback is Henry. They give it to him. Lead blocker is Durham Smythe. Henry bounces to the outside. Reaches for the goal line and he's in. Touchdown Ravens.
19: 31 in New Orleans. First and 10 Atlanta. Snap. Fake handoff. Rolling Penix. Sets. Winds up. Long pass down the middle. Caught over the shoulder. Touchdown Dotson in the middle of the end zone. 3 yards deep. A pinpoint pass by Penix.
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1: 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Well, it's amazing how quickly things can change in the NFL. 2 weeks ago, the Falcons had been blown out in back-to-back games and looked like they might be the worst team in the league. 2 weeks later, Atlanta has back-to-back blowout wins, and now suddenly they look like they might be a division favorite.